0: But you've moved on from that.
1: Yes, I have.
0: And you want to bring the microphone up closer to you. Your beautiful lips there.
2: Check, check. 1, 2, 3, 4, 5.
0: There we go.
3: Oh, now we hear you.
0: There we got it. So you've got a lot going for you. We're going to talk about it in just a minute. But first, my shout-outs. Number one, always, is Tammy. I love you, baby. And she's there listening and
2: I love
0: watching.
2: You too, Tammy.
3: Tammy.
0: Everybody
3: Tammy, I'm
0: loves.
3: Sending something back with Ron.
0: What'd you bring me today,
3: Sonny? You know, I made the homemade sausage. And I brought you back the Canadian bacon, as I promised you. I brought that too. So you got bacon
0: different?
3: And sausage. Jimmy, you only get the sausage.
0: Is there something different with Canadian? Is it
3: Yeah,
0: regular?
3: Man, it's totally different.
0: Is what it round?
3: It's reg. They have the round one too, but the taste
0: is,
3: when you try it, tell me about it.
0: This looks like bacon.
3: Yeah, it looks like bacon, but it tastes better than
0: I use
3: than
0: Canadian
3: the bacon
0: on my when I make eggs Benedict. Right? The muffin, the bacon, the whatever.
3: Where'd you get the Canadian bacon? I haven't found any
0: from an American store. I'm pretty sure of that. Shout out, Seth Robichaud.
3: Seth.
1: My host.
0: Seth was our guest guest celebrity host last 2 weeks ago. Man. We were off last week.
3: He's awesome.
0: So we're going to say hello to Seth. He is, what is it, too glam to give a damn.
3: That's right. Yeah.
0: That's the show. And he's got one coming up over at the Composer's Room, which I'll be reading to you in a minute. Mm-hmm. Also with Seth was Deanna Colon.
3: Deanna.
0: From the Jardiance commercial, the girl in the yellow dress. Mm-hmm. She's taken the town by storm.
3: She's doing well, yeah.
0: She's done very well, and she's... you were in a show with her? Are you bringing her in one of your shows?
3: Well, maybe one day we'll get
0: one
3: together.
0: One day, yeah, because that'd be a lot of fun. Both of you have these big voices.
3: Yeah. And so, she's funny, too. She does a lot of...
0: shtick.
3: Yeah.
0: Let's call it shtick. Yeah. Also, Roy Hamilton Jr., thank you for being here last week. Eric Dunhill, we want to give him a shout-out, as always. Vintage Americana. He's a great, great guy.
3: Didn't he just have a show, Eric?
0: He did have a show. Yeah, he just had one over with... He was with Mark O'Toole.
3: Okay.
0: And he has another one, at the Starbright.
3: Yeah, okay.
0: But he's busy. He's doing a lot of things.
3: Great.
0: We want to shout out to Dayton Costa with the Folds of Honor, the organization that honors... Gold Star family.
3: Such a nice young man, too. Eh? I mean, he's just... Dayton's a good guy.
0: Gold Star families, people who are not with us anymore, who were in the military, and they're raising money for scholarships and helping those families out. So he's the executive director of that organization. Formerly, he was the boss over at the Magician's Room. And
3: he was helping out at the Composer's Room, too.
0: Composer's
3: Room. His dad too.
0: And he was helping with Jimmy Kimmel's Comedy Club, all part of the Composer's Room group, part of Pompeii Entertainment.
3: Mm-hmm.
0: Rose Kingsley, our opera diva, has lots of shows. Hey, Rose. Rose is happy teaching Angelia, who is doing the Whitney Houston tribute over at the Ahern. Tonight at 9 o'clock, as a matter of fact.
3: Nice.
0: Shout-outs to Marty and Jerry, my buddies. Marty Carmo doing the Marty Party up in Reno.
3: Any bikinis today?
0: I think it's a topless bikini. How do you have a topless bikini? Just to wear the bottoms, I guess.
3: Yeah.
0: I better stop right there.
3: You take the top and put it on the bottom, I guess.
0: Maybe he did that. I stop right there before we get in big trouble, I'm sure. Let's also shout out to Jerry Walker, my friend up in Salt Lake City right now. He was my casino manager when I was the boss at Gold River, Samstown Gold River in Laughlin back in the 90s.
3: I was just in Salt Lake when we came back in from Canada. We drove through
0: Did you run into Jerry?
3: Yeah. He says,
0: he was probably at the border.
3: No, I went to that Hill Air Force Museum. My God, anybody going out there, you need to go see that.
0: And that's in Salt Lake?
3: It's in Salt Lake.
0: Oh, I should see that.
3: Beautiful.
0: Also, shout outs to Bob and Paul, my next door neighbors, who keep me in tomatoes and basil and mint.
3: Oh, my wife just told me she wanted to plant mint now.
0: All Italians are growing mint now, Sonny.
3: Yeah.
0: You put mint in your sausage at all?
3: No, are you kidding me? Come on.
0: You put fennel in your sausage?
3: Fennel, of course.
0: What else do you put in there?
3: Fennel. If I told you, then I got that.
0: Don't tell me. Things I don't want to know that you
3: You don't want to know.
0: So, Bob and Paul, my neighbors, how you doing, guys? My Florida cousins, Diane and Susie and Michelle in Clearwater area. That's on the West Coast, on the East Coast. Saying hello to the same people I always have, Tiff.
1: Absolutely.
0: You know, because they're loyal listeners. I shout out every week because I know they're there listening. And
3: now, can I ask you something?
0: They deserve the mention. Yeah.
3: Because you always say Caputo.
0: Caputo, yeah.
3: Okay. Is it Caputo or is it Caputo?
0: It's Caputo.
3: It's Caputo?
0: It's Caputo. I think in Italy it might be Caputo.
3: It's Caputo.
0: But it's Caputo. They were raised as my cousins, Caputo, Caputo. Buddy, Bud Caputo. And my other cousin, Lou Rosano. Now, my mother's maiden
3: Rosano's good. That's the one.
0: My mother's maiden name is Rosano. Oh. That's her. That's her family.
3: And your dad is Garitano.
0: Garitano, yeah. I don't know what Caputo. Now, Caputo is my mother's Caputo. Sister married Charlie Caputo.
3: Okay.
0: And that's Bud Caputo.
3: That's a big cheese company, too, by the way.
0: What's that?
3: Caputo cheese. Big.
0: Caputo cheese, huh? Yeah. Caputo. And my cousin, Lou Rosano, his dad and him lived in Colombia, South America. His dad was in charge of a company, Caputo Paints. They made paint in Colombia.
3: Wow. I think you were telling me about
0: nail
3: that
0: polish and
3: things
0: like that.
3: You told me about that.
0: And then and put all the money in the Miami banks. Huh. Because Colombia was a tough place back in those days.
3: Yeah.
0: And now my cousin is still getting residuals from the invention of the nail polish.
2: Wow.
0: Goes way back.
3: Nice.
0: Enough of that kind of stuff, you know. So Bob and Paul, my dad mentioned them, my Florida cousins. PJG and Maria, my pal running around the country in his Class A. Jim Dallas, we always like to bring up Jim, former Jimmy. Radio personality, longtime radio personality, been on the air for years. I used to hear him when I drove back and forth from L.A. because he was the voice of the I-15 out of Barstow, California.
2: Oh, yeah?
0: Yeah, he was. We always heard Jim. A shout-out to my pal Neil Portnoy, who has a little bit of he's a little bit under the weather. Hurt himself the other day at the ballpark. I think he got hit in the face with a fastball.
2: My goodness, Neil.
0: No, that wasn't it. He fell flat on his face. But he's going to be okay.
3: That, Neil,
0: he called
3: man,
0: me.
3: I hope you
0: to
3: get
0: today.
3: Better, brother. We're praying
0: he's
3: for
0: he's going to be fine. He sounded great. He's going to be good. But
2: goodness.
0: Send some prayers out for Neil.
3: Definitely.
0: And pretty soon we'll be going out to see his new house and his new studios out there. We look forward to visiting. So get better, Neil. And shout out, of course, to the lovely Dorothy. We'll make sure that Neil stays out of everybody's business. Then we want to shout outs to Gina Costa, who has Foster in Faith. If you're interested in fostering a child, please get a hold of Gina. You'll find her on Facebook under Gina Costa, also a page of Foster in Faith. Be a foster parent. I think that's a terrific thing to do. Monique Maffei will be on the show shortly.
3: Monique, yeah.
0: I'm going to say a shout-out to her. Damian Costa, of course, we always say hello. Our pal Stevie Dunham, you're a producer, your record producer.
3: Yes, Stevie. Is he on?
0: Stevie, he's always watching or listening. Mm-hmm. But Stevie watches the show, listens religiously, and he's doing a lot of work with a lot of singers. Yes. Dana Day is one of them.
3: Dana.
0: Want to shout out to our friend Dana Day.
3: How are you,
0: busy
3: Dana?
0: These days. She's feeling better and better, as always. And Tony Salamone, who is the dad of Angelia, who's appearing over at the, Ahern. Ahern. I think that's it. Ahern. Carlo Martini. Okay. We're going to take a break right now. We're ready to go. We're going to take a break with Tommy Bell. And you're singing Stop in the Name of Love.
2: Me?
0: Let's see.

0: you doing over there, Ron?
1: All doing it. We're all doing it here. Look at Jim.
0: We gotta stop. We gotta stop the name.
2: I was in a wreck. I need
3: like
2: a
3: stop
2: check.
3: At the name of Ron.
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1: 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I'm your host, Ron Garrett, along with celebrity guest co-host Sonny Santino.
3: Hey, how are you?
1: With Sonny is Tommy Bell, singer, songwriter, character, actress, tribute artist, public speaker, voiceover talent, and currently the star of Stop in the Name of Love, a tribute to Diana Ross. Yeah. Boy, you're kicking it.
0: I'm kicking it. You guys ready?
3: Yeah, we just... You said stop in the name of what?
1: Right. Love.
3: No.
0: No.
3: You ready, girls?
0: Uh-huh.
3: All right. One, two, three, four. Stop.
2: Stop. Stop.
3: In the name of Ron Garrett.
1: Oh, thank you.
3: You got to throw the Garrett in.
1: You mentioned my name. You got to stop. You've also, you're a background singer for Michael McDonald, background singer for Barry Manilow, from Kentucky.
0: Louisville,
1: yeah. Kentucky, the home of Muhammad Ali.
0: That's right.
3: Is it Louisville or Louisville?
0: It's called Louisville.
1: Louisville.
0: That's how we say it. Louisville? We say Louisville.
1: Louisville.
2: Louisville. Louisville.
0: But you guys say Louisville or Louisville.
3: Italians, we say Luigiville.
1: That's
0: really?
1: Right. Louisville. You've been to Louisville at all?
3: No, never.
1: Yeah. Yeah.
0: Beautiful.
1: You've been to Louisville?
0: Bluegrass.
2: Louisville.
1: Louisville. Louisville?
2: Louisville.
1: Louisville. Okay.
0: Oh, you're my neighbor, pretty much, yeah.
1: Well, you're, well, he's from Ohio.
0: Yeah?
10: He's from Ohio. I'm from Indiana.
1: Yeah. Weren't you...
0: Right across the river.
10: Were you, not Louisville.
1: Didn't you... Tiffany, weren't you...
0: Indiana.
1: Tiffany.
0: I did.
10: Yes.
1: Were you Miss Indiana?
10: I wish I could say I was. I should have been.
0: You should have.
1: You should have been.
0: You could have done that.
10: I could have owned that.
1: You did some... You won some talent contests back in those days.
10: You know, I was kind of shy. Imagine that.
1: You're not shy now. You know, Tiffany T, I got to tell you, Tiffany T is a Las Vegas media personality, an entrepreneur, student of marriage and family therapy. We're going to talk about that a little bit. You switched from being the red carpet girl to this latest.
10: Yes,
1: and it's more than
10: the
1: latest. This is a career for you. You studied, you went to college, you graduated. If you have a couple of degrees here and there.
10: Yes, I do.
1: I have a couple of degrees, 110.
10: 110 degrees.
1: And 75. Those are my 2 degrees. 75 in the house, 110 outside.
10: Ooh, that sounds hot.
1: That's hot. Tiffany, tell us a little bit about what you're doing now. And thank you for being first on this show back in 2020 when we signed on January the 4th.
3: Can I ask you something about that?
1: Yeah.
3: Did you guys have to wear masks when you were doing the show?
1: Did we? No.
10: Not in the beginning, no.
1: No.
10: No, we didn't wear masks here.
1: I wore a mask because nobody wanted to see my face.
10: But. The only mask I ever wore it was like a lace mask. It was kind of not a
1: Well, we're all wearing masks for whatever reason that was. But I got a kick out of the mask business. Yeah, everybody's making masks all of a sudden. People were making masks. Bougie.
7: With
1: bougie
7: the little
1: masks.
10: Bougie. I'll take the bougie.
1: Bougie
7: the
1: mask.
7: The blings on the mask. Know, they had all kinds of crazy stuff.
10: Bougie me all day long.
7: Yes. I'm looking at some pictures. That, you know, we came out here for holiday.
11: Stylish.
7: Everybody was in masks. And here we are, me and my wife, in masks.
11: That was the best picture, right? We were trying to be stylish.
7: And we actually took pictures of that. Can you believe that?
1: Yeah, we thought it was the thing to do at the time. That's for sure. We did. And I'm glad we don't have to do it now.
7: Yeah, thank God.
1: And there's a lot of politics.
10: Even though, I mean, I did make it look good, but, you know, I
11: didn't. That's right. We were trying to make it look good.
1: I had all kinds of different masks. But
10: my teeth aren't ugly. I don't have to hide them.
1: I wanted a picture of my own face. That would have been. But nobody wanted to see that. Guess what our sponsor is? I got to do a plug here for the Composer's Room. And you know all about the Composer's Room. Sonny, tell us about the Composer's Room.
7: I love the Composer's Room. I mean, it's become our second home. I mean, that's where we let loose and we sell out there all the time. And when you got a boss like Damien that, you know, really helps out everything, he's always... everything I need, he's there for me. Great show, great showroom, great lighting. He's got the video screen in the back. Good food too, man. I mean, he's added that food. Have you seen that latest one?
1: He's got a great menu.
7: Really good menu. So yeah. See, I'm plugging Damien.
1: That's it. Well, this week at the Composer's Room, we have Sunday the 23rd. Tomorrow is Seth. Will be there tomorrow night. Seth Robisher, to glam the give a damn. On Tuesday the 25th in the show lounge at 6 p.m., Julian Miranda.
7: Mm-hmm.
1: What a great talent he is.
7: Real
1: Unplugged
7: good
1: vocal jam. On Thursday, 27th, the comedy of Cozy Stone. Now, I'm not familiar with him.
7: No, neither am I.
1: But I'm sure he'll be at Jimmy Kimmel's as well. So we got to check it out. The comedy of Cozy Stone, 7:30 p.m. on Thursday. On Saturday the 29th, it's Dino After Dark. You familiar with that show, Sam?
7: I've heard of it. Like he's there every month or something, right? Like
1: he's there every week now.
7: Every
1: he's
7: week,
1: doing good.
7: Oh,
1: yeah.
7: Okay, great.
1: And it's a great show.
7: So what is it?
1: It's Jimmy
7: Dean
1: Martin?
7: Martin.
1: Yeah.
7: Oh,
1: it's
7: cool.
1: Thing with Dean Martin.
7: I'll have to check that out. Yeah.
1: August 30th in the show lounge at 3 o'clock on stage. It's going to be a what is it? It's a lounge stage. I missed it here. Oh, it's called Own the Stage, and it's a karaoke contest.
7: Okay.
1: So that's coming up on that date. Also, Keith Thompson's Piano Party with Tony Arias, 6 p.m. on September 1st.
7: That one's packed all the time, too.
1: At 6. Don't miss a special performance of the Luther Vandross Experience on Thursday, September 10th at 7:30. Performed by Jazz, J-A-S. You familiar with him?
11: I know Jazz.
1: You know Jazz, the
11: entertainer? I met him when I first moved back here.
1: Yeah, and does he do a good Luther?
11: Yeah, he's great.
1: Yeah, come a little closer to the mic.
12: He's a great performer. Hi, Jazz.
1: Okay,
12: yeah, Jazz is a good friend of mine.
1: What's your next gig coming up?
12: Well, I am right now concentrating on touring. So I did my show at the Cannery, and we had two successful shows. We sold out at the Starbright, and I was picked up by an agency. So now I'm actually living in a Portland, Oregon area based here. So pretty much my music is here, but I'll be living in Portland, Oregon.
1: Have you moved?
12: I did. I officially moved away. Well, my car is still here. So
1: the car's still here.
12: Work.
1: Well, then you're still here. If your car's here, you're still here.
12: But I'm going to be actually accepting some awards tomorrow night, hopefully. And if I don't, that's okay. I'm still winning.
1: Where at?
12: I'm nominated in three categories for the Las Vegas Black Music Awards.
1: Nice. So is Roy Hamilton Jr. He's in that as well. Who are some of the other nominees? Do you know?
12: I don't know the other people.
1: You're the only one
12: that
1: we need to know about.
12: I would love that would be the reason, I mean, no offense, but I didn't know any of the other ones. I do know that one of the guys is from the group Rhythm Nation. Hi, Michael LeBlanc. He's nominated.
1: Hello, Michael.
12: So it's Entertainer of the Year, Vocalist of the Year, and Tribute Artist of the Year.
1: And you up for all three of
12: those? I can walk away with one. I mean, I did make the marquee this year. So, you know.
1: All three of those you're up for?
12: Yeah.
1: Wow.
12: I'm hoping I get at least one this year. And if not, it's okay.
1: Well,
12: you've hit
1: Las Vegas with like a storm.
7: Even just to be nominated here and there.
12: Yeah, that's right. This is my second year in all three categories,
1: But we've got to give Sonny some dude. Sonny just recently got in Palermo, Italy, he got the Lifetime Achievement Award.
7: Lifetime Achievement Award.
1: From all the mobsters over there in Sicily.
7: Yeah. You
11: that's
7: see?
11: Lovely.
7: Yeah. I did. That was cool.
1: There's no mobsters involved with that award right now.
7: Where? In Sicily?
1: Yeah.
7: Nah,
1: it's no, all, there's no mobsters in Sicily. Nah. No, they're not there anymore.
7: No,
10: no. Oh, no, where are they then?
7: They're in this room.
1: They're all in this room. Yeah. That's right. I want to take a break right now. What do we got up for a break? We got Sonny. Sonny, tell us what we're about to hear. It's a compilation.
7: From the compilation one? Is that what you talked?
1: Yes, yes.
7: Yeah, yeah, so you're going to hear a few seconds of...
1: A few songs. A
7: few songs, yeah, of what I do.
1: Done so. Sonny Santino style. We'll be right
7: some
1: back.
7: Some of what I do.
1: More with Tiffany T and Tommy Bell and Sonny.

0: We've got Jeff LeBeau on the phone right now, Sonny. We're gonna take we'll get that break here in just a minute. What were those songs? They were great. You sounded terrific on that.
1: Caruso.
0: Yeah, Caruso.
2: Yeah.
1: That's a very, very big Italian song. I threw that into the show now, too. We do that.
0: Actually,
1: you were at the show. Didn't you hear it?
0: I heard it. I was at the show, but I left early. I left after 2 hours. That was early.
1: We went 2 hours and 30 minutes.
0: We did. We let's listen. Let's get Jeff LeBeau in on here.
1: Yeah.
0: Hey, Jeff, how are you?
3: Hey, Ron. Good. How you doing?
0: Thank you for calling in today. Jeff, everyone should know, is with the Formers. You guys are terrific. I've seen you a couple of times, especially my buddy Lou Gazzara. He does a great job with you guys. You guys, one of the best shows I've seen. Are you appearing anywhere locally soon so we can see it again before you tell us about the cutest couple in America?
3: Absolutely. Yeah, we're actually back in December. We're going to be in Casablanca on December 12th.
0: And then
3: we're back at the Italian-American Club, where it all started on December 13th.
0: Fantastic. That's good. December's a great month. So tell us what you're up to right now. I know you wanted to tell us all about it. Go ahead.
3: Yeah, absolutely. So my wife and I were nominated to be part of a contest called America's Favorite Couple. And funny enough, it was actually an encouragement from our daughter. And as you may know, we spend a lot of time supporting her and her fight against something called neurofibromatosis. So it is a fitting that she wanted us to join this contest. Well, after a handful of weeks, we've made it to the quarterfinals, and we're in fourth place, and we need to get to first in order to move on. And you offered to help out. So
0: you bet.
3: Really, this whole thing is about our story. You can learn more about us by checking out our social media. And what we're trying to do is get ourselves to first place so that we can move on and potentially win this thing.
0: How many people are involved in something like that, Jeff?
3: I don't know how many are involved, but I've got to imagine that we're talking hundreds when we started. Our first group had 38 people in it, and we made it out of that one in first place. And I have a feeling there were dozens and dozens of those groups. Now we're in the quarterfinals, but we don't get to know how many people were competing.
0: They don't tell you. The quarterfinals. So you're moving right along. You're in the quarterfinals already.
3: Yeah.
0: Well, I'm going to vote for you. Tell others how they can vote for you and your wife.
3: Absolutely. They can go, the easiest way is to go to America's Favorite Couple. It's not the easiest link, but if you go to our social media, find Jeff LeBeau on social media, or even just look for me in my main performance page. I'll post it on there so you can find it no matter what. And it just takes a little click. It verifies you through Facebook. And you got to vote. And if you do it today, by the way, it's a double vote day. So hopefully everybody can hop on and help us get there.
0: Well, as soon as this show's over, everybody in this room is going to vote for you. Maybe.
3: I appreciate it.
0: No, we are.
4: You have my vote.
1: You got
0: That's
1: mine.
0: Right. Tommy, yeah.
4: Absolutely.
0: Sonny.
1: You betcha.
0: Sonny thinks he's
3: Thanks,
0: the world's
3: guys.
0: Greatest
3: I appreciate
0: Italian.
3: All of you.
0: Thank you. Jeff, we look forward to seeing you back in Las Vegas. You guys were terrific when you were over with the Jersey Boys, and we love your show. Say hello to Sal for me, okay? He's a good friend of mine.
3: Absolutely.
0: And
3: Will
0: we
3: do.
0: We look forward to seeing you back in Vegas again real soon, and I also would like to get you on the show when you're in town, okay?
3: Will do, my friend.
0: Everybody vote for Jeff and his beautiful wife to be... what is it again?
3: America's Favorite Couple is what
0: America's
3: it's called.
0: Favorite couple. Okay, we're going to do that. Thank you for calling in, Jeff. Right. I appreciate
3: Thanks,
0: it.
3: Thanks, Ron. I'll talk to you soon.
0: Okay. Right. Go ahead and nail that. Go ahead, play it.
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0: And we're back on Vegas Live Entertainment Radio. I'm your host, Ron Garrett, along with celebrity guest co-host Sonny Santino. What were you saying, Sonny?
1: I said I got one question for you, too. When you do this shindig, then I'll do mine.
0: We're going to get that in just a minute. Okay, we'll be right there. We're going to do a little Godfather stuff.
1: Okay.
0: See if how much you got a question for me, too?
1: Yep.
0: Okay. But let me go turn my attention now to the great Tiffany T over here. Tiffany, it's been a decade now, almost 7 years since you were on my show, and you were in a different mode then. You're creating a new chapter in your life from being a celebrity red carpet interviewer, which you did terrific. You were at every opening and every new thing that happened in town. But now, tell us what you're up to. Go ahead. Fill us in on what's happened since then.
12: Yeah, thank you, Ron. So I have been studying to be a therapist here in Las Vegas, and I kind of wanted to combine my passion for talking and interviewing others and being able to help them heal in a more confident environment.
0: So how does that work? How does somebody, when somebody gives you a call, how do you get that going?
12: Well, I'm working on getting my licensure to be a licensed marriage and family therapist.
0: Uh-huh.
12: So I'm currently getting my education right now for that. And they can call me anytime. I could take them. They would just have to know that currently I don't have the license.
0: So you specialize in high conflict, family dynamics, and emotional abuse. That's pretty strong stuff.
12: Yes, definitely. I can say that I've had my fair share of some personal experiences, and also have been helping my fiancé for the last 6 years with navigating some dynamics there.
0: And so do you open up, you're going to have a store, an office, something like that?
12: You know, initially I will be probably partnering up with another therapist and maybe working together, but I do plan to branch off and have my own business eventually, and also we'll be able to do some telehealth sessions.
0: Your goal is helping individuals and families recognize unhealthy relationship patterns, rebuilding their sense of self, developing healthier relationships. So by combining your background in Las Vegas, the entertainment media, and their emerging careers, you help them with what gets in their head as they're trying to make it.
12: You know, I knew that this was something that I wanted to do ever since I was a teenager, to become a therapist, and I've had my psychology degree, you know, for many years already, and it just definitely felt right for me. You know, back in the day, I would talk to Robin Leach as his confidant, and he would, you know, just feel very comfortable sharing things with me, and I felt honored that I was able to help him with some of the things that he was
0: doing. You work with Robin?
12: Yes.
0: Yeah, he was also a guy at the red carpet stuff, right?
12: Definitely.
0: What was his slogan after the Lifestyles of the Rich and Famous?
12: Lifestyles of the Rich and Famous, yeah. champagne wishes and caviar dreams.
0: Caviar dreams. That was it. You have champagne wishes and caviar dreams.

0: It was like home. Thank you.
1: But we're not going to invite the other two people that were here when you were here. No, no.
0: They're not welcome to come back.
1: We're not going to invite them back. No, they're pretty much, you know, one guy didn't want to say anything nice about anybody.
2: Oh, my God.
1: And the other guy tried to steal the show. So
2: no
1: we
2: way.
1: So
3: was
1: we
3: there
1: really
3: something
1: did.
3: I don't know? Holy
1: smokes. Oh, I'll tell you about it sometime.
0: Well, you know, when you don't have any talent, sometimes you just kind of do what you
3: do. Here
1: that's
3: we go.
1: True. There you go. That's it.
3: Here come the counseling.
1: Okay. we're gonna get back with Tommy here in just a minute, but Sonny, we're going to do a little Godfather stuff.
3: Before that.
1: Okay.
3: Before that.
1: Sure.
3: I got to give a shout out to my wife, Teresa.
1: We miss her. She usually comes with you.
3: I know. She's been real sick this
1: Teresa
3: week.
1: Teresa Puff. She brings
3: she's
1: those
3: been
1: great
3: pretty,
1: Teresa Puffs.
3: Pretty sick this week. Sweet so lady. She's finally getting on the mend. So, yeah. And she says hi to you guys.
1: You have a Godfather question you want to ask me first?
3: No, no. Go ahead. Yours okay. first. Go ahead.
1: In the movie, The Godfather 1 and 2, a lot of the characters in there are modeled after real Vegas people.
3: Mm-hmm.
1: I'm going to see if you know who we're talking about. Okay? Who Johnny Fontaine was in that. Who was Johnny Fontaine supposed to be in the movie The Godfather?
3: Frank Sinatra.
1: That's right.
0: Ooh, good job.
1: He didn't live here, but he appeared here so many times. Frank Sinatra. A gentleman was in the movie. His name was Pat Webb, and he's sitting in the office telling he wants his nephew hired. He's dressed like a cowboy.
3: That's right. He told him, he says, he might be dumb as, what was the word, how he said it?
1: Yeah, he's going to find him a gig further down the trough.
3: Yeah, the trough. But
1: he's dumb as a pig or
3: dumb
1: something,
3: as a, yeah,
1: something
3: yeah.
1: like that, yeah.
3: Yeah.
1: He says, you got me there. That was, you know?
3: No.
1: Sheriff Ralph Lamb.
3: Oh.
0: Wow.
1: In the movie, Pat Webb played a county commissioner, but the sheriff was in charge of everything.
3: Hmm.
1: Also, the guy that played, Tommy Smothers played Harrison Roberts.
3: Wow.
1: Harrison Roberts was the name of the chairman of the commission of the gaming board. When
3: that was Tommy Smothers?
1: That was
3: Smothers Brothers?
1: Yeah, Dickie Smothers.
3: Wow.
1: But he was playing somebody with the initials HR. Do we know what airport is named after that person?
3: Harry Reid.
0: Harry Reid.
3: Right.
1: That's right.
0: Even I know that, and I'm very, very
1: right.
0: blonde.
1: That was
3: it's got nothing to do with mob. I don't understand what he's telling.
1: Harry Reid was that.
3: Harry Reid.
1: And HR was the initials. It fit right in.
3: Mm.
1: It fit right in. Now, the McCarran Airport, that was Pat McCarran. And in the movie, it was Pat Geary who played the senator. And this is the piece.
4: Don't you contact me again, ever. Trust these men with my life, Senator. If I were to ask them to leave, it would be an insult. Well, it's perfectly all right with me, but I should tell you that I am a blunt man, and I intend to speak very frankly to you. Maybe more frankly than anyone in my position's ever talked to you before. Carly Allen family has done very well here in Nevada. You own or you control two major hotels in Vegas, one in Reno. The licenses were grandfathered in, so there was no problem with the gaming commission. Now, my sources tell me that you plan to make a move against the Tropicana. They tell me that within a week, you're going to move Klingman out. That's quite an expansion. However, it will leave you with one little technical problem. The license will still be in Klingman's name.
5: Turnbull is a good man.
4: Yeah, well, let's cut out the bullshit. 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
4: That's right.
5: Now, why would I ever consider paying more than that?
4: Because I intend to squeeze you. I don't like your kind of people. I don't like to see you come out to this clean country in your oily hair.
1: Hey!
4: Dressed up in those silk suits. You try to pass yourself.
1: I love silk suits.
4: Americans. I'll do business with you, but the fact is that I despise your masquerade, the dishonest way you pose yourself and your whole fucking family.
1: Whoa. Oh, well.

0: I'll finish it.
1: No, don't finish
0: my
1: it.
0: My offer to you is nothing.
1: Nothing, that's right.
0: Nothing.
1: Okay, I should have listened to it before I played it on there. Anyway, that's part of the movie. It didn't come from us.
0: Mm.
1: So, let's move forward on that. We got to go from there. We get Jim a little upset, but we'll make the apologies. Anyway, it's part of the movie. Part of the movie, so yeah. I'll come back to that in just a bit. We're going to take a break right now. And we're going to go to break with, what do we got ready to go?
2: That was it.
1: Okay, Stop in the Name of Love again. Let's go with
0: Tommy.
1: And we'll be right back after we clean up the language.

0: Tasha Brown, and I enjoyed Tommy's show tonight as Diana Ross. I think my favorite part was Muscles. All the men.
1: And my name is Tyreek Johnson. I enjoyed the entire show myself. Did as a performer, and I was a guest vocalist, did a duet with her.
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7: And we're back on Vegas Live Entertainment Radio. I'm your host, Ron Garrett, along with co-host Sonny Santino.
8: How are you?
7: We're going to sing, we're going to play your time to say goodbye before we leave the show today.
8: Before we say goodbye. Because it's time to say goodbye.
7: Not yet. I want
9: to
7: talk.
8: Tiffany said I'm not supposed to leave, so
7: I want to talk.
9: I can't leave.
7: I want to talk to Tommy right here. Tommy,
10: let's talk, Ron.
7: Tommy, you started singing at early age, performing in talent shows, local churches, and private events. You've been inspired by Phyllis Hyman. Your repertoire includes the likes of, beyond Diana Ross, the likes of Mary J. Blige to Anita Baker. You relocated to Atlanta, Georgia, to continue your musical journey as the opening act for a recording group such as Ray Goodman and who were they with?
10: Ray Goodman and Brown.
7: And Brown, the opening artist at the Caribbean Jerk Festival.
10: Atlanta Jerk Festival, yeah. It's a big Caribbean festival.
7: Yeah, featuring the reggae artist Luciano.
10: Luciano. Yeah, he's a reggae superstar. Uh-huh.
7: And then you became one of the internet radio station's most favorable artists. You became a member of the Las Vegas Mass Choir.
10: I work with those guys. They're my friends. I love them. They
7: perform live on the Ellen DeGeneres Show.
10: Mm-hmm. With the
7: Grammy Award winning, the Imagine Dragon local group.
10: Yeah.
7: And your musical talent is not limited to singing. You have experience in a fundamental knowledge of the audio production process. Yes. Tell us a little bit about that.
10: I did go to school. I received my degree in audio, so I have know the sequencing and everything else when it comes to audio. We learned quite a bit, during that process. So I learned about Foley's, creating sound. So if you're watching a movie, you would think that the sound was coming from the actual movie, but it's actually coming from a separate room, like a studio, and we create sounds with our heels. Like I could take the bottom of my heels and click them together and make it sound like a galloping horse. And splash water on the wall and make it sound like something like rushing down the river or something like that. So I learned a lot. It was a lot of courses that I was able to learn. And also
7: with all this talent, these great things that you've done, what brought you to be Diana Ross?
10: Characterization. I already have another production called Family Affair, a Mary J. Experience. So I'm originally a Mary J. Blige tribute performer as well. But everybody always told me that I had the Diana Ross kind of thing going. And I love Diana. I've always had respect for Diana. She was, you know, one of us African-American girls have always looked up to Diana because of her glamorous, you know, clothes and her costumes, her look and her talent, you know. And, you know, I just felt like that would be a great character to portray, you know, and it worked very well for me. And so I created a production called Stop in the Name of Love, and it was very successful. We were able to get the Billboard, and I produced a show. We have 17 people in the show. So
7: wow.
10: We have host and costume.
7: Nice.
10: Matter of fact, Seth is my host for that show.
7: And is that right?
10: Yeah. Seth's got some great. Amazing musicians and 4 background singers, costume changes, host. And we have dancers, too. So they actually perform on skates. So it's a big production.
7: Wow.
10: And now we're going on tour. So I had an agency that picked up the show. They loved it. It's not here in Vegas.
7: Is it the same name, Stop in the Name of Love?
10: It's still Stop in the Name of Love. But the spinoff is the Supremes, because there's several pieces to the show. We have Lionel Richie in the show. And we were working on a Michael Jackson for the show as well. Mm-hmm. And the Supremes and the Temptations actually collaborate on some songs. So what they wanted was the Supremes. So we had to break off the Supremes from the actual production and take the Supremes on the road. So we're going to
7: be fine. She's
10: going
7: to Texas. Diana Ross is the lead of the Supremes.
10: Yeah. And I mean, you know, it gives me, you know, I had to learn. This is a new character. So I had to learn 19 new songs by Diana Ross. And now I'm having to learn even more music by the Supremes. And it's given me such a respect for Motown and the sound and everything. It's just everything about that is even more enhanced to me, more so than the Diana Ross solo. That music, just I'm riding in my car and I'm listening to, you know, Come See About Me, and I'm thinking, wow, I wonder what it would have been like if I was the age during that time when those songs were out. It just gives me such a good feeling to just ride down the road. I'm like, wow, I wish I was there, you know. So I'm turning into this new Motown girl, but I'm not gone. I want to bring that back up, because I did leave to go away, to break away, to get some air, some, you know, some more creative juices flowing, because best place would be Portland with rain and trees, you know, greenery and all of that. But I'll be
7: and
10: back.
7: Rain.
10: I'll be back. Yes, lots, and
7: lots
10: I love it.
7: Rain.
10: I love it.
9: That Portland is it's almost
10: Portland
9: like you,
10: is beautiful.
9: I, every time I go to Portland, yeah, it's so pretty. It's, I feel like I'm at the lake. All these trees
10: beautiful.
9: And I
10: yeah.
9: mean, it's so green, right?
10: It is.
9: It's like, wow.
10: It's a piece that I needed, as really like I worked it. My tail off for 4 years in this town. But I'll be back. Vegas is my home always. You
7: I'm
10: know,
7: glad
10: like
7: to hear
10: I
7: that.
10: Said, my car is still here, so I'll be coming back and forth doing my rehearsing and everything, and any work that you need, they still want to hire me, I'm absolutely going to come back. I've, you know, this is my home still. So, yeah.
7: And right. The things that that you and I were doing, Sonny, the Godfather stuff, we want to say before we go any further that those people, they weren't really being them. They can't say that this one was that person.
9: Yeah.
7: It was all fictional characters that was
9: expanded
7: for the movie.
9: Yeah.
7: But it was based on a lot of reality, including the language that we just heard
8: can
7: as
8: I,
7: well. We
8: can I ask you, you one know? Now? Can I? Ask
7: and we
8: you?
7: Apologize for that.
8: Vito Corleone, Vito.
7: Yes.
8: Andonini, actually. Sorry. Vito Andonini had an older brother that passed away when he was a baby. What was his name?
7: You got me.
11: Oh.
7: And I know it, too. I know it. I know. Because the beginning of the movie, when they're doing the Sicilian thing. From Sicily, they
10: Boss
7: talk
10: baby.
7: About that he was, and that's why the mother went to visit Don.
8: What you say?
11: Wait,
8: what
11: say?
7: Boss baby.
10: Boss baby.
7: Boss baby.
8: Yeah, that's a good one. He was.
11: Yeah.
7: Because it was mentioned when they went to see Don. What's his name?
8: Don Vannucci.
7: Don Vannucci. Huh. Yeah.
8: Do you want to know it?
7: Yeah.
8: Paolo. Paolo Andonini.
7: That was it. Paolo.
8: Yeah.
11: How do you say that again?
7: Paolo.
8: Paolo.
7: Like Paul, but Paolo.
8: Paul is Paolo, yeah.
11: Paolo.
8: Yeah.
7: We're going to go to a song right now. It's you, Sonny, doing the Time to Say Goodbye, which is one of my favorites.
8: I'm not saying goodbye yet.
7: Not yet. We've still got more time. We've got to get back.
11: Why do you keep trying to say goodbye,
8: say hi
11: Ron?
8: Say hi to Lorenzo, too. Lorenzo's going to be, I guess, he's at the composer's room. He just told me here.
7: Lorenzo Clark?
8: Yeah, after dark. He's going to be with Dino.
7: Oh, okay, great.
8: This is Saturday.
7: Good job. Glad to hear you. We like Lorenzo.
10: Yeah, it's going out.
7: Sonny Santino right now. We'll take a break. Be right back. Time to say goodbye.

0: Sonny Santino.
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7: 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I'm your host, Ron Garrett, along with my celebrity guest co-host, Sonny Santino.
8: Hey, Ronnie.
7: And our other guests, Tommy Bell and Tiffany T. Sonny. Tell us about what you got up. You got a lot of shows coming up. You're very busy.
8: First of all, I want to say a shout out also to Patrick Frazee.
7: Patrick.
8: The man that nobody ever sees, but you always see him on Facebook and everywhere. I've never met him. I've never seen him yet.
7: On the show.
8: Have you really?
7: Yeah, he's been on.
8: Oh, okay. Well, hi, Patrick. How are you, man?
7: We need to bring him back.
8: Yeah. All right. September 16th, I'm on Mark O'Toole. September 24th, I'm on with Dennis Bono. September 27th, I'm at doing Foodie Fest. So we got the whole band.
7: You're doing a supermarket opening.
8: We got the whole band out there. That'll be really cool. It's the concert.
7: Where is that going to be?
8: That's on Galleria and Sunset.
7: The Galleria.
8: So he's got a big stage set up. It's going to be really
9: cool. What date was that again?
8: September 27.
9: Thank you.
8: Then September 30 to October 3rd, I'm at the San Gennaro Feast at the Rio. I do the solo there, and then I bring out my whole orchestra. On the 4th of October, we got the whole shebang.
7: Are you hosting
8: there.
7: That this year?
8: No, I'm not hosting it.
7: Who is?
8: No.
7: You know?
8: Carmen.
7: Carmen Romano. He's terrific.
8: He's great, yeah.
7: You must get along with him very well. He's a great guy.
8: Yeah, he is. He really is. October 4th. I said that one. Okay, so October 10th is my really big, big show. We're going to have probably close to 2,000. We're already halfway there. And that's at Lake Las Vegas. That's a big one. We have a huge band coming in. It's the shows are going to be just blow you away. Ronnie, you got to come to that one. You got to come to it. Tammy, okay?
7: Yeah.
8: And then
7: you got to go back to Italy.
8: That everybody, that if you're going to be going, now's the time to get your tickets because until August 31st, they're having a special of 2 for 1.
7: You got to go back to Italy and get me some more sand. Then I'll come to the show.
8: Okay. Well, wait a minute. I brought you the bacon from Canada. So
7: that's
8: that,
7: it. The bacon.
8: Right
7: All right. The bacon.
9: Yeah, and you
7: so
9: didn't bring us there. Any bacon.
8: Yeah, that's you see? Right. I didn't know you liked bacon.
7: She wants to bring home the bacon is what she wants.
8: November 21st, I'm back home at the Composer's Room.
7: There you go.
8: So we're back there. And then December 12th, I'm back at the Lake Las Vegas for a Christmas special that we're doing there. So that'll be cool,
7: It's a great
8: too.
7: Stage out there, too. It floats.
8: Yeah.
10: I've been there.
7: Tommy Bell, tell us what's happening in your future.
10: I am resting. Right
7: resting.
10: Now. I'm getting ready to go on the road. I'm going to be in Texas.
7: How long do you think you're going to be gone?
10: I'm going to be gone for 4 days, but the girls that are going on this tour with me are here in Las Vegas, so I'll be back and forth.
7: Who's playing the other two Supremes?
10: Well, we just had to kind of move some pieces around. So we have another young lady right now. I don't want to disclose her name just yet. Because we just are, she's a new girl, because the other young lady, unfortunately, wasn't available. But we do have the lovely Arielle Knight as one of my Supremes, and she's part of the All Motown show with Tonja Jones. So, yeah, we got some girls that are already into the Motown, so we're, you know.
7: You're going to bring that show to Vegas?
10: I would absolutely love if they'll have me. I mean, at the end of the day, we did the Stop in the Name of Love.
7: Yeah.
10: So the Supremes are still a part of the Las Vegas, you know, family and everything.
7: Sure. Thank you for being here today.
10: Thank you for having me. Thank you.
7: And you're welcome back anytime. Tiffany T.
11: Yes, sir.
7: How do people get a hold of you?
11: You can still contact me at PlatinumAirTV@gmail.com, and I will be updating you when I get my new therapy email address.
7: And we're going to make sure you get a lot of business. Thank you, Tiffany T. I appreciate you coming after all this time. We enjoyed having you here.
11: Enjoyed being here.
7: And it's been a lot of fun. And we do a lot of better show now than we did 4 years, 5 years
11: ago. It was always fantastic.
7: Oh, well, I just love that. Tommy Bell, always, anytime, let me know. You're a great guest. We love having you on. And, of course, Sonny, my pal.
8: Who loves you?
7: You know,
8: who loves you,
7: Ron?
8: Who loves you? Who loves you,
7: my pal, Sonny Santino. The Golden Voice.
8: The Sausage Maker. Don't forget that.
7: The Sausage Maker, right?
8: Hey, you know, ladies, wait a second. Is it sauce or is it gravy?
11: Ooh, gravy
8: oh,
11: all the way.
8: Oh, my God. You need counseling.
11: Gravy.
8: No. She needs counseling, man.
7: Counseling for
11: oh,
7: sure.
11: Oh, no.
7: Thank you, everybody.
8: Hi, Celia. I want to just give a shout out to Celia and my little seven guy. They're both
7: shout outs.
8: We love them. Shout outs.
7: Anybody you want to shout out to, Tommy?
10: Shout out to Las Vegas. Thank you so much.
11: I'm going to shout out to Corbin Roan, my honey.
7: Okay. Aww. We got it all.
8: There you go.
7: Thank you, everybody, for watching and listening to Vegas Live Entertainment Radio. I'm your host, Ron Garrett, 55 years in Las Vegas, looking forward to 55 more. And I know that Vegas will be just as much fun then as it is now. Good night, everybody. We'll see you next week.
8: Ladies, say goodbye like this. Goodbye.
10: Bye, goodbye, bye. Goodbye, bye, bye.

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1: News this hour from Town Hall, I'm Mary Rose. The United States is imposing 50% tariffs on $20 billion worth of Canadian products. Correspondent Donna Warder reports.
2: Canada says it will immediately retaliate after the U.S. imposed 50% tariffs on $20 billion worth of Canadian products. Last-ditch negotiations between the U.S. and Canada failed to resolve the latest strain in relations between the historic allies. Prime Minister Mark Carney says in a statement, Canada will match those tariffs dollar for dollar to protect our workers and businesses. Canada wanted concessions on tariffs on steel, aluminum, autos, and lumber that a senior Trump administration official said Washington was not willing to provide. Donna Warder, Washington.
1: The Pentagon says at least 757 service members have been wounded since the war began against Iran.
3: More than 580 are Army soldiers. The total injured also include 86 sailors, 64 airmen, and 19 Marines. While many of the casualties are categorized as having occurred during Operation Epic Fury, the Pentagon has created a new category for wounded troops, saying that Operation Epic Fury has concluded. The Pentagon and U.S. Central Command have offered almost no details on how the injuries occurred. However, officials say that the vast majority of those injuries are traumatic brain injuries. I'm Lisa Dwyer.
1: New CDC figures highlighted by the Trump White House show a sharp decline in overdose deaths in 2025. Supporters say the numbers prove President Trump's border and cartel crackdown is saving lives. Synthetic opioid deaths fell 22% from nearly 49,000 in 2024. More on these stories at townhall.com.
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1: TikTok has reached a $400 million settlement with the U.S. Department of Justice.
18: This will end a 2024 lawsuit alleging the company violated federal children's privacy laws. The DOJ said that TikTok will pay $300 million immediately and another $100 million after an order vacates an earlier consent decree against its predecessor company, Musical LI. Since the DOJ's lawsuit in 2024, TikTok has undergone major changes, most notably in the ownership structure of its U.S. arm. John Scott reporting.
1: Downtown Washington, D.C. is gearing up for the Freedom 250 Grand Prix. The multi-million dollar race set for this weekend is one of many events organized by Freedom 250, a partnership organization established by President Trump to celebrate America's 250th birthday. Breaking news and analysis at townhall.com. The CDC is warning about alfalfa sprouts.
19: A food poisoning outbreak linked to alfalfa sprouts has sickened people in 15 states. The Centers for Disease Control and Prevention says 55 cases have been documented, including 4 hospitalizations. The outbreak involves salmonella and different strains of E. coli. Officials say the cases are linked to alfalfa sprouts from Everything Sprouts, a Minnesota grower. The sprouts were sold under the Calco and Everything Sprouts brands. Last year, the FDA warned Everything Sprouts about several concerns, including a leaking roof. Keith Peters reporting.
1: Wildfires across Europe are uncovering a dangerous legacy from World Wars I and II. Heat from the fires has triggered explosions of old bombs and mines in several countries, threatening firefighting crews. The fires are also burning away vegetation that once concealed them. More on these stories at townhall.com.
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23: Yeah.
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28: 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I'm broadcasting.
29: Hello, everyone. I'm Carl Amari, and this is Hollywood 360, the radio show that presents all things entertainment, including trivia contests and games, movie reviews, celebrity interviews, showbiz news, and classic radio shows. My co-host is the vivacious Lisa Wolf. In this hour, Dick Powell stars as singing detective Richard Diamond, going back to 1951. But first, it's Real or Ridiculous. Lisa will provide information on classic commercials. I must decide if they are real or ridiculous while you play along at home. Right, Lisa?
30: That's right. So these are all commercials that we all remember from the past and have all those fond memories of. But yeah, Here's some information about them.
29: Is there a Hey Mikey?
30: There might be.
29: Okay.
30: Because you mentioned it last week.
29: Yeah.
30: So this week,
29: Hey Mikey.
30: I delivered.
29: All right.
30: The boy who played Mikey.
29: The boy who played
30: in
29: Mikey.
30: In the Life cereal commercial was discovered during a nationwide search of thousands of children.
29: No.
30: Real or ridiculous?
29: Ridiculous.
30: Why? What do you think?
29: I think he knew this kid and just used the kid.
30: Let's listen to the commercial.
31: What's this stuff? Some cereal. It's supposed to be good for you. Did you try it? I'm not going to try it.
29: You try it.
31: I'm not going to try it. Let's get Mikey. Yeah. He won't need it. He hates everything.
30: It's a great commercial.
29: Man.
31: He likes it. Hey, Mikey.
32: When you bring life home, don't tell the kids it's one of those nutritional cereals you've been trying to get them to eat.
29: And one of the greatest.
32: Only one who has to know.
29: Who knew at that time that it was going to be in the lexicon? You know?
30: I agree.
29: One of the greatest.
30: We still remember it and talk about it. So you are correct. His name is John Gilchrist, and he wasn't discovered through a casting call. He was cast after his two real-life brothers were already chosen for the commercial. I mean, it made perfect sense.
29: Get Mikey. He won't eat it. He hates everything.
30: They were actually brothers, which makes it even better. I mean, I didn't know they were actually all brothers.
29: I'm going to give that the highest score of any commercial ever made.
30: It's way up there.
29: In my opinion.
30: There's some other great ones, too, but that is one of the...
29: You know what they say about opinions?
30: What?
29: Everyone has one.
30: Okay.
29: And everyone has
30: other
29: things, too.
30: Okay, fair enough.
29: Yeah.
30: Oh, we'll just leave it there.
29: Right.
30: Mr.
29: It's a family show.
30: You ready? Mr. Whipple's first name is George.
0: Mr. George Whipple? No, I think it was something else.
30: What do you think it is?
0: I don't know, but I think it was like Osgood or something.
30: Let's listen to it.
0: Weird name.
2: Digby! Something wrong, George? Digby, I told you. Squeeze the tomatoes, squeeze the melons, but please don't squeeze the new Charmin bathroom tissue. Look.
3: This new Charmin is so soft.
2: I'll handle this, George.
30: I wanted to get a commercial that they said his name.
3: But this new Charmin is so soft. So deep down, squeezably soft, we just can't resist it.
0: They're in the corner squeezing
30: the
0: Charmin.
2: It's soft.
30: So, yes, his name is George Whipple, although we just know him as Mr. Whipple. So
0: yeah,
30: you got
0: I thought it was like a weird name. Okay.
30: Yeah, it is. It's George. Okay.
0: George of the Jungle.
30: That's true, too. Mm-hmm. The actor who played the lonely Maytag repairman was the same actor that appeared in the role for more than 20 years.
0: Real.
30: That is real. Do you know his name?
0: I don't.
30: Well, it's only memorable because it's a name because it's Jesse White.
0: Jesse White.
30: Jesse White portrayed the Maytag repairman from 1967 to 1988.
32: Whatever the Maytag repairman does all day is okay with us.
0: He doesn't do anything.
32: Because the less time he spends doing his job, the better we've done ours.
0: You know who that is? Mason Adams. That was the boss on Mary Tyler Moore. He was the boss.
30: Interesting.
0: Mason Adams right there.
30: Same guy. What a job he got.
0: Mm-hmm. He didn't have to do anything in the commercials either, just sat around.
30: That's true. What a great gig, right?
0: Wow.
30: After the success of Wendy's commercials, Clara Peller.
0: Yeah.
2: Where's the beef?
30: Right. She recorded a song called Where's the Beef?
0: Real.
30: Let's listen.
4: Got no response from ringing the bell, and that's when she started to yell,
6: Where's the beef?
30: Do you remember this?
0: No.
30: You don't?
6: Where's the beef?
0: I remember the commercials, Where's the Beef?
30: Right. No, this song was released in 1984. It was a big deal.
0: No, never.
30: Wow.
0: What year?
30: 1984 is when this song came out.
0: Wow, I was 21. Man, you were 20.
30: All right.
6: Hey, where's the beef?
7: Hey, where's the beef?
0: Oh, wow, that's funny.
30: They're crazy.
0: I don't remember this song.
30: I mean, she made some money off of this novelty song,
0: for sure. Next.
30: Hey, crazy. The actor who said Ancient Chinese Secret,
0: Ancient Chinese Secret.
30: In the Calgon laundry detergent commercial was actually Chinese.
0: Yes, he was.
30: Let's listen to it.
8: How do you get shirts so clean, Mr. Lee?
9: Ancient Chinese Secret.
8: My husband, some hotshot. Here's his ancient Chinese secret, Calgon. Calgon's two water softeners soften wash water so detergents clean better.
0: Ancient Chinese
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0: Am I right or wrong?
8: We need
30: you are right.
8: Calgon.
0: Yeah.
30: It was played by actor Key Luke, and he was actually Chinese.
0: Ah,
30: well, good for them.
0: Uh-huh.
30: All right. I've fallen... And I can't get up. Commercial featured a professional actress, not an actual medical alert customer.
0: That's real.
30: Is that real? Let's listen.
0: Mm-hmm.
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0: We'll send clowns.
30: Send help. 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
0: in
30: actress,
0: full regalia.
30: You are right. It was actress. Her name is Edith Four, and she played the role, and it became one of the most quoted TV commercials
10: I've
30: of the
10: fallen,
30: 80s. And I can't get up. I mean, that's acting.
0: Yeah.
30: You know? That's for sure. Here's the last one.
0: Mm-hmm.
30: The ring around the collar commercials helped make Whisk the best-selling laundry detergent in America.
0: I would say real.
30: Let's listen to it.
12: Ring around the collar! Ring around the collar!
24: Those dirty rings.
0: Those dirty rings.
24: You try soaking them out and scrubbing them out.
0: Yeah.
24: And you can still come out with...
12: Ring around the collar!
24: Now, try Whisk. Whisk out-cleans any other laundry product because it sinks in and starts to clean before you start to wash. gets even permanent press colors.
30: I sure do. That's why I picked these. But I'll tell you something. What's interesting about this commercial is the answer is ridiculous. So while the campaign became an advertising classic,
0: it didn't really help.
30: I'm sure it helped, but it never became the nation's best-selling laundry detergent, even though its commercial was so superior.
0: I think I got most of those right.
30: You got 4 out of 6, 7. Right, 5 out of 7.
0: 5 out of 7, yeah. I'll take it.
30: Not too shabby, Carl.
0: That's a passing grade.
30: Yes, sir, it is.
0: And whenever I get a passing grade,
30: we all I'm hoot happy. And holler for you.
0: All right, Lisa Wolf and
30: okay,
0: Mike Bubblebath-Costella. When we come back, we're going to tune in to Richard Diamond, Private Detective. Stick around.

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1: 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All right, Lisa, time for Richard Diamond, private detective. Dick Powell starred as singing detective Richard Diamond. The reason why I call him singing detective is because at the end of each broadcast, he would sing a song to his millionaire's girlfriend, Helen Asher. So there would be all this rough and tumble during the show. And then at the end, he would sing a song. And that's because he was a singer. You know, Dick Powell was
2: like
1: actually...
2: you.
1: Yeah, right, exactly. He was probably even better than I am.
2: Oh, I wouldn't say that.
1: Yeah. This show was created by Blake Edwards, who, of course, made a fortune in and became very popular through his Pink Panther fame. He directed all those movies. This was an NBC broadcast from 1949 until 1953. It was one of the best detective shows of them all. And later, after the show went off the air on radio, Powell's production company, Four Star Television, cast David Janssen in a TV version from 1957 until 1960. And you know who played Sam from the waist down? You only saw her legs. His beautiful secretary. One of the actresses was Mary Tyler Moore.
2: Yes.
1: We have a broadcast from January 19th, 1951, called The Man with the Scar. Let's tune this in. Dick Powell starring. Here's part one of Richard Diamond, Private Detective.
5: The makers of Camel cigarettes present Dick Powell as Richard Diamond, Private Detective.

0: Diamond Detective Agency, the Milton Berle of homicide.
1: Pretty bad.
0: Oh, hi, Helen.
1: What are you doing?
0: Playing canasta.
1: Who's there?
0: Well, just me and that Japanese beetle I found hiding in my bill.
1: Japanese beetle?
0: Yeah.
1: And you're playing canasta?
0: Well, what do you expect us to do? I'm tired. He just finished giving me my judo lesson.
1: Mm-hmm.
0: I don't think you believe me.
1: Oh, sure I do. Who's winning?
0: I am. He can't speak English. Besides, I make up the rules.
1: Mm-hmm. Am I going to see you tonight?
0: Well, I...
1: You what?
0: I don't know. Something just came into my office.
1: Client?
0: I don't know. Here comes another one.
1: One what?
0: Beats me, but they're pretty strange. Hey, where'd you leave your saucer, fellas? Maybe they're shills for the beetle. I'll call you back.
1: Bye.
0: Well, what can I do for... Hey, wait a minute.
2: Oh, that was a peach, Salvador. Now pick him up, drag him over to the chair. Sure thing, Yuki. He is certainly very unconscious. He seems to be. Let's see if you can revive him, Salvador. A pleasure. Would you mind holding my nuts, Yuki? I don't want I should break his jaw by accident. Ah, such a nice man. You are so considerate. I would be happy to hold your nuts for you, Salvador. Diamond. He is very out. Well, here, Salvador. Try this pitcher of water. Wait. I'll remove the gladiators.
0: I felt as if I was lying in the middle of a crowded sink and someone had piled all the dishes on my head. They turned on the faucet and I floated up with a dirty coffee cup and took a look around. I treaded water and squinted through my dewy eyelids at two of the ugliest dishwashers I had ever seen.
3: Look! He's twitching.
0: Oh.
4: You see, Salvador, it's just a little lazy. How do you feel, Diamond?
0: Oh.
4: Let us know when things start making sense.
0: What's going on? What happened?
3: He's confused.
4: Yeah. I think maybe you sapped him too hard.
0: Oh.
5: Yuki, I take that as an insult. You know how careful I am.
4: I apologize, Salvador.
5: Thank you.
0: Hey. How'd you monkeys get in here anyway?
4: Well, it sounds like he's collected most of his marbles.
5: Looks like a complete recovery, Yuki.
0: I want to know what this is all about.
4: Oblige the man, Salvador.
5: Sure.
4: But keep him with us.
5: Naturally.
0: Hey, now wait a minute. Oh.
4: That's enough, Salvador. That's enough. Can you hear me, Diamond? It's gonna be obstinate. I don't think he likes it. Belt him across the ears. He'll listen.
2: Can you hear me now, Diamond? He's nodding his head. I guess he don't want to open his mouth and let the blood out. Oh, that's fine. Now, listen, Diamond. In a while, you'll get a call from a Mr. Wharton.
0: Oh.
2: He'll offer you a job, but you will not take it. Do you understand? Salvador, please, see if he understands.
5: He says, yeah, he understands. But now he's got a sore arm.
2: Remember, Mr. Wharton, you don't want to work for him.
5: I think he understands, Yuki.
2: Yeah. But he looks tired from the strain.
5: He certainly does. Look at those dark circles under his eyes.
2: Well, put the man to sleep, Salvador.
5: Certainly. Night.

0: Mr. Diamond? Mr. Diamond, can you hear me, Mr. Diamond?
1: Oh, this can get monotonous. Go away, will you?
0: Should I call the police, Mr. Diamond?
1: Oh, I was expecting uglier company.
0: Can you sit up?
1: Oh, I'll take a crack at it. I bet your name's Wharton.
0: Well, that's right. How did you know?
1: Get out of here.
0: Well, I want to talk to you.
1: Well, I just had one long conversation. It was too one-sided. Now, go on. My health is doubtful, but it's fun to have it around for company.
0: Maybe $500 would pick you up.
1: It might for a while, but I don't like to waste that kind of money on funerals.
0: $750.
1: Yes, so they line the coffin with velvet.
0: $1,000.
1: Well, you're beginning to make a short life sound practical.
0: If you do the job successfully, there'll be another $1,000.
1: You just bought yourself a corpse. Let me wash up. Talk some more. I can hear you.
0: Well, it's my son, Roger. He thinks he killed a man.
1: He thinks? What do you want me to do? Find out for sure so he can brag about it?
0: Ever heard of a John Alter?
1: Oh, sure. Walt Levinson sent him up 5 years ago on a manslaughter rap.
0: Well, he doesn't like it up there, and he'd like to get out.
1: I don't blame him. What's this got to do with your son?
0: I'm chairman of the parole board. You look much better now, Mr. Diamond.
1: So you're chairman of the parole board?
0: Yes. Some of Alter's friends promised to keep quiet about my son if I let Alter go free when he comes up before the board next week.
1: You think maybe your son was framed?
0: Yes. About a month ago, he met a girl in Florida. Her name is Lenore Brown, and she's a friend of Alter's. When Roger went to pick up the Lenore girl at her apartment, he found her struggling with some man.
1: That happens.
0: It looked like he was trying to kill her. There was a gun on the floor, and she called to Roger for help. He picked up the gun and shot the man. She told Roger he'd killed him and that he must get out. When we went back, they were both gone. About a month later, some of Alter's friends got in touch with me.
1: They forget about the killing if you let Alter out of Sing Sing, huh?
0: That's right.
1: Well, I don't remember reading anything about it in the papers.
0: You're the first one outside of Alter and his friends who knows anything about it. You see, they say they're hiding the corpus delicti, so there was no report of the murder.
1: You think maybe they staged the killing, put blanks in the gun, and after your son beat it, the dead man walked out under his own steam?
0: Well, that's what I want you to find out.
1: Uh-huh. The man your son thought he killed, what did he look like?
0: Dark man with a scar from his nose to his chin.
1: Mm-hmm.
0: If my son is innocent, I want you to bring the parties responsible to justice.
1: Amen.
0: Well, here's a check for $1,000.
1: Thank you.
0: If you find the girl and prove my son innocent, there'll be another $1,000 in your pocket.
1: Well, I'll sew up the holes. Thanks, Mr. Wharton. I'll start right away.
0: Goodbye, Mr. Diamond. You can reach me at the Wentworth Hotel. I'm staying there until this matter gets cleared up.
1: Well, I won't get in touch with you unless I find something. The guys who worked me over are pretty set in their ways, and there's no sense in you tripping over a lot of dead bodies.
2: That's the first portion of Richard Diamond, Private Detective. More after this.
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4: With SRN News, I'm Mary Rose. Canada's retaliatory tariffs on the U.S. will kick in September the 8th. Prime Minister Mark Carney announced the move at a Saturday news conference in response to the Trump administration's new 50% tariffs on Canadian goods. Carney said he will release more details in the coming days, adding that his government takes the step reluctantly. The new U.S. tariffs on Canada took effect at midnight following the collapse of trade talks between the two countries. Forecasters are keeping an eye on Tropical Storm Mokay off the coast of Hawaii. The Central Pacific Hurricane Center says Mokay is packing top winds of 50 miles per hour, and a flood watch has been activated for the Big Island through Monday. At last check, the storm was about 470 miles southeast of the Big Island. This is SRN News.
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2: Nice.
12: And I can tell everyone that Mike and I took advantage of this sale.
2: Yes.
12: And bought a beautiful birthday gift for Carl.
2: There's like four towels in there, right?
12: Like a whole big set,
2: yeah.
12: Multiple sets,
2: wow.
12: Of towels. I know you
2: nice.
12: Wanted gray, and
2: yeah, I love them.
12: Yeah, they're beautiful.
2: I can't wait.
12: They're great quality, and we got a pretty darn great deal on
2: now
12: them.
2: I don't have to dry myself off with toilet paper.
12: Right,
2: Or, you know, some
12: Kleenex.
2: Other Kleenex. I can actually use a towel like a regular human
12: being.
2: Well,
12: I think it's really nice to have good quality sheets and towels and blankets and pillows, and that.

0: information number to carl@classicradioclub.com, and I'll send you a return email with 100 half-hour classic radio shows on links that never expire. So it's our way of saying thank you for supporting our sponsor, MyPillow. We're listening to Richard Diamond, Private Detective, and earlier I talked about how he sings at the end of every broadcast. Well, guess what? He doesn't sing at the end of this broadcast.
1: Oh, no.
0: Every once in a while, the storyline went a little long, so he couldn't sing.
1: Well, maybe you could make up for it, Carl.
0: Yeah, I'll sing later.
1: Yeah.
0: He does not sing at the end of this show. This is a program from January 19th, 1951, The Man with the Scar. Here's Dick Powell in the conclusion to Richard Diamond, Private Detective.
2: I grabbed a pack of Camels, looked at the $1,000 check, thought about the warning the two bruisers had given me, and decided it was a toss-up. If I spent the $1,000 like I knew I would, I'd wish it was dead anyway. So I left the building, grabbed a cab for the 5th Precinct. 10 minutes later, I walked into the squad room and spotted Sergeant Otis looking like an advertisement for a sour stomach.
3: Well, Richard Diamond, Private Sleuth.
2: Well, Sergeant Otis, Private Sloth.
3: Huh?
2: Well, look it up. S-L-O-T-H.
3: I will.
2: Under S.
3: I know.
2: The three-toed variety. And get your uniform pressed, won't you? Looks like you've been hanging it in a taffy machine.
3: Oh. Well, hello, Rick. Hey, you must get tired changing your face every day. Somebody shove you around again?
2: Oh, I've been catching up on my patty cake. Tell me, Walter, do you ever know a girl named Lenore Brown?
3: Yeah, sure. John Alter's expense account. They used to hold hands before I sent him up.
2: Know where I can find her?
3: Alter's still got her staked out. When he gets out, he's going to come back and dig up the claim. You better forget about it. She's got the antidote for lonely nights, but some of Alter's boys are protecting it.
2: I know. They gave me a pep talk this afternoon.
3: Then listen to them. It's better watching the game from the bench.
2: You never can tell. I might make a score.
3: Well, you're outweighed, outclassed, and liable to be outlived. But she used to work at the Black Swan in Florida. We heard Alter was trying to get a parole, and she came to New York to be close to him.
2: Any line on her here in town?
3: No, but if she's seeing Alter, you might spot her on a visitor's day.
4: Well, Rick, how are you? It's been a long time.
2: I know a lot of people who wouldn't like to hear that, Warden. How are you?
4: Oh, fine, fine. What's on your mind?
2: Well, I hear Johnny Alter's been having company. I'd like to take a look at her.
4: Oh, Miss Brown.
2: Mm-hmm.
4: Well, I can't blame you.
2: Well, I just want to spot her and see where she goes.
4: You can't miss. If she walked through the yard, there'd be a jailbreak tomorrow.
2: What time are visiting hours?
4: Well, if she's seeing Alter today, she should be downstairs right now. Like to take a look?
2: Uh-huh.
4: I'll have a guard take you down.
2: Good.
4: Well, on second thought, I'll go myself.

0: There she is, sitting at the end table, talking to Alder.
1: Well, now I know why Alder needs a lot of money. She's wearing enough mink to carpet Radio City.
0: You should get a load of her on a warm day.
1: Well, the coat doesn't stop me. She'd show up, she was wearing a tent. How long has she got with Alder?
0: About another 5 minutes.
1: Warden, you know, maybe I'll let you put me away for a couple of years.
0: Mm-hmm.
1: With something like that to look forward to on the visitor's day, I might go for the change.
0: You'd get tired of just talking.
1: I hung around by the big gray buildings until she came out. She walked over to a long white convertible and got in. I decided to let her buy me a new fuse, so I walked over to the car. Going into town?
2: Oh. Back up 3 feet and I'll let you know.
1: Three. Okay.
2: Mm-hmm. Your tailor couldn't do all of that. Get in. Visiting?
1: Oh, yeah. The warden's an old friend.
2: How many years did you know him?
1: Baby. I've been going home every night all my life.
2: Every night?
1: Well, almost.
2: What do you do with the, almost?
1: It depends.

0: Everybody likes something different.
1: You must get tired thinking up new ideas.
0: Oh, I don't think much. It's more fun being surprised. Hey, what's the idea?
1: Surprise.
0: Oh, yeah. And a nickel-plated one. Look, baby, you don't have to pull a gun. If I'm getting fresh, I'll get out and walk.
1: You'll sit right there, Diamond.
0: Name dropper.
1: Mm-hmm.
0: Expecting company?
1: Mm-hmm. And you've met them before, honey.
0: Well, it's nice. I wouldn't want you to get stuck with the introduction. Hey, those your friends driving up?
1: It should be. Now you hold real still. They'll only shoot you this time.
0: When a gal's got a gun, you don't stand much of a chance unless she's got her mind on something else. This one did. And when she looked up in the rearview mirror to make sure it was her boys, I tagged her. My two playmates were just pulling up and I jumped out of the car.

0: Back to Richard Diamond, Private Detective, starring Dick Powell.
1: There he goes! Get him, Salvador!
2: I was running through the trees then, and I could hear Salvador somewhere behind me falling all over himself. I pulled my gun and thought about waiting for him. But I had another idea. I stopped and listened.
3: He's around here somewhere, Tukey.
1: Well, come on, we're spread out, Salvador.
2: They were somewhere behind me, and both of them were looking now. So I cut off to my left and headed back to the highway. The cars were about 100 yards down the road, and I used my last lung getting there. Lenore was still unconscious, so I climbed in the white convertible with the unconscious nylons and drove off. I'd been driving for about 15 minutes when I noticed something lying on the seat beside the still sleeping Lenore. It was her purse, and she didn't wake up when I grabbed it. Doing a rummage job at 80 miles an hour isn't easy, but there wasn't much of interest anyway, just a little black book. I needed a gimmick, so I stuck it in my pocket. I put the purse back on the seat just as she started coming around. Well, now that's it, baby. Sit up and look at the scenery.
4: How did you get here? Where's Yuki and Salvador?
2: Playing Peter Pan. Jaw hurt?
4: Yes, you heal.
2: Well, play rough and you get hurt. Where do I take you?
4: My apartment, I guess.
2: I drove her to her place on East 51st and walked her to the door. She looked at me like a fat woman eyeing a French pastry, and her mouth slipped down to her shoelaces when I gave her a peck on the cheek and left her standing with an old front doorknob in her hand. I went back to the office and took out her little black book. There were a lot of names, and some of them I knew. Yuki, and after it, likes his work. And Salvador. And after his name, has own gun. And oh, yes, yes, Richard Diamond, too. I never did figure out what the three stars were for. But three other names and addresses put me in second gear. One was in the village, another down by the East River, and the last was somewhere in Chinatown. All of them were a setup for a dead man who wanted to make himself scarce. I wanted to talk with Wharton before I started hunting, so I called him at the Wentworth.
5: Did you find out anything yet, Diamond?
2: Not yet. Look, Mr. Wharton, you said the man I was looking for was dark with a scar, hmm?
5: Yes, from his nose to his chin.
2: Well, thanks. Maybe I'll call you tomorrow.
5: I hope you clear this thing up in a hurry.
2: Well, so do I. I want to get my nerves untangled. I took the easy address first, grabbed a cab, and 30 minutes later, I was walking down the steps of a shabby little dive on the east side of Greenwich Village.
6: You want something, Mac?
2: Yeah, a pound of egg noodles. Just sweep them up off the floor. Hey, you know anyone around named Lenore?
6: Sure, Lenore Brown. She comes in here about once a week, listens to the kid at the piano. Now, why would a classy dame like that go out with him? He don't play the piano so good.
2: You ever see a guy with her? Man with a scar from his nose to his chin?
6: No, she always does a single.
2: Oh, well, thanks. You've been swell. I walked out, got back in the cab, and marked off Greenwich Village in the little black book. The second address, down by the East River. The night was black, and the fog had rolled in, staked out a claim all the way to the Hudson. I stopped cold, looked down at two gleaming eyes like two pieces of polished glass shining in the glare of the dim street lamp. Steady, boy, steady. Steady.
7: Hold it, Lucifer.
2: Yeah, hold it, Lucifer.
7: He won't hurt you, mister, unless I tell him to.
2: Well, think about it for a while, will you? I'm a poor substitute for horse meat.
7: What do you want?
2: Do you know a Lenore Brown?
7: You a cop?
2: Shamus.
7: Beat it, Lucifer.
2: Yeah. Thanks, pal. I couldn't hold my breath much longer.
7: You can come on up on the porch. You're looking for Lenore Brown, huh?
2: Yeah, you know her?
7: I met her. My wife works for her.
2: Is your wife in?
7: Yeah. Esther, come here. Some private dick wants to talk to you. She's Miss Brown's private maid.
8: Yes?
2: Your husband tells me you work for Miss Brown.
8: Yeah, what's she done?
2: She got many friends.
8: Man friends?
2: Yeah. Oh, you know a man with a scar?
8: Sure. Sure, I know lots of them.
7: What are you talking about, woman?
2: I meant someone who Miss Brown knows.
7: What did you mean by that, mister?
8: Look, I really don't know anybody with a scar now. You better beat it.
7: Yeah, get moving. And I want to talk to you, woman. Get in there.
8: Yes, honey.
2: I knew she was going to get bruised, but he looked rough enough to cut my windpipe, and I wanted some place to pour my coffee down in the morning. So I got out of there fast and headed for the last address in the little black book. The place was on one of those narrow, dark streets that looked like the inside of a grave. The sign above the door read Tangi, so I pushed open the door and went in. If I didn't find the man with the scar here, I was out on two strikes. It was a little restaurant on the bottom floor of a two-story building. A quiet waiter slipped up and showed me to a booth. He shoved a menu in my hand and disappeared before I could ask him anything. The place was empty except for an old couple sitting near the door. The waiter said something to them and they looked quickly over at me and then they left in a hurry. The room was completely empty now. Even the waiter had disappeared. I looked up at a flight of stairs at the far end of the room. A pair of very healthy ankles came into view, and they were holding up a pair of legs that ran my blood pressure up to 190 again. I eased my gun out and held it under the table. She turned the corner and started down toward my booth, like a loose snake in a rabbit pen.
4: Mind if I sit down?
2: Well, it's your party.
4: Shame on you. Don't you know it's not nice to pilfer a lady's handbag? Now Lenore will have to spank.
2: Looks like the last address paid off.
4: If you're buying shrouds, it did.
2: Where's the guy that young Wharton was supposed to have killed?
4: Upstairs. But he's very unsociable. Hates long conversations.
2: I only need a couple of lines.
4: He can't even do that. He likes to keep on breathing.
2: The old man figures Alter framed his son. He's not going to let your boyfriend out of Sing Sing until he finds the man with a scar.
4: Think he can do it better than you did?
2: I found him.
4: Was it worth dying for?
2: I don't know. I can tell you better after I talk to him.
4: Mama's going to have to spank sooner than she expected. Come on in, boys.
2: Well, look who's here. Are Mama's two big idiots out collecting blood? Where are your buckets?
1: He's bitter, Yuki. A peasant.
4: You've met Yuki and Salvador before, haven't you?
2: Yeah, on the end of a fist.
4: They want to show you the town.
2: I know the beat.
4: Well, I'll bet you've never seen it from the bottom of the East River.
2: No, but if you'll put on a bathing suit, I might buy the idea.
4: It's too bad we'll never make the beach together. I'd like to show you the sights. Boys, you'd better help Mr. Diamond out of the booth. I think he's stuck. You know how it is. Boys like to keep moving.
2: Sure. And so do I. I shot once and caught Yuki in the stomach, and I dumped the table over on Salvador. He grabbed like he was going to waltz with it and went down on his back. I didn't have to get up. I just shot him through the table. Lenore was out of the booth fast and running for the stairs.
9: Look out, Tony! Tony, look out!
2: I caught up with her at the foot of the stairs, and she started up. I saw him standing on the upper landing, scar and all. All meaning gun in his hand. He missed me, but nailed her halfway up. She spun around and fell all over me. With both of us down, he was in a good spot to finish the job, and my arm hit the lower post of the staircase and swung me right into line. I just rested my elbow on the banister and let him have it. You should have kept your nose up, mister. A bad landing washes you out. Walt, I'm bushed. Tell me, did Wharton's son identify the man with the scar?
10: Yeah, he was the one he thought he killed.
2: Mm-hmm. But the old man's feeling pretty good.
10: Yeah, just left. He's happier than Otis on payday.
2: Mm. Who was the guy with the scar?
10: A cheap hood. Record. Name of Lucio.
2: Mm. The girl and Alter had him hidden out in that place so he wouldn't be seen, and I
1: don't think you're funny, Diamond.
2: What's the matter, Otis?
10: Yeah, what do you want, meathead?
1: I looked it up, the three-toed variety.
2: Oh?
10: What are you talking about?
2: Oh, I called him a sloth.
1: Yeah, a sloth. You should see the picture in the dictionary. It's an animal.
10: Well?
1: It's funny looking, with three toes on each foot.
10: Well?
1: And it's noted for its laziness.
9: Okay, Lieutenant. Just forget it.

0: Tonight's adventure of Richard Diamond, starring Dick Powell, was written by Blake Edwards. Our director is Helen Mack. Listen next week for another exciting transcribed adventure of Richard Diamond, starring Dick Powell.
1: And that's Richard Diamond, private detective from January 19th, 1951, The Man with the Scar, starring Dick Powell. That was an ABC broadcast, and the writer of that, Blake Edwards, who also created the series. All right, Lisa, time for this month in music history.
2: It sure is, and I have chosen the year 1976, starting with this song.

0: something, or
1: yep.
0: What's it called?
1: That's right.
0: The Four.
1: Come on.
0: What is it?
1: The Four. So this is December 63 or Oh What a Night.
0: Songs.
1: It's a great, this is by The Four. It reached number one on the Billboard charts in 76. And although the title references 1963, songwriter Bob Gaudio later revealed the lyrics were fictional, not based on any real events.
0: All right, so what's the band?
1: The Four Seasons.
0: Yeah. You know, honestly, this is up there as one of my favorite songs of all time.
1: Same. Yeah. This is top notch.
0: This tells an incredible story.
1: Sure does.
0: Incredible story. And it's a great song.
1: And it's a great song.
0: It was a huge hit.
1: It was. Yeah. I still think it stands up today.
0: Oh, what a night. Who's the main singer?
1: Bob Gaudio.
0: No, Frankie Valli.
1: Oh, well, yeah, he wrote it, but Frankie Valli.
0: Yeah,
1: you're right.
0: Yeah, Frankie Valli. All right, thanks, Lisa Wolf. Your score's pretty good so far.
1: Thanks, Carl. I'm working on it.
0: You're doing all right.
1: Okay.
0: Mike Bubblebath Costello behind the council there.
2: Thank you.
0: All right, more of Hollywood 360 after this.

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1: All right, in our next hour, Dana Andrews stars in A Tale of Suspense from 1949. But first, we'll play Stump the Host. Lisa will ask me to name the TV legend, and I'll try to guess while you play along at home, right?
2: That's right.
1: All right, see you soon.

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Plus, your tech questions answered. What's going on? I'm Rich DeMuro, and this is Rich on Tech. This is the show where I talk about the tech stuff I think you should know about. It's also the place where I answer your questions about technology. I believe that tech should be interesting, useful, and fun. We've got Bobo in studio. We've got Kim on the phones. You listening, thank you so much for being there. Phone lines are open. 888-RICH-101. That's 888-742-4101. 888-RICH-101. Give me a call if you have a tech question, need some advice, or maybe you just want to share something interesting you've discovered in the tech world. You can also send me an email. Just go to richontech.tv and hit contact. I can't guarantee that I can respond to all of your messages, but I will say, if you've been emailing me in the past week or so, and you've noticed that sometimes my responses are a lot quicker, I will tell you why. There is a reason. It is because of the new Pixel 11 Pro, the feature called Rambler on there, where basically the voice to text is so good, I can read your email. If it's an easy question I can answer right off the top of my head, I can just ramble the answer and it perfectly formats it and sends it off to you. So that is why you're seeing some faster answers these days. It's all because of technology. Guests on the show this week, we're hearing from Steve Wiseman, founder of Scamicide. He's going to discuss the latest scams he's seeing, emerging frauds, and stuff that you can do to protect yourself. And later in the show, Miriam Jawar, host of the Mobile Tech Podcast. We're going to talk about the phone I just mentioned, Google's new Pixel 11 lineup. Well, one of the big stories this week is Meta. Meta is on trial. Whether Instagram and Facebook harmed kids. This is a landmark trial happening right now in California. Well, not right now, but it's happening now. Not as we speak, but it's happening. You know what I mean? This could change how Facebook and Instagram work for kids and teens. 29 states are behind it, but the current trial involves California, Colorado, Kentucky, and New Jersey. They're taking the lead here. These states are accusing Meta of designing Facebook and Instagram to hook young users. Also, misleading parents about safety, improperly collecting data for kids under 13. That's probably the least of their concerns at this point, is the improper data collection. Meta, of course, denies any wrongdoing. They say they have invested heavily in teen safety. Have they? Well, that's what we're going to find out through testimony like this. The big testimony this week came from Arturo Bejar. He is a former Meta engineering director and a safety executive. He testified that Mark Zuckerberg created a culture where growth and engagement came before child safety. Now think about that for a moment. Do you believe that? Do you think Facebook prioritized growth over anything else, even child safety? We can't answer that right now, but we all have seen the growth of their platforms that have been on fire for the past, I don't know. I mean, when did I sign up for Facebook? I can still remember. It was 2007. So it's almost been 20 years of Facebook. And it's big. I know that you may say, oh, only the olds use Facebook. Not true. A lot of people are on Facebook, and a lot of people, everyone, I would say, out of all of the social media platforms, everyone is on Instagram. Instagram is the equalizer. You know, whether you want to be on Twitter or not, whether you want to be on TikTok or not, whether you want to be on Facebook or not, Instagram is one that I think everyone can still agree on, that that's where people go. This Arturo Bejar said that Zuckerberg was basically the point man. If he wanted something done, it would be done. If he didn't want it done, well, it didn't get done. That's understandable, I bet. One other claim he made. He said that Meta had the technology that could identify users who were under 13, but basically they didn't really do much about that. They kind of took a don't ask, don't tell kind of stance on there. Now, I would believe that because here's the thing. When my kid signed up for Claude and started chatting with it, and he's, you know, under 13,
I'm not kidding. Within 2 hours, Claude said, sorry, we think you're a kid. No more access for you. It was almost immediate where they used those signals to say, sorry, we understand that you're a kid. That's it. You're cut off. Instagram, now they've said in recent years that they're trying to find more signals and put teens into certain buckets, but they didn't do it in a big way before. He also said that Instagram did this take a break feature and it was ineffective because it wasn't on by default and it was very easy for teens to ignore. I think when I first reported on that, you just basically had to dismiss it. And it was like, okay, goes away. Meta, what do they say about all this? They point to hundreds of employees working on safety. They say they've built tools and protections for young people. And they also say that the states saying that all this social media addiction and harm might not be all correct. You know, there's a lot of people that say that these social media platforms have harmed kids. There's some people that say, well, have they? I mean, there's a million aspects to this. How do you trace it right back to just social media? How do you trace it right back to Instagram? Kids are doing a lot of different things. But the stakes here are big. Now, Facebook, in their testimony or their, you know, promotion of this, has said, look, this is going to cost us $1.4 trillion. That's more money than this company has. And so please feel sorry for us. But the state's attorney general say, no, it's probably more like hundreds of millions of dollars. You know, Facebook, Meta, they want to make it seem like this is going to break them. The trial expected to last for about 6 weeks. I think the takeaway here is this. Number one, you still have to be a parent. That's number one. You know, just because Facebook loses in this trial or Meta loses does not really change anything moving forward. Sure, they may have to redesign the app. Sure, they may have to take away endless scrolling or all the notifications. But there's always going to be something else that comes along that's similar. And there's already other tools out there that teens are using, like Snapchat, like TikTok. So that means just because these state attorney generals win doesn't mean it's like, oh, parents can breathe a sigh of relief. Everything's going to be fine with their kids. No, there's so much out there as a parent that you have to be aware of still. Now, this may be a big slap on the wrist for them and say, okay, you got to change things. You knew something was wrong and you didn't do anything about it. But we still have to be parents and we still have to be aware of how these apps work, how our kids are using them, and most importantly, the fact that our kids are smarter than us when it comes to these apps. And so even if you try to put these safeguards in place, guess what? The kids know ways around them. The kids know how to try something else that gets around it. But I think the biggest thing that we can get from this trial is, did Facebook make their app addictive? Did they know they were doing that? Did they know that when you log on, it's like a little slot machine? When you see those hearts in the corner, I'm an adult, and that still appeals to me. When you see the hearts, when you see the comments, when you see the likes, they know what they designed. They designed a mini slot machine in your pocket. And adults fall prey to it as well. I mean, every adult I know can hardly stop scrolling. And why not? It's the most information you've ever seen in your life. The stuff that you're into, more and more and more and more and more. And I'm guilty of it. Everyone's guilty of it. You go to check a notification on your phone. Next thing you know, you're scrolling, and it's been 5 minutes before you stop. So the states are hoping for a big tobacco moment. Meta is hoping that this all blows over. But I think at the end of the day, this does bring awareness. We need to be aware of what is happening, the impact of technology on us. Technology is not inherently good or bad. No matter what you have, whatever tool that's been invented in this world over time could always be used for good or for bad. Now, the design of those tools, could it be faulty? Could it be addictive? Yes, that can come out and that could be understood. But at the end of the day, we are humans. We need to live with this stuff. We are going to continue to live with it. And kids who are at a disadvantage because their brains are not exactly well-formed just yet, they are at the biggest disadvantage because this is where this could take them over. They could feel depressed. They could feel sad. They could feel FOMO. All things that adults can feel too, but we can work with it better. Kids, they're not fully there yet, so they can't work with it. So I think this is going to be an interesting case to watch. No matter what happens, I think it's good for us to understand that these companies are out there for themselves. They're not there for us. They're not there to make our lives better, to make our lives, oh my gosh, we want to show you 10,000 cooking recipes because you want to make the best salmon on Friday night. No,
They want you to be on their app for as long as humanly possible. 888-RICH-101, 888-742-4101. You want to hop on the phone lines, you want to get on the show, give me a call. We got lots to talk about today. Talk about the big merger in cable. We'll talk about ChatGPT, fake IRS crypto letters. We got a whole lot to get through right here on Rich on Tech.

0: Someone had a birthday.
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4: Welcome back to Rich on Tech. Rich DeMuro here, hanging out with you, talking technology. 888-RICH-101, 888-742-4101. I'm using a new pair of headphones this week, so it sounds so different. They're very much like locked onto my ears, so I don't hear anything outside of my own voice and then you, I guess. But anyway, that's, you know, sometimes it's just a stream of consciousness coming from my brain to my mouth, which could be a bad thing. 888-RICH-101, 888-742-4101. Welcome to the show. Sent out the newsletter this weekend. As always, if you're not on the list, I highly advise you doing that. It is completely free. 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Basically, you click anywhere and it'll say, hey, do you want to sign up? Just put your email address in there. Check it out. Every weekend I send a newsletter, and it's filled with all of the stuff that I think is really interesting, notable. And I'm just looking at some of the things that everyone is clicking on this week, because I get like a list of, you know, what links were clicked. And everyone's interested in blocking ads on their phone and computer. That's what most of the links are this week that were clicked. And also the movie app that I mentioned. So I might as well just tell you what it is. I was waiting to tell you about this movie app until it came to iPhone and Android. Right now it's Android only, but as of mid-September, it's going to be on iPhone as well. But it's called I Like Movies. ilikemovies.app. I have tried every movie app in the world. This one is incredible. It is so clean. It's got every feature I want, and I switched to it immediately. And it's a, you know, it's a small developer out of, I think, Europe, something like that. And just amazing. It's really, really good. Yes, there's going to be like some premium features down the line, but you can use everything for free that you need. Like, I have not run into anything that is paywalled on this app just yet. So again, it's called I Like Movies, ilikemovies.app. Search for it in Google Play. Here's the thing. When I tell you a link, though, it's best not to just search on the web for things, because you're going to come up with some random app that you're going to email me about 2 days later and say, Rich, my phone is filled with all kinds of ads and, you know, all these things that are popping up because I downloaded that app you mentioned. I'm like, nope, that's not the app I mentioned. This one doesn't even have advertising on it, and it's completely free right now. So again, it's called ilikemovies.app, richontech.tv. This is episode number 188. So I'll put the link on the show notes. All right, let's kick it off with Marshall in Reseda, California. Marshall, you're on with Rich.
7: Still in New Jersey, yes.
4: What's that? You're from New Jersey? What?
7: Yeah, I'm from New Jersey, North New Jersey, yep.
4: Oh, my.
7: I met you a couple times. I met you in the Amazon Fresh store a couple times.
4: Oh, I remember you, Marshall. That's right. Oh, that store is no longer there, sadly.
7: I know, sad. I like that store a lot. Anyways, I don't want to keep you too long. I got to ask you a question. I know it sounds weird. I do not have internet at home. I have a hotspot on my phone. Okay, and I have, you know, stuff like that. I wanted to watch, like, I watch the KTLA news a lot, but sometimes there's stuff I want to hear. I miss it and stuff like that. And the KTLA Plus app that you talk about, I have to have another comment too, but the KTLA Plus app they always advertise, that only goes to your TV, am I correct?
4: Correct.
7: The
4: yes.
7: Smart TV.
4: Yep.
7: Is there any way on a tablet or anything at all you can watch that stuff?
4: You can go to just the website, KTLA.com,
7: yeah.
4: And there's like
7: yeah,
4: a big...
7: I know that. That's why I watch the news, yeah,
4: yes.
7: Stuff like that when I'm out.
4: Yes, but that's the only way right now is through the smart TVs. And so KTLA Plus is on, it's on Roku, it's on Apple TV, it's on some Samsung TVs, and also, what's the other one I'm thinking about? Fire, did I mention that one?
7: Oh, okay, no, but yeah. So, I know that. Okay, I don't. I got a free Pluto TV over a year ago.
4: Yep.
7: I was supposed to connect it up to the internet, and I don't have internet at home. And they keep calling me. Are you going to connect it up or give it back?
4: I was going to say they're gonna make you give it back to them because that's part of the deal.
7: I know. The other comment I got. You know that sometimes because when I watch the news and they broadcast it, you know sometimes when they don't do it live, like when it's on live, they'll have like this, the other day it happened at 7 o'clock in the morning. They put that news back on at 9 o'clock in the morning. And I took a screenshot to prove it and stuff like that. And they're really wonky on how they do some of the broadcasting and stuff like that. It's really weird what they're doing.
4: Well, I mean, it's supposed to line up with the programming on the live TV. I think sometimes there's just, you know, it's still a new thing. So sometimes I believe parts of it are automated. Maybe the automation doesn't work, but in general, it's supposed to line up. But Marshall, why not get an antenna and just plug it into the back of your TV?
7: I do that. I have an antenna on the back of my TV. I just don't have internet, though.
4: I know, but you don't need internet to watch. I mean, are you trying to watch, like, certain segments later?
7: Yeah, that's what I want to do, see the stuff later on.
4: Okay, well, I think, I mean, we have a pretty good YouTube page where most things are clipped if you watch them there. Obviously, that's not instantaneous, but a lot of that stuff mirrors what's on the app, and so I think that that's another way of doing it. I mean, look, you know, there's... News is changing, you know, like it used to be in the news business, like the only way you could watch something. And by the way, thanks for the call, Marshall. Appreciate it. Good to hear from you. you know, in the news business, it used to be you had to watch live on TV and that was it. And then YouTube came along and it kind of disrupted things. But the problem is the media companies don't really control how YouTube works, right? So they're not getting the ad revenue from YouTube that they get from their own sales and that kind of stuff. And so a lot of these media companies have started their own apps, their streaming apps that you can install on your smart TV and you can watch. And a lot, you know, but they have to tiptoe into this stuff because the bread and butter is still broadcast TV. It's like any other business. You don't want to disrupt your bread and butter, but you want to be where people are. And so we keep seeing, like in my time that I've been in TV news, I mean, so much has changed with the way you can access stories, you can see stories. Now reporters like myself will put our stories on Instagram. You know, I'll wait like a day later or something like that just to let, you know, let it kind of percolate through the news programs. And then I'll put it on my Instagram, YouTube, the stories go on there. So, I mean, there's so many ways to watch, but at the end of the day, it's still free at its core. And that all you need is an antenna. I've got a great antenna. I should put it on my, I put so many things in my Amazon cart, and one of them is this little antenna that someone recommended. And it's like, here it is. It's, well, it used to be $15. Now it's up to $25, but it's got, I mean, it's a little tiny antenna. You plug into your TV and, you know, you get all the channels for free. And I've done this in my home and it works really well. In this day and age, 2026, it's still amazing that you could plug an antenna into your TV and get like free programming, unlimited. Try it someday. We've come a long way since rabbit ears. 888-RICH-101, 888-742-4101. I'll tell you what ChatGPT is doing to make teens have a safer experience with AI. Coming up.

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4: With SRN News, I'm Ron Taylor. The United States and Canada have fallen deeper into a trade war. New tariffs are expected to raise prices for products in both countries, each side blaming the other for the collapse of negotiations in Washington late Friday that led the U.S. to impose 50% tariffs on $20 billion worth of Canadian goods, and Canada setting September 8th as the start of its retaliatory penalties. President Trump's import taxes will hit about 5% of what Canada ships to the U.S. every year. Authorities say that Russian and Ukrainian drone and missile strikes have killed at least 10 people. Ukrainian officials said that one person died Saturday in a ballistic missile strike on Kyiv. Russia's defense ministry said the strike hit a locomotive depot as well. The hardline new leader of Iran's top security body is threatening neighbors against joining new U.S. efforts to squeeze Tehran's economy and saying the U.S. has increased global nuclear insecurity. This is SRN News.
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The website for the show is richontech.tv. Go there. This is episode 188. You can just get the show notes. I know I mentioned that I put the new movie tracking app that I love on the website. It is there. It's in the show notes. So if you scroll down to where it says... radio show, or just tap radio up at the top and you'll see the notes for 188. Silvana in Menifee writes in, we're an all Mac household. Is Apple Passwords just as safe and secure as Bitwarden? Yes, it is. It's actually very safe and secure. Here's my guidance on password managers. Number one, you need one. You have to have one. This is non-negotiable in today's day and age. If you're not using a password manager, you will be hacked. Bottom line. That is the bottom line at this point. If you think you're making a strong password in your head and using a little variation on, you know, the street you grew up on or your date of birth or something, it's all going to be hacked. I'm telling you that right now. And by the way, when I say people get hacked, 99% of the time, people are not necessarily, like, a hacker is not saying, ooh, let me target you. They are sending out a wide net. And most of the time when people are quote unquote hacked, all they're doing is clicking a link and they're logging in with their password. And next thing you know, that actually is a bad website. It's a fake, bogus website that the hackers set up to basically capture your information. And so you're handing it over. So now you may be saying, well, Rich, then having a good password is not going to help that. You're right. That's why you need the second part, which is two-factor authentication. And I also recommend an app called Proton Authenticator for that. And so what happens with the two-factor authentication is, even if you get, let me explain how this works. Let's say you're on Facebook Messenger, you get a message.

0: What happens is they go over and they try to take over your account and they say, okay, now give us the two-factor code. And you get a text to your phone that says two-factor authentication. And then they may try to call you and say, hey, we noticed you're trying to log into Facebook and you're having trouble. Can you please read us the code we just sent to your phone? That should send up a red flag. And you say, absolutely not. And so that's how two-factor can help protect you. So even if someone gets your password, it's still tough for them to get into your account. Hence the name two-factor. It's not just one way. But anyway, Bobo, what happened to you? Twice, and what happened?
1: So the first one, I got a message from Amazon saying, hey, we noticed your password change. Please use this to log in. And when I was like, this don't seem right because I haven't been on Amazon all day.
0: Sure.
1: The second one happened on Instagram. Somebody tried to hack on my Instagram and change my password. But the crazy part was when I went to change my email, my password for my Instagram, the number, like the code that they give you,
0: yeah,
1: came from the same code that the person had used. So it was a legit thing.
0: Right.
1: They just didn't have the right password to change my stuff to get it. So I changed passwords on everything.
0: And you're good.
1: Yeah, I'm good now.
0: Are you using a password manager?
1: Yes, I am not.
0: See, this is what I'm saying. This is okay. And I understand they seem intimidating. They seem complicated. You just have to get into the habit of using it.
1: Like the fact of knowing my password, though. Sometimes the password managers, you don't know them.
0: I know you don't know them. And that's actually a good thing because I understand, like, knowing a password, it feels like, okay, well, I can log in whenever I want and I'm not going to forget it. But that's what makes it insecure too, and guessable and crackable and all this stuff. But look, if it's working for you and you've got the two-factor, that's the most important part. But back to Silvana's question. Is Apple Passwords just as safe and secure? So my advice is, if you're using all Apple stuff, absolutely use Apple Passwords. It is not putting you at any sort of disadvantage. It's easy. It's built into all of your devices. The main thing is you need to make sure you have a strong, unique Apple account password turned on and make sure that your phone is protected with a good passcode to get in and all that good stuff, you know? And then people ask, well, can I just use what's built into Chrome? Again, Android and Chrome have their own password manager built in. It's fine if you're using it, but it does put you at a little bit of a disadvantage because a lot of this stuff is built into your system. And so if you're already logged in, it's very seamless. So if someone gets access to your computer, they may have access to your passwords. Now, I say may because the computers and the programs are smart. And so a lot of times they will try to reauthorize you with a fingerprint or a login if they think that, you know, there needs time. It's gone long enough where you haven't authorized it. And they'll say, well, give me your password again before you access this sensitive information. But in general, yes, Apple Passwords is fine. I like it because it does allow you to export to a different password manager if you want later down the road. The reason I like Bitwarden is because it's free. It works across every platform. So if you decide that you have an iPhone plus a Windows computer plus another device, you know, you can use all of those things with Bitwarden. So that's why I like it. But in general, yes, Apple Passwords is just fine. And it's better to use something versus nothing. That's the main thing. Use something versus nothing. Let's see. We got Neon here. Line one. Neon, what's up?
2: Hi. Yes. I have a question.
0: Yeah.
2: Yes. Do you think that OpenAI eventually will replace ChatGPT?
0: With what?
2: I mean, will replace it, like you don't need it anymore. The AI will take care of all the
0: OpenAI makes ChatGPT. So OpenAI is the company that makes ChatGPT.
2: Oh, I see.
0: Yeah. So it's interesting because we hear them kind of thrown around in media. It's like sometimes you hear OpenAI, that's what's referring to the parent company. And then ChatGPT is the biggest product that OpenAI makes. Now, OpenAI later on down the line is probably going to make other products like a phone or some sort of speaker, smart speaker. And so those things may have a different name than ChatGPT, but ChatGPT is kind of the power behind the AI. And then, by the way, there's another company called Anthropic, and they make what's called Claude. And then you have Google, and they make what's called Gemini. So there are, you know, and people just use AI as kind of an over all-encompassing term, but all of those things I just mentioned are brands of AI. They're all types of AI. So if you

0: by tissues, you know, you've got Kleenex and is there another brand of tissues? I don't even know. Is there?
1: Yeah, toilet paper.
0: No, that's toilet paper.
1: Still, you use the tissue.
0: That's not a tissue. I mean, some people use it as a tissue.
1: Like the Target brand of tissue, that's it.
0: Yeah. But anyway, Neon, so
2: Okay,
0: are you
2: thank you.
0: using these products or no?
2: Which
0: Not the toilet paper, the I assume, I hope, but I meant the AI.
2: I guess no. I'm gonna get me an iPhone,
0: Okay.
2: and I was wondering whether it will come. I mean, that eventually you can get any answer from any company. I thought, but.
0: Yes. So a couple things there. So you can download ChatGPT or Claude or Gemini to your phone on the iPhone and use that app to get answers. But the next version of the iPhone, iOS 27, well, the next version of the iPhone is going to include software called iOS 27, which is going to have a new AI version of Siri built in. And I've been testing it for the past, you know, couple of months, and it's really good. And so I will tell you the day that that arrives, OpenAI, Claude, and Gemini are going to see a lot less users on a daily basis because people are just going to start relying on their iPhone for answers. It's built right into the phone they already use. That's going to happen come September. 888 Rich 101, 888 742 4101. Thanks for the call, Neon. Do appreciate it. I know this stuff can be confusing. Coming up, we are going to talk about Cox. Well, Cox and Charter are now one company. And then we've got a streaming service that raised prices. And I got to tell you about ChatGPT for teens right here on Rich on Tech. Did you hear that? Listen very carefully. That's my phone. No spam calls, no scam texts. I love the silence. Your phone? 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Data brokers are selling your personal information like there's no tomorrow. 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

0: Welcome back to Rich on Tech. Rich DeMuro here, hanging out with you, talking technology. 888-RICH-101-888-742-4101. Welcome back to a little show we call Rich on Tech on the radio. Thank you so much for listening. Big news this week. Big news. We got Charter and Cox are now one. 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And if you are a former Cox TV customer, you can now watch the Dodgers on Sportsnet LA. Bobo, resident sports specialist. Is that a big deal?
1: Yeah, it's a big deal.
0: What are you laughing at?
1: Why would you name your company Cox? I'm sorry, dude. Like, I can't.
0: Dude, you know the stories I got to mention. We got a story about Peacock right after this. I mean, don't get me started on Dick's. Sporting Goods. They just opened a big Dick's right in my neighborhood. I'm not kidding. I mean, they've got every sneaker you can imagine in this store.
1: Yeah, there's a Dick's not far from my house.
0: Yeah. Is it a little Dick's or big Dick's?
1: It's a big Dick's.
0: Okay.
1: Big Dick's Sporting Goods.
0: If they've got a big store in your neighborhood, it's, you know, they've got everything.
1: Well, it might be a little Dick's because there's not that many people in there.
0: Well, that's true. my sneakers are from there today. What is happening? I'm talking about this.
1: Know.
0: Let me continue on my story here.
1: To Rich DeMuro's Comedy Hour.
0: Here's the deal. This is not comedy. This is all...
1: It's all fact stories.
0: It's all factual. One confusing detail. Spectrum is not going away. Again, they're going to... So this is the weird thing. They like Cox so much that they're going to rename the company to Cox Communications. The consumer service is going to be called Spectrum. I think that's it. I think that's enough. Let's move on to Peacock. Peacock is getting more expensive. This is the fourth price increase in 4 years. Peacock Premium with ads going up to $13 a month. Premium Plus going up to $20 a month. 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I believe they both include ads except for the Premium Plus. So new and returning customers, you're paying the higher prices right now. If you are an existing customer, you will see the price increase after September 17th, depending on your billing date. But here's the thing. Peacock just reported their first ever quarterly profit, and now they have 48 million paid subscribers. That is wild. Now, here's the thing about all of these streaming services. It is so complicated because of all these bundles. Like, I don't even know what I pay for half of these things anymore because they're all intertwined with different services. So, you know, it's like it's tough to tell what's going on. But all I know is that, like I say, the free ride is over. Remember when streaming services would pay you to try them? They free trial, you know, start for $6 a month, whatever. Any movie you want to watch for a couple dollars. You couldn't even believe how it was done. And now we know how it's done. It's called charge more and more and more. And if you add all these things up, you realize cable TV is cheaper at this point. It just really is. All right, let's take a question. 888-RICH-101, 888-742-4101. Joe writes in, I recently went to a concert, and because I'm blind, I was moved to an area for the audio description experience. Unfortunately, our seats ended up being about 20 feet from speakers, blasting at more than 100 decibels. My ears hurt during the concert, and because I rely... so heavily on my hearing, it really concerned me. What do you recommend for hearing protection that still lets you enjoy the music? Well, I always bring earplugs to concerts for this reason. Number one, you can use your AirPods. If you have noise-canceling AirPods that seal your ear, those actually work as they will protect your hearing. And yes, that's true. You could go look that up. I know it took me a while. When Apple told me that, I was like, wait, what? The headphones I already have can just protect? They're like, absolutely. But if you want something that's not electronic, I use this thing. My ear doctor recommended something called Vibes. If you go on Amazon, they were a little expensive. I think they were like $40. Here they are. Vibes High Fidelity Concert Earplugs. And they come in this nice little container that you can put on your keychain. And they're pretty invisible. Like, people don't necessarily know that you're wearing them. $37. Not bad at all. Oh, lots of reviews. They have a 4.2. They have 14,000 reviews. 2,000 bought in the past month. The other one that are being advertised big time right now are these Loop earplugs. 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Oh, look at Paris. Is this Paris Hilton? 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I don't know why their website's not working for me. 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So that is loopearplugs.com. But I would try those. He mentioned one called Eargasm. What is happening this hour? Why would you buy a earplugs called Eargasm? Like, who came up with that name? I don't know. I mean, okay.
1: The person that came up with Cox Broadcasting?
0: Probably. I mean, just, man, it's a 1-2 punch. I don't know if I'd
1: go gas stations.
0: I guess I don't even know what to say at this
1: That's
0: point.
1: That's a thing.
0: That is a thing. Oh my gosh. Okay, where was I? Eargasm. Why would you wear something called Eargasm? It's like, are you going to buy these for like a family member? Like, here, kids, I got you Eargasm earplugs. Like, how do you even say that with a straight face? I'm sure they're good. I mean, I guess you know if you have a good Eargasm earbuds. All right. Can we go to break? Do I have to wait? Or can I just go to break so I can?
1: You got to wait.
0: Okay. Wow. 888-RICH-101, 888-742-4101. This show has devolved. Thanks, Joe, for the email. The website, richontech.tv. Please send all emails to Bobo. Kim is busy on the phones right now. They are lit up. Now we can break. I hear the music, that sweet sound of rescue. I am going to break. You are listening to Rich on Tech. I promise when we come back, I will right this ship. And I'm not even making that joke.
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13: News this hour from Town Hall. I'm Ron Taylor. The United States and Canada have fallen deeper into a trade war. New tariffs are expected to raise prices for products in both countries. As trade tensions continue to escalate, President Trump remains steadfast.
14: The United States has imposed 50% tariffs on $20 billion in Canadian goods, including hockey sticks and medical supplies. President Trump says the move protects American jobs and strengthens U.S. leverage. Canadian Prime Minister Mark Carney says Canada will respond dollar for dollar. The dispute could put North America's trade agreement under new pressure, with no further talks currently scheduled. Ken Lorman reporting.
13: Ranchers in northern Mexico are preparing to resume cattle exports to the U.S. as a year-long ban ends.
15: The ban was imposed due to a parasite outbreak affecting cattle industries on both sides of the border. The U.S. plans to restart imports on August 24th at the Douglas, Arizona crossing. New restrictions will be in place to prevent parasite spread. Mexico has reported nearly 2,000 active cases showing signs of containment. Ranchers are optimistic but cautious, as new U.S. controls may slow shipments. The ban had previously cut ranchers' income by 40%. John Scott reporting.
13: Authorities say that Russian and Ukrainian drone and missile strikes have killed at least 10 people. Ukrainian officials said that one person died Saturday in a ballistic missile strike in Kyiv. Russia's defense ministry said that the strike a locomotive depot. The wildfires burning across Europe this summer have exposed a potentially deadly threat lurking beneath the blackened landscape that wasn't expected. Rusty bombs and mines from the World War II and World War I. The explosives now threaten crews fighting fires. Some of the weapons have exploded in the intense heat. Blasts have been reported in France, Belgium, Germany, and the Netherlands. More at townhall.com.
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13: Tesla recalls nearly 3 million vehicles in China over door handle safety risks.
5: Tesla and other Chinese car makers are recalling more than 4 million vehicles over safety concerns, including risks tied to their door handles. Tesla's recalling about 2.98 million vehicles, including models 3, Y, X, and S, over door handle safety risks. This follows China's announcement in February to ban hidden door handles seen commonly on Tesla and other Chinese electric vehicles starting next year. It follows EV accidents where hidden electronic door handles fail to function and trapped passengers. Keith Peters reporting.
13: Philadelphia Eagles running back LaQuindon Jackson was taken off the field in an ambulance after being injured in the opening kickoff earlier tonight in a preseason game against the New England Patriots. Eagles announcing that Jackson had strength and movement in all extremities and had been taken to a hospital for further evaluation. More at townhall.com. President Trump scores a major victory for his ballroom project. Here's correspondent Laura Winters.
10: Chief Justice John Roberts rules work on President Trump's ballroom can continue at the White House. President Trump taking to his Truth Social page, writing, "The military ballroom complex being built on the hallowed grounds of the White House, which is so vital for national security, will be the greatest of its kind."
13: Some war observers believe that President Trump's words could be nearly as influential as military force in challenging Iran's ruling regime. Analysts say President Trump should spotlight the mullah's brutality, corruption, and hypocrisy, including the privileged lives of regime elites abroad. They argue that stronger communication tools, including efforts to bypass internet blackouts, could help Iranians organize and resist. Supporters believe exposing Tehran's propaganda may be critical. More on these stories at townhall.com.
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0: rest of my life is so hard. Welcome back to Rich on Tech. Rich DeMiro here, hanging out with you, talking technology. 888-RICH-101, 888-742-4101. The website for the show is richontech.tv. Welcome. Let's see here. Before we take a call, let me just tell you about ChatGPT for teens. Earlier in the show, we talked about Meta and the whole issue they're having with the trial they're under fire for, allegedly addicting teens to their apps and causing all kinds of problems, mental health, suicide, all that stuff. Well, ChatGPT, I think, is trying to get ahead of all these issues because really, what are people using next? And that's AI. And so teens are using it, parents are using it, adults, kids, I mean, everyone's using AI now. So ChatGPT now has what's called ChatGPT for teens. This is for users ages 13 to 17. And here's the thing. Remember how I was saying Meta had tools that could identify if a user was under 13. They apparently didn't use them, allegedly. ChatGPT, they will put someone into their ChatGPT for teens using about 2,000 different signals that they've created. I mean, this is AI. AI knows. And so if someone is under 18, if ChatGPT gets the idea that they are under 18, boom, they're going to be put in this experience automatically. And so number one, the big thing about this is that it's all about learning, not just giving answers. So if a teen looks like they're trying to use ChatGPT for like homework, the system's going to push them into study mode and guide them through the problem step by step. I don't think there's any problem with that. That's amazing, right? Hey, give me the answer to this algebra problem. No. Hey, let's teach you how to do that algebra problem. There's also quizzes, and then you can set study hours so parents can say, let's make it so you can't use ChatGPT during these times when you want to study. And then there's quiet hours. And then there's also safety notifications. Now, this is important because if you are a parent with a kid using ChatGPT, go into your settings and add them to your account. And that way, if there's any question about an issue with what they're chatting about, you will get a notification. And I did this with my kids and I talked to them about it. You should talk to your kids about this stuff. But I sat there with my kid and we did it. Well, I pressed the wrong button, so he became the parent. I was like, we got to change that. And so immediately we had to figure out because kids move really fast when they're on computers. And so we were like, boom, boom, boom, boom, boom. And next thing you know, it was like, okay, you've added your child or you've added his name, Tanner. You've added him as a parent. And I was like, wait, what? And so I was worried that I was going to lose all my features on ChatGPT. Thankfully, we got around it. And now he's added as my kid. But still. It just gives you a little bit more control over their account, and notifications if anything happens. OpenAI with this teen stuff is also adding stronger default protections around anything dealing with self-harm, eating disorders, violence, anything sexual or graphic. And then this is the other part I thought was interesting. ChatGPT for teens will not try to act like a person to your kid. So they don't want emotional dependence on this. So it's not going to be like, well, I'm your friend. So here's what you should do, friend. So that's another aspect of it. And then teens get reminders before uploading sensitive or private images. Even if they try to upload an image of their homework, it'll say like, hey, make sure there's nothing in the background that shouldn't be in this picture. But I would say do it. Link up to your kid's account if you are a parent and you have a teen using AI. Go into your settings, look for that. Let's see. Let's go to line two. I don't have a name. Line two, unknown name. Who is this?
1: Hey, how are you?
0: Hi.
1: This is Matt.
0: Matt?
1: How you doing? Yeah, how you doing?
0: Good. What's up?
1: Great show, by the way.
0: Thank you. I'm sorry it devolved a little bit last hour.
1: Very informative and entertaining. I called, I won't use the stage name, but I called William Fox earlier today, and you're not allowed to say good morning, how are you, or anything like that. You just have to get right to the question.
0: Oh, okay. Well, here we can, never mind. You know what? Let's just move on. What can I help you with?
1: Okay, so you guys were talking about two-factor authentication earlier. I'm wondering, because I saw a video on YouTube about this lady. She got scammed. And the way it worked was that apparently they sent a two-factor authentication notice, which is already giving you the impression that if they're using two-factor authentication, it's got to be legitimate, right? Because
0: right.
1: that's the whole point of two-factor authentication. But she says that these guys were so clever and so advanced that they were able to somehow crack into the two-factor authentication and pretend to be her bank. And she just fell for it. I would have too, because I'd be like, well, it's two-factor authentication. It's got to be here to protect me, right? So
0: yes.
1: how true is this case from that lady, or is it? Or is that not too common, or is it possible?
0: No, In general, I don't believe anything I see on social media, especially when people are telling you, change these 10 settings on your phone right now for better privacy without giving you any sort of background. But in this case, Matt, what you're talking about is true, and this is how it works. So basically, what happens is these, like I said earlier, these hackers will get your password, right? They will somehow, it's on a data breach, they'll just try it on a bunch of sites, and they'll also know who you are. So they'll get your password, they'll log in, and then they know if they reach that two-factor code, it just was sent to your phone. So what they do is they immediately dial you up and they say, hey, this is Jim from your bank, and we noticed you're having some trouble logging in, so that's why we sent you a code. Can you please read us that code to confirm you are who you say you are, and we'll make sure everything's okay. And you, because you're taken off guard, you're getting this official text message that, by the way, comes into the same text chain as the official message, because it is officially coming from your bank. They just triggered it, not you. And so you then read them that code, and that's the last key piece of information they need to get final access to your account. And boom, now they are in. And by the way, when they get in, it is instantaneous. You have never seen an account get drained so fast, which I don't really understand that aspect, because I was trying to Zelle someone money the other day and I had to go through like 10,000 hoops. They're like, are you sure you want to pay this person? And I'm like, yes. Are you sure you want to go over your limit for today? Yes. Are you sure? Yes. Like, just using Zelle to pay someone was, I was like, so how do these people drain accounts so quickly when it's tough for me to spend my own money? Anyway, took like 2 weeks to Zelle this person for something they did at my house. It was like insane. But that's okay. So this is Matt. This is my rule of thumb. If you call your bank, or if you are logging in on a website and the two-factor code comes to you, as long as you're on the official website, then it should be fine. But if someone ever calls you and asks for a two-factor code, do not give it to them. They are a scam. Now, you might be saying, Rich, my bank asks for this all the time. Yes, that's different. You called your bank. That's okay. So it really comes down to, like, did you initiate this, or did they initiate it? If someone else initiated it, then it's probably a scam. If you initiated it, it's probably not a scam, unless you typed your information into a website that is bogus. How do you know? Look at the website. Anytime you go to a website where I test these websites all the time, these scam, phishing websites, you could type anything in and they'll accept it. So if you go to a website that looks like it's a phishing website, just type anything in and press submit. Don't do that. I'll do it. But you could type anything in and they will accept it. Because what happens is you're basically just sending a message to the scammers that say, here's my username, here's my password, I just entered this on your site, now go try it on 1,000 other websites and log in, and you're going to take all my information. So that is how it works, Matt. Be careful out there. It is really, really tricky. Let's see here. We've got lots of people emailing in about stuff. Let's do, let's do this one. Mike from Ventura. I'm tired of browsing for something online and then seeing ads for the exact item everywhere I go. I feel like I'm constantly being tracked. Would a VPN help with this? I found Proton VPN. I don't know much about it. 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Yes. 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That's free. If you want paid, Surfshark sponsors my newsletter. I like them a lot. I think they're excellent. But Proton has a free VPN that I think is excellent. You got to be careful with the free VPNs, because a lot of times if they're free, they're not very good, and I'd be very weary of them. But Proton actually is a very secure company. 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They're based in Switzerland, and that's their whole thing, is privacy and security. And so I have no problem recommending them. The other one, I believe Firefox, I believe Opera has a free VPN. 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I thought Firefox had one too, but I think theirs is paid. Let's see. 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Free VPN in Firefox. I'll link all this up on richontech.tv. We're going to take a break. When we come back, more of your calls at 888-RICH-101, 888-742-4101. My name is Rich DeMuro. 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

0: 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Let's go to David, line three. David, welcome to the show.
1: Good afternoon, sir.
0: Tarzana.
1: I am in my 70s now.
0: Okay.
1: My laptop is pretty much worn out, but my problem is I've tried Windows 11, and I really just can't stand it. Plus, it has the AI privacy concerns, Copilot, and all that always-on monitoring, right, to the company servers. Do you have any suggestions for somebody like me who loves Windows 10 but doesn't want to be pushed into a laptop with Windows 11?
0: Buy a Windows 10 laptop. I'm sure they're still out there. What are you using now? I mean, you only have one more year to use that because they just extended the service for that one more year, the security updates.
1: I don't know how much of a help they are anyway. I run my own antivirus software and malware and that sort of thing, and I'm not really sure. Do I need updates on Windows 10 once it expires anyway?
0: Well, I would recommend it just because the exploits may come from something other than a virus. You know, you just don't know if it's I mean, look, I think a lot of that stuff is overblown because a lot of the ways people are quote unquote hacked nowadays is through phishing and you know, all that way,
1: yeah.
0: All that stuff. So, I mean, it's debatable whether it's a problem if you know what you're doing, right? Like you can.
1: And I don't want to go with anything like, you know, Linux Mint or anything like that. I've looked at it and I just don't like the feel of Windows 11 or Linux Mint or anything like that. And I'm kind of in a quandary. I also am not a fan of Google Chrome and, all the banks and airlines pushing us aggressively into using browsers like that, because I love my Firefox.
0: Yeah.
1: And it's so customizable. And the Chrome, it's just, you know, I'm not drinking the Kool-Aid for Mac either. You know what I'm saying?
0: David, what so do I'm, you like? I think.
1: Well, I love Windows 10, and I don't like the overlords telling us what we have to have and Copilot and all that rubbish.
0: Yeah.
1: I like to be a free man, and I just like the feel of Windows 10.
0: I hear
1: Not
0: you.
1: That I just used it for so long, you know, and I can't try something else. I have tried Windows 11, and I really don't like the way it is, and hand holding, and you know, nanny state type of stuff. I know I sound like a paranoid or something.
0: No,
1: but.
0: No. I you like what you like, and why don't you just create? What's wrong with your current laptop? What's the problem with
1: it's worn out. You know, I don't have air conditioning here. I live in the valley, and it's kind of warping and stuff like that. Plus, I'm a bit of an autodidact. You know, I'm interested in so many different subjects. I literally have over a million files and folders and whatnot on. No kidding. It would take multiple tens of hours to even count how many I have on it. And I have a bunch of external hard drives and the like. You know, I run a homeless veterans food bank, and I just, you know, multitasking with a lot of various issues. So I don't know. So I have no option except buying one that does still have Windows 10 on it and just braving it after that.
0: I mean, I would say that's probably your best option. I mean, look, it sounds like you know what you're doing. It sounds like you know your way around a computer. So I think that, you know, can I recommend to the average person to continue running a program when it's out of service and it's, you know, there's no more security updates? No. But if you know what you're doing and you're okay with that, it's not like you can't do it. It just means that if you're, you know, if you're trying to get updates for things, if you're trying to run programs, they may say, sorry, we're not compatible anymore. You know, it's just once Windows 10 goes out of service, it gives all these programs the ability to say, okay, well, we're not supporting that anymore. So when you fire up your web browser or whatever program, it's like, sorry, this isn't supported. We can't do that anymore. But if you know what you're doing, you're probably fine. So I would say, you know, I'm looking online right now. You can still buy a laptop that's preloaded. You can take the laptop you have and install Windows 10, a fresh copy of it on it. You could do that with something like Rufus or just, you know, with the media that you already have. Or, you know, maybe try something new like an iPad. I mean, I'm trying to think. The only other option is actually, David, I just thought of something, but I know you sound like you don't like the Google stuff. But Google is coming out with their new Google Books next month, apparently. So that is another option. That's going to be a whole new operating system. But talk about AI. I mean, the whole thing is AI. I mean, the entire operating system is it's designed for Gemini intelligence. So that is coming out next month. Like basically Google, they already have the Chromebook, and now they're coming out with a whole new thing called the Google Book. So if you go to googlebook.com, you can check it out. But this is like, it just, it gets a little confusing because now it's like, well, wait a second. Is this a Chromebook? No. It's literally a whole new operating system that they created. So you said you didn't like Linux. You don't want to do Mint. I'm trying to think if there's anything else out there. Maybe we'll get some emails about some operating systems you could use. But you don't like Mac. But it's funny because I would say Mac is probably the most innocuous. It's like, it's so easy and simple, and like they don't push anything on you. I mean, I'm looking at my Chrome browser right now. It's like, please use ask Gemini. But if you're on a Mac with Safari, like they don't push anything, and I'm sure you can get Firefox. Let's see, do they have Firefox for Mac? I mean, maybe try Mac. I know you said you didn't like it, but I think that's a good way to go. All right, before I have to go to break here, we've got a great guest coming up talking about scams. But let me tell you about how scammers are sending physical letters in the mail that look like they came from the IRS. They say they want you to enroll in a digital asset compliance portal. There's no such IRS portal. The big trap is the QR code in the letter. It will ask you to give information that will basically compromise your crypto. So if you get a letter from the IRS asking to sign up for some digital asset compliance portal, don't do it. All right, coming up next, we're going to talk more about scams, what you need to look out for, what's out there, what we're up against, right here on Rich on Tech.
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7: 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This is Lori Heron, Executive Director of Nevada SPCA, asking you to keep our pets cool and safe this summer. Keep your pets indoors. Walk them early in the morning or late at night. And if the pavement is too hot for your feet, then it's too hot for theirs. And never, ever leave them in a hot car. If you see warning signs of heat exhaustion like panting and drooling, seek emergency veterinary care immediately. Nevada SPCA, protecting animals, saving lives.
8: With SRN News, I'm Ron Taylor. Authorities say that Russian and Ukrainian drone and missile strikes have killed at least 10. Ukrainian officials say that one person died Saturday in a ballistic missile strike in Kyiv. Russia's defense ministry said that the strike hit a locomotive depot. The hardline new leader of Iran's top security body is threatening neighbors against joining new U.S. efforts to squeeze Tehran's economy and saying the U.S. has increased global nuclear insecurity. Egypt is trying to revive Iran-U.S. negotiations, and Iraq and Iran say Tehran has helped some ships carrying Iraqi oil to transit the Strait of Hormuz. The U.S. and Canada have fallen deeper into a trade war, and new tariffs expected to raise prices for both products in both countries, each side blaming the other for the collapse of negotiation in Washington late Friday. That's led to U.S. to impose a 50% tariffs on $20 billion worth of Canadian goods. This is SRN News.
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0: Welcome back to Rich on Tech. Rich DeMuro here, hanging out with you, talking technology. One of the big topics on the show, and by the way, we'll get back to the calls in just a moment, 888-RICH-101 if you want to get in the queue. 888-RICH-101. One of the big topics we talk about here on the show, recurring, is scams. And they are just everywhere. It's not new. They've been going on forever. They just continue to get more sophisticated, and technology is enabling more of them. And it's everywhere. It's on your phone. It's on your text. It's on your email. It's on your computer. So here to talk about all of this is the founder of Scamicide.com. This is Steve Wiseman. Welcome to the show.
1: Good to be with you.
0: So tell me, give me a little background for folks that may not know. What do you do with Scamicide? You cover this stuff on a daily basis. You got the scam of the day. Tell me about that.
1: Yeah, you know, this is something I've been involved with scams for about 15 years. And actually, I'm a professor at Bentley University in Massachusetts. But before I was a professor there, I taught college courses in the state prison system and met some of the scammers who would come to say, you know, back when they did it, it took skill. Now any 14-year-old with a computer can do it. So I started Scamicide because I saw how vulnerable everybody is to scams. It's not just seniors. It's not just people who are maybe not that sophisticated. It really is everyone. So when I started about 15 years ago, I figured I'd do a scam of the day, something new to warn people about. And I wondered if I would have enough of them. And so 5,500, 6,000 scams later, we don't run out of any.
0: Wow, that's wild. Okay, so let's talk about the hot topic right now, AI. Is AI actually making, is it arming these scammers with new tools that just make everything easier?
1: Yeah, unfortunately, you know, one of my mottos is things aren't as bad as you think, they're far worse. And AI has enabled less sophisticated scammers to be able to perpetrate scams that are far more sophisticated than what they would be able to do in the past, including you could go to the macro and the micro. So on the macro, looking at the danger of the country, you know, we saw recently where hackers from Iran had managed to hack into the municipal water systems in about half a dozen states around the country. Well, the FBI just in the past week put out a memorandum and a warning in which they indicated that using AI, the Iranian scammers were able to gather information as to

0: Now that voice on the end of the phone is the voice of your child, your grandchild, and they know where that grandchild is because they've been gathering that information through AI on social media. So AI is making it a lot worse.
1: That is wild. And it makes you think twice before posting anything with any sort of information on social media because, okay, fine, you put one thing. Well, you put another thing, you put another, you gather all that together, and it really shows a true picture of like your whole life. Okay, so someone, I was at a wedding and someone was telling me, everyone just got into talking about scams. And someone was telling me that some of these people that are doing scams, you mentioned some of the crime syndicates, but like some people are actually being held beyond like their will to like do these scams. Have you ever heard of that?
0: Yeah, it actually is happening. And there are these major actually cities in Myanmar and Cambodia and Southeast Asia where people are lured to these jobs from out of the country or even from within the country. And they think they're getting some computer job, but in fact, it's human trafficking and forced to do these romance scams, investment scams, and others attacking the United States and the UK. And this is something that there hasn't been enough international attacks on to stop them. And it's like whack-a-mole. If you manage to shut down one of these cities, they pop up somewhere else. And then you even get certain countries gave one of these major crime syndicates some award for the money that they were bringing into the country. So
1: Oh my gosh.
0: it's really horrendous.
1: Okay, let's changing topics. Your router. How does your router put you in danger of identity theft?
0: Yeah, here's one of the things. We don't even think about our router, but it's really, really important. This is how we connect to the internet. And it's not just our computer, it's our smart TV. It's any devices that you may have that are connected to the internet. It can even be your smoke detector. So what happens is the scammers, what they do is they find out the default passwords on some of these routers because people don't change their default passwords. So from the router, they then get into your computer, or they manage to hack into your TV and then through the router and then to your computer. And bam, the next thing you know, they're into your online banking. So if you have an older router that doesn't automatically update, you may want to get a newer router. You definitely want to make sure that you're updating your router with the latest patches. And there are things on there. Like network segmenting, so that you could keep people who get in from going somewhere. And even most security software is what we call blacklisting. It blocks known problems. But with your router, you can have something called whitelisting, which won't allow anything to come in unless you previously approved it. And this is something that more people should consider doing.
1: Yeah, if you have a couple of devices in your home, you can say only these devices are allowed to be used on my router unless I allow another one, and you add that number to it, usually like the MAC ID or something. Let's talk about customer service numbers. I'm assuming this is when people Google the number. What? Tell me about
0: Yeah.
1: this.
0: And yeah, this is interesting. And there are a lot of companies that we deal with that may not even have customer service numbers. You have to go to them online. But you go to a Google search and it comes up top that the customer service number for whatever you're looking for, it's the scammer. Now they do it two ways. One, you get the really sophisticated ones who manage to manipulate the algorithms used by Google and Bing and the other search engines, so they come up high. The others are the lazy ones. They buy an ad, and you'll see this sometimes. I went to get an employee identification number for a client of mine, and I went online to see where in the IRS I go. The IRS website was about four down. There were these others that were paid, and that's what happens. The scammers do it. So trust me, you can't trust anyone. You absolutely have to verify when you're doing a customer service number that you're really getting the real one. So go to your bill, go to a website that you know is accurate.
1: So you mentioned the scams of the day. You're up to like almost 6,000. I mean, this is never ending. It just continues to go on and on and on. Do you think there's any like main advice you share with folks about how to protect?

0: themselves. You got about a minute.
1: Yeah. And, you know, the big thing is don't click on a link. Don't download an attachment. Don't provide personal information for any communication unless you've absolutely verified it. That email, they can make the email address look legitimate. They've also gathered information to make you susceptible to it. That text message, they can spoof a phone number so it looks like it's coming from something legitimate. Trust me, you can't trust anything. You got to verify.
0: And okay, the website, by the way, is Scamicide, Scamicide.com, Scamicide.com. It's just what we're up against. And I always ask everyone that I talk about with scams, do these things actually happen? Are people actually getting scammed? Bottom line.
1: Yeah, everyone is getting scammed. And it's not just seniors. Seniors have a part of our brain that deals with skepticism that makes them more vulnerable. Anybody can be scammed. Look at the people that were scammed by Bernie Madoff and others. So we all need to be really skeptical and always verify.
0: All right, Steve Wiseman, thanks so much for talking with me today. The website, scamicide.com. Go there for your scam of the day. And the more you know, the better you can protect yourself. That's really what it comes down to, because there's so many variations on these things. Knowing the signs of what a scam is really your best protection. Steve, thanks for joining me today.
1: My pleasure.
0: 888-RICH-101, 888-742-4101. Back after this.

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17: Welcome back to Rich on Tech. Rich DeMuro here. Alex has been waiting patiently in Riverside. Let's go to Alex.
18: Hey.
17: Welcome.
18: Thank you for taking me. Anyway, a couple of things. I have a question with Incogni. There, when I look on the website, there's two types. One is a little bit more expensive, and one is just regular. Which one do you recommend?
17: Okay, so you're looking at Incogni, show sponsor, just making that clear, I-N-C-O-G-N-I, but I do use it. Let me see, I'm looking at their plans. So they've got pricing. Okay, so they've got standard and then unlimited. The big difference between the two is that the unlimited does the 420 data brokers, but then they do an additional 3,000 websites. And then they also do unlimited custom removal requests. So what that means is if you find your information on one of these people search sites or somewhere on the web, you paste that link into them and they will go out and remove that information on your behalf. And then finally, the other thing you get is live phone support. So personally, I would say if you're going to go the distance of signing up for something like this, I would probably go with the unlimited versus the standard, just because you're already going, you might as well get everything removed if you're just going to, you know, if you're going to get some of it removed, right?
18: Take advantage of the 60% too.
17: Yeah. Yeah, that's my code. You can do that. I've used this now for a year. I used it before they were a sponsor, and they've, you know, sponsored my newsletter before, and it's I think it's great. And you can look on your little dashboard that they give you to see what they've done. So for me personally, they've removed 357 brokers, they suppressed 223, they're monitoring 97, and then I've also done 4 custom removals. So that means places I found my information, I just pasted it in and they go and they remove it. And most of the time it works just fine. I'm trying to see if any of them didn't work. One didn't work, it looks like. So they had a little trouble with one. But otherwise, the rest of them work. Now, keep in mind, you could do a lot of this stuff yourself. You can go to these websites. There's like DIY ways of asking to remove your information. I doubt you're going to be able to remove from, 600-700 websites that they're going to cover. It even tells you, it saved me 552 hours. So anyway, Alex, I would go for the higher end plan, just because you might as well, you know, do that. All right, thanks for the call. 888-RICH-101. Again, I don't know what the deal is with line two. Oh, Bob. Okay, Bob in Beaumont has a question. Bob, you're on with Rich.
2: Hey, Rich, thank you. So we're doing a room edition. And it's going to be a tiki bar theme.
17: Nice. So
2: that's going to be pretty cool.
17: I love me a good tiki bar.
2: Yeah, well, we've been to a few lately to check them out. So one in particular had an on-demand soundtrack where they had rain, thunder, and even lightning flashes.
17: Oh, wow. Don't careful with the epilepsy.
2: Yeah. Well, it wasn't that bad, but that's pretty cool. We like to do something like that.
17: Are you going to put a sound system in there? How are you going to do this? Or are you asking me how to do it?
2: I'm asking you.
17: Oh, you should have asked the tiki bar what they did. I mean, I'm guessing the light was somehow like linked to the sound?
2: Okay. So anytime someone ordered one of those flaming drinks,
17: yeah,
2: you got the lightning flash and you could hear the rain and the thunder. And so it was on demand.
17: Okay. It was on demand. Interesting.
2: Yeah.
17: Okay.
2: And I think they had like bass speakers underneath the bench seats, 'cause you could feel the room rumble.
17: Yeah. I was going to say, I mean, you could accomplish this there's so many ways of accomplishing this, but I would say in general, I mean, you're going to play tiki music while you're not doing the thunder and lightning, right?
2: Right.
17: Okay.
2: Right.
17: So you probably want some sort of sound system. What I would do is you could do this simply, you could do this complicated. I would say, get some sort of, if you want to be a little bit more like, not, I don't think this is complicated, but it's probably a little bit more elaborate, but like an iPad connected to a soundboard, you can run your audio through the soundboard, and then, you know, your regular music should just be playing. And then when you want to toggle the lights and the rain and the lightning, you can trigger that from the iPad. And there's a million ways you can do that. You can use like a shortcut on the iPad that like triggers a couple things all at once, a sound effect and the lights. And that would be with some smart lighting. I mean, I think you can easily set this up with smart lighting, an iPad. You may not even need the soundboard. You may just have your regular music playing, but I think it's going to come down to coming up with like some sort of routine, right? Like whether using an iPhone or an Apple HomeKit routine or a routine on Google, like Google Home, you create what's going to happen. Because I'm assuming you want the regular music to dim, to like go down. Then you want the lights to go down. And then you want the thunder and the audio effects to go up. And so that, to me, sounds like a routine where you can trigger it with one button press.
2: Okay.
17: Let me give you another another device that I think will really help. There is a device called, the name, Flick, F-L-I-C. Have you heard of this?
2: No.
17: Okay, so this is a little tiny button that you can program to do a bunch, like almost anything. And so you buy this button. It's, let's see, three of them. A three-pack is, how much is just one? It looks like you got to buy them in like a starter kit is $79. And so what you do is you get the starter kit and then you program this button. All the stuff I just mentioned, you can program into that button. So when you press that button, it'll do these things. It'll run through the automation. So I would look into, I think with an iPad, with a, you know, an audio board app and this little Flick button and some smart lights, you can easily accomplish this. Where are you setting this thing up? Where is Beaumont? I got to come over and have a Mai Tai.
2: Well, it's right next to the big sporting goods store you were talking about earlier.
17: Oh, perfect. Okay, we will remain unnamed with the sporting goods store because we're over that. But okay, I see. It's between Palm Springs and Riverside. I see. Beaumont.
2: Yeah.
17: Got it. I've probably been there. This sounds like a fun project. I think, the other thing the other thing that you should look into, they make these like windows that are, they look like you're looking outside, but it's actually a big screen. Have you seen those?
2: No.
17: Oh, those are cool. I gotta find the name of it, but it's basically like, it's a screen and you install it and it plays like a loop of like, of an outdoor scene, and you can choose a whole bunch of them, but they're timed to the actual whatever it is outside. So you can have it like where it's a scene of like an island outside. It could be like raining outside, it could be like sunny, but it goes with the actual time of the day if you want it to. So it follows that. So I will find that and I'll mention it, Bob, in the notes, but I'll also mention it as soon as I go to break. I'll look it up and find what it is. But it's really cool. But it sounds like you have a very fun project ahead of you. And the good news is all off-the-shelf stuff, you can figure this out. A little bit of YouTubing, a little bit of smart tech. That is a dream to have a tiki bar in your house. Super, super cool. Brings me back to the days of Trader Vic's in Beverly Hills. 888-RICH-101, back after this.
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25: This hour from Town Hall, I'm Ron Taylor. Some war observers believe that President Trump's words could be nearly as influential as military force in challenging Iran's ruling regime.
26: Analysts say President Trump should spotlight the mullah's brutality, corruption, and hypocrisy, including the privileged lives of regime elites abroad. They argue that stronger communication tools, including efforts to bypass internet blackouts, could help Iranians organize and resist. Supporters believe exposing Tehran's propaganda may be critical to turning public anger into a movement for freedom. Ken Lorman reporting.
25: The Energy Department is investing $500 million to modernize a major steel facility in Middletown, Ohio. Correspondent Richard Boyd has more.
27: The Trump administration says the project will protect 2,300 American jobs and strengthen the domestic supply chain. Cleveland-Cliffs plans to upgrade its blast furnace, generate electricity from mill gases, and recycle industrial byproducts. Supporters call it a step toward restoring U.S. manufacturing and reducing dependence on foreign suppliers, while acknowledging taxpayers shouldn't have to subsidize the industry forever. Richard Boyd reporting.
25: The U.S. has imposed 50% tariffs on some Canadian goods after trade talks between the two countries have broken down. Canada responding by announcing retaliatory tariffs set to begin September 8th, both sides blaming the other for failing to reach a deal. Prime Minister Mark Carney says Canada's measures will target products including steel, dairy, agricultural product, pulp, and paper on a dollar-for-dollar basis. TikTok has reached a $400 million settlement with the U.S. Department of Justice, ending a 2024 lawsuit alleging the company violated federal children's privacy laws. News and analysis at townhall.com.
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25: IndyCar drivers are set for the Freedom 250 Grand Prix race happening in Washington this weekend. People who drive the streets every day, however, are not necessarily happy about it, saying their patience is on empty.
29: Washington, D.C. drivers and those who live and work in the area of the race say all of the street closures and detours are making it worse than cherry blossom time in the city. The event is bringing major gridlock with dozens of roads and streets closed, parking and travel restrictions. Access to museums is limited. There are mass transit detours, and flights will briefly stop at Reagan National Airport. And there's a massive weekend security perimeter. Bill Alexander, Washington.
25: The federal appeals court has temporarily halted a court order that would have granted thousands of athletes an extra year of eligibility. This decision comes just 8 days before the college football season begins. The lawsuit was filed by players who graduated high school in 2022. More news at townhall.com. The White House is setting an ambitious new goal for American space launches.
3: President Trump signed a national security presidential memorandum to restore U.S. leadership in space transportation. The order aims for more than 1,000 launches and reentries on American soil each year by 2030. It directs agencies to speed up permitting, expand launch sites, and work more closely with private companies. The policy also calls for greater commercial access to the moon and Mars. Willie Nelson, Washington.
25: Ranchers in northern Mexico preparing to resume cattle exports to the U.S. as a year-long ban ends. The ban was imposed due to a parasite outbreak affecting cattle industries on both sides of the border. The U.S. plans to restart imports in just a couple of days at the Douglas, Arizona crossing. New restrictions will be in place to prevent parasite spread. Mexico has reported nearly 2,000 active cases showing signs of containment. Ranchers are optimistic but cautious in the process. More on these stories at townhall.com. I'm Ron Taylor.
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0: Welcome back to Rich on Tech. Rich DeMuro here, hanging out with you, talking technology at 888-RICH-101, 888-742-4101. The website is richontech.tv. We had Bob in Beaumont last hour asking about, he's building a tiki room in his house, which is a personal dream of mine. I love tiki rooms, like tiki bars, whatever, the sofa. I was in Japan, and they had we used to have something in Los Angeles called Trader Vic's, and they all went away. There's one actually in the San Jose airport, like a pop-up. Maybe it's not a pop-up. It's just whatever. It's just the brand, but it's not the same because it's in an airport. But anyway, I was in Japan, and they happen to have a location of Trader Vic's still operating in Tokyo in the hotel I was staying in. And I went there and had a burger, and it was super cool. I mean, it was empty because I was there like 11 a.m. for lunch, but it was just exactly how I remembered it back in the day in Beverly Hills before they got rid of them. That was like one of the first things I went to when I came to Los Angeles was Trader Vic's. It was such a cool experience. Anyway, so I have a soft spot in my heart for tiki rooms. But I mentioned one of the things that he should look into, this thing, and I found the name of it. It's called Liquid View. And they're basically digital windows that you can install that kind of show scenery or something. They're very expensive. I forgot to mention that part. They're really expensive, but super cool. So check it out. I guess they were on Shark Tank. Starting at $10,000. Okay, yeah, that's. But if you're building a tiki bar in your own house, maybe you have that. I mean, maybe. But this was on Shark Tank, so I guess it's made the rounds. Let's go to Milton in Los Angeles. Milton, what's up? You having problems with your laptop, apparently?
1: Yes, sir. Thank you for taking my call. Yeah. I'm locked out of my laptop. I've been off my laptop now for nearly 2 years. I'm blind. I became blind. So my wife is my eyes and ears. So I no longer have my email address or my cell phone number that I had at the time in which I could access that information to go into an where it would ask you for your what you have as a password, you know, for your password. I can't think of how to say it now.
0: Yeah, you can't recover it because you don't have access to anything you need.
1: Right. And yeah. I need everything I have on it. Need everything. I don't want to lose that data that I have on my laptop.
0: Okay.
1: Have it totally cleaned out. I'm trying to keep it.
0: That's what I was going to ask you. Do you care about the stuff that's on the laptop? Because
1: absolutely. I need that, sir, because it's my business. I was at a business meeting out of state at the time, and a lot of information I had on there is related to my business as well as some other information that I want to have.
0: What have you done with your business in the past 2 years?
1: It's all well. Similar. I have a business partner. They're doing their thing now because I was the primary member of the company and they were my partner and came in through my membership.
0: Okay.
1: So,
0: but the bottom
1: boils down to me.
0: But the bottom line is you need this information on the computer, but you can't get in. Is this what type of computer is this?
1: It's a Dell laptop computer.
0: Okay, so it's a Windows. It's running Windows.
1: Yeah.
0: And you just forgot the Windows password?
1: Well, I forgot the password to unlock my computer, period. When you open it up and power it up, and I can't even access anything, so I can't do anything. My wife, you know, she don't know the information. She's my eyes and ears. She'd say everything, and she would be my hands-on computer. She would be my hands-on on the laptop itself. So I just don't know. I don't want to take it to the Geek Squad or something like that because I know I was thinking about an IT company, but I don't know exactly what I should do.
0: Well, you could try recovering the password. It depends if the password is linked to Windows, you could try recovering the password through Windows recovery, but the problem is they're going to ask to email you or text you to confirm you are who you say you are.
1: And I went through that. Exactly.
0: Oh, you did. Okay. So if you can't, yeah, right. So now it's like, well, if we can't do that, was there any way to say on that form, hey, I don't have any of this information. Like I don't have access. Is there another way you can authorize me? Did you see that?
1: No, I didn't see that.
0: Okay.
1: I remember in the past, it would ask, like, okay, what city were you born, or what's your
0: pet's
1: name?
0: Right.
1: They would ask you private questions like that, which I have those answers to those questions in my head. I didn't forget any of that, of course, but I couldn't even get to that point.
0: Well, okay, so what I would do is try this again. Your wife, can she still help you out?
1: Oh, of course.
0: Okay.
1: She's my eyes and hands.
0: Okay, perfect.
1: Yeah.
0: So I would say have her go on that site. And sometimes they don't make it very apparent. Sometimes you may have to like put in a wrong password before it gives you the option. But I would look to see if there is a way that it will say, I don't have any of that. And you can also try to do this on a different, you can do it on a different website. Like on a, do you have another computer that you have access to or no?
1: Yes. My wife has her laptop.
0: Okay.
1: Yeah, I can use her.
0: So go to, there's an official Recover Your Account page on the Microsoft website. So you can go there, and it's a Microsoft account recovery page. Now, this is only if your account is linked to the computer. If it's not, if this is just a local password, this is, that's not going to work. But it sounds like you did have it linked because you were getting through all this stuff with the Windows stuff. So go to that page and see if you can recover it from there, and then that might work. But now here's my other question. Is this computer still connected to the internet somehow?
1: Yeah, I believe it is. I believe. I have to ask her. I believe it is.
0: Okay.
1: I think I'm still online. She could power it up, turn it on, power it up.
0: Yeah.
1: And it's just that first page. But I'm sure we have an internet access. We have internet access.
0: I wish they still had a Microsoft store, like a physical store, because this is the kind of thing you can go to, like, the Microsoft store and see if they could help you with. But, they got rid of all those. And so you can't really. So I think, your best bet would probably, if you can't figure this out on your own with her, is to maybe bring it in somewhere and see if they can help you along with this. But the reality is when you lose a password, it's really tricky because a lot of times these things are encrypted. It's tough to recover the information because the whole point of the password is that it's protecting that system, right? And so the system is meant where it's not that easy to get back in there. Now, there's ways of just wiping this computer clean and you can, start over. But if you need that data on there, it sounds to me, Milton, like you have to get some professional help here and see. I'm looking up. Let me see if this company that I like this uBreak iFix, sometimes they can do, services, device recovery. Yeah, you might, you could probably go to that place. Have you heard of this uBreak iFix?
1: No, sir. I'm not familiar with that.
0: Okay.
1: How are you spelling that?
0: U, like the letter U, and then it's break iFix. So kind of like an iPhone.
1: uBreak iFix.
0: Yeah.
1: Okay, I get it.
0: You get the name, right? You see where they came
1: it.
0: Up with that. So you can find a store on their website and the good news about them is that they will give you an estimate before they do anything. So I think it's very worth it to just bring your computer in. It's a laptop, right? You said?
1: Yes.
0: Yeah. So if you can bring it into the store, they will diagnose and they will do a diagnostic and say like, okay, here's what you're up against. Here's what we can do. Here's how much it's going to cost for us to do that. And I think that's probably the easiest way. It sounds like you've exhausted all your options. It's been 2 years. I think it's time to call in someone that knows what they're doing here to help you out. So.
1: Yeah. Cause we looked at research IT companies online, came up with some names and numbers.
0: Yeah, and you can do that too. If you want to use a local company but my advice there is typically to call the first two, like go on Yelp, find, the top ones in your area, scroll past the sponsored stuff, get to the ones that have the most reviews, and then call the first two and see which one treats you better. See which one that actually answers your questions, will talk to you and explain the process, and then go with that one. Because if they're not going to be nice to you and talk to you and explain it all before you're a customer, when you're not a customer, then they're definitely not going to be once you've paid them, right? So you want to get someone that really is going to help you there. So I would say that's probably the best way to do it at this point. The recovery, it sounds like you've exhausted all the recovery options on the computer itself online, but it's a problem. This happens. I will tell you, it happens to the best of us. And if you need to, when you write these, you think you're going to remember your password for something like a computer. You think about it and you're like, oh, I'm never going to forget this. I guarantee you'll forget it the second you are done setting up that computer. So write it down, put it in a safe place, and just make sure that you have this stuff written down, because I get emails like this every day. People forget their passcodes, they forget their passwords, and it's really tough to get back into these things. I'm telling you that right now. Thanks for the call, Milton. Please give me an update if they are able to help you and how you figure that out. 888-RICH-101, 888-742-4101. Still got a lot of stories to get through, and we're also, later in the show, going to talk about the Pixel 11. I've been using it. I absolutely love it. And we've got Miriam Jawar to talk about the Pixel 11, yes. But we also have feedback later in the show, one of my favorite segments. We will be right back.

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0: Welcome back to Rich on Tech. Rich DeMuro here. My mic was turned the wrong way. 888-RICH-101. Okay. I'm looking at my pictures from Trader Vic's in Tokyo. And this is super odd. They have it's the same pictures, but there's two dates. So I either went there in 2017 or 2015. I cannot believe. Either way, it's almost been 10 years. I remember it like it was yesterday. It was so exciting. I'm looking at this Mai Tai. That was exciting. Let's see here. Kim and I have now been talking on chat about Trader Vic's and all the different locations for the past 10 minutes. All right, let's get through a few stories. We'll take another call. Drone delivery coming to a town near you. Both Amazon and Uber hyping up their drone delivery. Amazon says Prime Air is going to reach 500 cities and towns by the end of 2026, up from just 11 today. How is that possible? They say eligible orders can arrive in as fast as 30 minutes, with most showing up in about an hour. They say more than 60% of the items people buy most on Amazon are light enough to qualify. Groceries, medications, electronics, household items. 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Under those prices, they have to pay a little bit. Amazon's already operating in Phoenix, Tampa, Detroit, Houston, Dallas, San Antonio, and Waco. Coming soon, Chicago, Atlanta, Cleveland, Syracuse, and Boise. Not to be outdone, Uber Eats partnering with a company called Zipline to bring drone delivery of your burrito to cities across America. First Uber Eats drone delivery is expected later this year. Their goal is to do, get this, ready? 1 million drone deliveries per day by the end of 2029. Zipline says it can deliver in about 5 to 10 minutes. Let's see. But yeah, it's just wild. Also, Amazon, I don't know if you've checked for this lately, but they just added this in my area. But they've got this Amazon Now thing. And so if you go to amazon.com/now, I can get something delivered in 28 minutes. And this is just regular delivery, but it's like through, I don't know who they send in 28 minutes. But I can order, look at this, I can order hummus and have it delivered in 28 minutes. Oh, I can order a steak. So these companies, this idea of like instant delivery is coming fast. It is really happening. Speaking of drones, Flock. This is the company that is getting all the flack for those roadside license plate cameras. Guess what? They're already moving on to something new. Police drones. So they're still doing the license plate cameras, but they're already thinking about, okay, how can we advance this? So they call these drone as first responder systems. They launch when a 911 call comes in, and basically it flies to the scene before the police get there. Flock says the drones can fly up to 60 miles an hour, operate up from 400 feet up. They have 40 times zoom on them. The average arrival time is about 86 seconds. And they can read license plates from the air, apparently from up to 2,000 feet away. Flock says this is one of the fastest growing aspects of their business. And let's see, one interesting stat. Flock says the drone can resolve about 20% of calls without sending an officer. Oh, that's what they're doing. Okay, it saves money. Because basically the drone goes there and the dispatch is like, okay, everything looks good there. We don't have to send someone. All right, that's interesting. Rich on Tech is sponsored by Incogni. Did you hear that? Listen very carefully. That's my phone. Yeah, I've got three of them sitting right here, and that's literally what it sounds like. No scam calls, no scam text. I love the silence. My phone is silent. Your phone probably not as quiet. Here's why. Data brokers are selling your personal information like there's no tomorrow. It's your phone number, it's your home address, your email, your family members, your political affiliations, even where you bank. The scammers that are blowing up your phone, they did not get lucky. 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Because the sweetest sound your phone can make is nothing at all. Speaking of phones, let's go to line two. Let's see here. We've got Kathy in Victorville. Welcome to the show.
1: Hello.
0: Hi, Kathy. What's up?
1: I missed part of your show today. They were talking about scams.
0: Yes.
1: And I was thinking, I don't know if anybody else called in on this, but I got a phone call this week or the end of last week, and I don't normally answer the numbers when they come up and I don't know who it is. I
0: sure.
1: leave a message, but I accidentally picked this one up, and they asked for me by name, first and last name, and I asked them who was calling. They said they didn't identify, other than that they said they were a Medicare provider.
0: Mm-hmm.
1: And they were calling because they wanted to find out if I had received my new Medicare card.
0: And is that true?
1: I just told them. I said I wasn't aware that I needed a new Medicare card. And then they hung up on me. So
0: okay.
1: I actually felt like they were trying to verify or get my Medicare number.
0: Probably.
1: And so I don't know if that's another scam going around. But
0: I have not heard of that one, but it does not surprise me. And so I think what's happening is, okay, so I'm looking up, okay, so it's probably, at the end of the day, they probably want you to either do something where you're handing over your personal information, they're charging you some sort of fee, or they are asking you to activate a card. I guess they did reissue some Medicaid cards or Medicare cards for people, so that could be maybe related to this. And there's, you know, the other thing is, like, anytime there's a scam, there's always like some aspect of truth, and that's what they're sort of twisting to get your attention. So they may have sent out new cards in the past couple of years, and now they're saying like, oh, you have to do this. But I think you did the right thing. The fact that it came from a random number, the fact that they hung up on you, tells me that they were probably up to no good. So you did the right thing, Kathy. And stay safe out there. It's really bad. Coming up next, we are going to talk about the Pixel 11 right here on Rich on Tech.
2: 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David Allen Capital. When the banks say no, Dexter McLean says yes.
3: 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Never, ever leave your pets in a hot car, even on a mild 75-degree day. 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
4: With SRN News, I'm Ron Taylor. A federal judge in New York vacated a Trump administration policy that had suspended the processing of visas from 75 countries, including Afghanistan, Iran, Russia, and Somalia, whose nationals the Trump administration has deemed likely to require public assistance while living in the United States. The U.S. and Canada have both fallen into deeper trade war. New tariffs are expected to raise prices for products in both countries, each side blaming the other for the collapse of negotiations in Washington late Friday. That's led the U.S. to impose 50% tariffs on $20 billion worth of Canadian goods, and Canada setting September 8th as the start of its retaliatory penalties, matching it dollar for dollar. President Trump importing taxes will hit about 5% of what Canada has to offer the United States every year. This is SRN News.
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0: Welcome back to Rich on Tech. One quick story before we get to Miriam Jawar and the Pixel 11. The FDA has cleared a robot that can draw your blood. It's called Aletta. It's the first standalone robot that can draw blood from your arm without hands-on help from a person. Would you use this? Well, you're probably going to have to in the future if they have their way. It uses infrared and ultrasound to find a vein in your arm and to make sure it's not an artery. Yeah, that would be a mistake. Whoops, hit the wrong thing. Does the whole process on its own. Puts the armband, cleans the skin, puts the needle in, swaps the collection tubes, disposes of the needle, puts on a Band-Aid. Now, here is the reason why I think this is probably going to happen. Because, get this, one person can oversee up to three machines at once. And that's what the world is all about, saving money. So, yeah, the machine's expensive, but at the end of the day, you need one person, one professional, to monitor three machines. So that means more people can get their blood drawn at once. Anyway, it's called the Aletta. Yes, I will try this out for a TV segment once there's one in our area. And believe me, we've all had that experience where they're trying to get the vein, the blood out of the vein. It doesn't work the first time. So I don't think the robot's going to mess up ever. All right. Joining me now, Miriam Jawar, Tank Girl, T-N-K-G-R-L. She's got her own podcast, which I was on recently. It was excellent. The Mobile Tech Podcast. Thanks for joining me.
1: Hi, Rich. How's it going?
0: We talked about this very topic, the Pixel 11. And this was before I had mine. I don't know if you had yours. I think you did.
1: I'm not sure I did, no, because I didn't get it until the day of the announcement or the day after, the 12th or 13th. Yep.
0: Now, you are a Pixel fanatic, I would call you. Well, maybe not fanatic, but you like your Pixel in general. So you're going to be a little biased in this, but I think you're going to be truthful in the fact that I'm going to challenge you. I love this phone. I'm just going to put that out there. I love the Pixel 11.
1: I think, you know, I want to be clear to your audience that I'm kind of in a, you know, basically in a cult. I don't want to be in the cult. You know, I review all phones. I like a lot of phones, but my daily phone, my main phone is always a Pixel. And I feel trapped, to be honest. It's not, for many things, the best phone. But I do overall think that the experience, and it's not just AI here, all of it is really cohesive and coherent. It's the closest we have, I think, in Android land to using an iPhone 100%. Or the Apple ecosystem.
0: Yeah, 100%. I would agree with that. And that's the thing, like this phone, it's underpowered. You know, it's not got the best hardware, but the overall experience is so good that I can't get enough of it. Like I'm sitting here, I'm like, I want to not like this phone because it doesn't have the raw horsepower. It doesn't have the best cameras, but like somehow it works. And it's like my favorite phone of the year every single time. So I've been using the Pixel 11 Pro. That's the one that I got. Do you have all of them?
1: No, I have the 11, the 11 Pro XL, and then the 11 Pro Fold. So we're kind of like complementing each other here.
0: And I usually go with a larger size phone. This is the first time I've had a smaller phone, and it's kind of nice because it's so easy to like handle. So tell me, what's your first impression of this year's devices?
1: I think for me, they're very iterative. Like when we went from 9 to 10 last year, like I tend to upgrade my own personal Pixel every 2 years because, I mean, I have access, right? I

0: still slow. It's still not very good, and it gets a lot wrong. But Rambler is like, I mean, we've had AI text to voice keyboards, which is fine, but it's just the fact that it's built in makes it so easy.
1: I mean, it's just, that probably is the best feature, I think, for me. And then there's a bunch of little, you know, camera improvements in terms of software. I'm not talking about hardware here because there's some hardware improvements as well, which I think are significant. The camera is slightly better in terms of like physical, you know, sensor size and stuff like that. But overall, it's really the software that makes the difference these days on cameras. And in this case, it's not the way the images are processed so much. It's more the, I mean, there is the looks, right? Which is a big new thing.
0: I love
1: but
0: that.
1: But I'm talking more about like the creator suite and more importantly, Magic Capture. Oh. I think for many people, I'm not that person because I don't have kids. I don't have pets because I travel too much. But I do think that for people who just want to capture a moment, like a birthday or, you know, like you always miss something, right? Because you're not fast enough. And this is where I think Magic Capture comes in.
0: Oh my gosh. I was using it. I love it. I absolutely love it. In fact, tonight we're going to celebrate a couple birthdays and I'm curious to see, because I think I realized that's the perfect excuse to use it is when someone's blowing out candles, right? Like that's really, I mean, there's a million ways you can use it. Like I used it, my kid was playing karate the other day and somehow it gets better pictures than you would get by snapping the shutter yourself, I feel like.
1: Yeah, I think it's a very clever way of using AI. And you know, I think this is the thing, like a lot of people are like, you know, I'm not anti-AI, but I do have reservations about how, you know, the general direction that AI is taking, especially generative AI as a creator. You know, I don't like my stuff being taken to teach LLMs how to, you know, mimic my voice or whatever. That's not cool. But at the same time, you know, Google's really showing with these features, and not just Gemini, but all these features, the cohesiveness, that experience I was talking about at the beginning, they're really showing that you can use AI in a meaningful way for a lot of people. And I think, you know, Magic Capture is an example of that. Rambler is another example of that.
0: And just in case you don't know what Magic Capture is, it's basically like, it's almost like a magic, like you're shooting a video basically, but you don't have to really think about the angles or how, you know, framing, because the AI is going to go through and look for the best frames. Like it's going to find like the moments in that video.
1: Best clips, best photos. And the best part too is it does it automatically, but you can go back later and say, hey, this part I'd really liked. And you're not selecting a photo. You're letting the AI kind of pick that best exact frame of that photo. It's not, you can say like, oh, I like that part. And it'll say, okay, this is the exact shot that I should grab. And it does that. And I think nobody has time for that, right? Like, you know, in the old days, they had that feature in Pixel where we're shown five different choices, but you still have to make a decision. And I know that some of us like that. Like I like to be my own artistic director, right? But I think a lot of people, families, people that are busy, they just want that thing, right? And that's where Magic Capture just shines.
0: So my biggest issue is always the same every year. It's the raw performance of this device.
1: Correct.
0: Now I get it. Day to day, if you're just doing your email, you're doing social media, whatever, it's all fine. But there are some moments where you're sitting there going, this thing is slower than the iPhone. It's slower than a Samsung. And it's frustrating because it's Google. Like they have the ability to create a great chip that should be fast. So do you feel like the performance is a reason why someone should stay away from this device?
1: I don't think so, but I think that it depends. I think if you're a gamer and you play a lot of games on your phones, like hardcore, like you really play games, like you're not just playing casual, like Wordle, you know, you want to really do this high graphic content games, I would stay away from Pixel for that. And I think this is an area that Google could solve in 5 seconds flat. Like it could be argued, and I just had this conversation with David Kogan, the Unlocker, on my podcast this week. It could be argued that we can't do Rambler and Magic Capture without the Tensor chip, but I don't think that's true. I think that the chips from the competition, Qualcomm and MediaTek, could be used by Google to create a phone that has the performance for gaming that you need and can still do those features if they collaborated with the chip manufacturer to optimize the software to run on those chips. And they just don't want to do that because somehow they're kind of like in tunnel vision about their Tensor chips. And it's funny because I'm wearing a Pixel watch right now. It has a Qualcomm chip in it. And it's one of the best Android watches you can buy today. And I'm like, you're doing Snapdragon already, Qualcomm. Why don't you do that on your phones? I think that eventually going to turn around on this. I don't think the Tensor is bringing anything special to Pixel. You know, they want us to think that, but I don't think it's happening. And it's a hindrance more than anything else.
0: I agree. All right, I got about a minute left. Give me your guidance, your purchase guidance for the average person. Should they upgrade? Should

0: they get a Pixel. Why?
1: I think if you're at a Pixel 8 or 9, it's worth upgrading. If your budget is limited, the 11 will do everything you need it to do. It has Rambler. It has Magic Capture. It does have some other stuff, but don't worry about that. If you need the bigger phone, the Pro XL makes sense. I think the folding phone is really great. But again, I think if you're spending that kind of money, get a Samsung folding phone. It's a better experience overall, simply because, you know, it's a lot of money for a kind of crappy chip. You don't want to do that.
0: Yeah, but at the end of the day, when you snap those pictures, they are fast. They look great, and it's really, to me, this is an effortless device. It just works, and I think if you're not like obsessed with iPhone or you have to have a Samsung, I really do think that this is one of the best mobile experiences you can get in America.
1: Agreed. And I think to wrap up, I think that if you're getting the Pixels right now, you're going to get some of the most consistent pictures. Like if you're used to that on an iPhone and you're thinking of switching, you're not going to lose that. And I don't think even Samsung gets that.
0: Yeah, I would agree with that. All right, Miriam, thanks so much for joining me. Miriam, check out the podcast. It is the Mobile Tech Podcast. You can search for it in any audio app. Miriam Jawar, thanks so much for joining me today. Really appreciate it.
1: Thanks, Rich. Take care.
0: All right, coming up, it is time once again to open up the feedback. These are the emails, the comments, the questions that you send to me each week. And where are they? It just seems to get more involved every week. I will try to get through as many as I can right here on Rich on Tech.

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17: Welcome back to Rich on Tech. We're going to get right into the feedback because it is overflowing this week. We got a bunch of emails about electronic stores across the country. I mentioned how there is a lack of stores after, Fry's and all these other places went out of business, Radio Shack. Craig wrote, there's a great little electronic store in Costa Mesa called Marvac. 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Herb in Youngstown, Ohio. 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Electronics is basically an electronics parts supermarket. Brad, Elliott Electronics in Tucson is excellent. They're online as well. There's also a Surplus Electronics and Aviation store next door. So basically, yes, there are still places where you can find these, you know, like nerd heaven stores, you know, like that just we love just like perusing the aisles and finding all this random stuff. Not as many as there used to be, but they're still out there. Thanks for the emails. Kathleen, I listened to the show a lot. I hadn't heard about this scam. I fell for it. I was visiting a website. It showed one of those Cloudflare pages asking if I was human. I clicked yes. It asked me to do more things, including typing codes. I trusted the site, so I went with it. Later, a scan found a Trojan on my computer. I spent the day cleaning up everything, changing my passwords. I learned this is called a click fix or fake CAPTCHA attack. Definitely something your listeners should watch out for. Yes, thank you, Kathleen. I actually made a video about this on my Instagram because of you. So I explained this scam and what to look out for. Go to my Instagram at RichOnTech to find it. Thank you, Kathleen. Sorry that happened to you. Phil, here's a quick Windows 11 tip. The snipping tool can help grab text from places where you normally can't select or copy it. Press the print screen key, open up the snipping tool, choose scan text, and then select and copy whatever text you need. My colleagues didn't know about this feature. I figured your listeners might not either. Yes, that's a good feature to know. It's a good way to get around when you can't copy and paste something. I use what's on Chrome. They have something called the Google Lens that lets you basically copy and paste any text, even on a picture. So you can add that to your toolbar. Robert in Ridgecrest, my 64 gigabyte iPhone didn't have enough space for an iOS update, so Apple suggested offloading apps. I did that and later discovered some of the apps are no longer available, so I couldn't reinstall them. More recently, though, I tried updating through iMazing on my Windows PC. It successfully installed the newer version of iOS without offloading anything from my computer. So if your phone is your iPhone is too full to update normally, using a computer may be another option. Yes, you can update through a Mac or PC if you don't have enough space, not just through iMazing. You can actually just use, I have not done this, but apparently you can just use Finder on a Mac or iTunes on a PC, and the computer downloads the update files to your the computer downloads the update files instead of your phone. So basically it bypasses all the device storage limits. So if you need to do that, that's a good tip. Gary in Scottsdale, regarding your recent discussion about AirTags, I think people should avoid putting trackers where they're easy to spot. A thief can simply remove a visible AirTag. I hide mine in my luggage, including behind the liner. I've hidden one inside the padded handle of my briefcase. When I ship boxes, I'll tape an AirTag inside those too. Well, Gary, now you just gave away your hiding spots. But hopefully that shouldn't be a big deal. John in Yukon, Oklahoma. You recently had a caller looking for a replacement from Microsoft Publisher. Another option is to buy an older version of Office instead of subscribing. I'm still using Office 2013, including Publisher, to produce a monthly newsletter for my bike club, and it works great. You can find older copies for sale online, but you need to make sure you're finding a legitimate licensed copy with a valid product key. Yeah, I mean, I don't think the Publisher program is going to stop working unless you're subscribing. But if you have the actual software, it should continue to work, right? Bob in Charlotte, North Carolina, regular emailer to the show. 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No bacon there, just electronics. Come to a Hamfest. It's delicious. 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I love technology and I keep up the best as I can. 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Once you find it, scroll down to ratings and reviews. Okay, that's all the way at the bottom. I see. Oh, and then it says tap write a review and then hit submit. If you want a shortcut, there's a website called Rate This Podcast. By the way, my pal Jefferson Graham, friend of the show, he said it was really impossible to do this on the desktop. So do it on your phone.
1: Oh, I can leave ratings on the show?
17: Yeah, not you. You're not allowed to. It's like employees can't do it.
1: Oh.
17: Yeah, sorry, Bobo. Steve, I've been listening to tech shows on KFI since the early days. I think this is the best show for listener interaction and news about what's happening in technology. It's down to earth, easy to share with others, and covers what works and what doesn't, whether you're Apple, Android, or Linux. Well, I'd probably Linux thing I'm not sure about. Thank you for always being honest and straightforward with your information. Steve, thank you. You made my day. Charles with a tech dad joke in Shelby, North Carolina. What do you call B that lives in America? USB. What do you call a BC that lives in America? USB-C. Gerald, I'm a few weeks behind, but if nobody's mentioned it, Wapakoneta, Ohio is pronounced Wapakoneta. I think I probably still got it wrong. It's also famously the birthplace of Neil Armstrong, the first person to walk on the moon. Jennifer, I watch KTLA in Los Angeles, so I see your stories all the time, but today I'm in Chicago watching WGN, and suddenly there you are. They aired a couple of your segments. I had no idea you aired outside LA. Congrats. Thank you, Jennifer. Yes, this show and my KTLA segments are on across the country in various places. I don't make a big deal about it because guess what? It only matters that you're seeing it, and that's the important part. Chris in Denver, I'm a longtime listener and Denver native. I'm glad you discovered the Cherry Cricket. It's one of my favorites. I've been eating there off and on for 45 years. Thanks for all you do. Cherry Cricket is a must visit for sure. And go to my newsletter today, richontech.tv, and read how to find the best places to eat in various cities that are cool and local and unique. That's going to do it for this episode. Richontech.tv. Follow me on Instagram at richontech. There are so many, many things you can do with your time. I appreciate you spending it right here with me. Thanks to everyone who makes this show possible. My name is Rich DeMiro. I will talk to you real soon. Did you hear that? Listen very carefully. That's my phone. No spam calls, no scam texts. I love the silence. Your phone? Probably not as quiet as mine. 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
20: News this hour from Town Hall, I'm Ron Taylor. The United States is imposing 50% tariffs on $20 billion worth of Canadian goods.
21: Canada says it will immediately retaliate after the U.S. imposed 50% tariffs on $20 billion worth of Canadian products. Last-ditch negotiations between the U.S. and Canada failed to resolve the latest strain in relations between the historic allies. Prime Minister Mark Carney says in a statement, Canada will match those tariffs dollar for dollar to protect our workers and businesses. Canada wanted concessions on tariffs on steel, aluminum, autos, and lumber that a senior Trump administration official said Washington was not willing to provide. Donna Warder, Washington.
20: The Pentagon says at least 757 service members have been wounded since the war began against Iran.
22: More than 580 are Army soldiers. The total injured also include 86 sailors, 64 airmen, and 19 Marines. While many of the casualties are categorized as having occurred during Operation Epic Fury, the Pentagon has created a new category for wounded troops, saying that Operation Epic Fury has concluded. The Pentagon and U.S. Central Command have offered almost no details on how the injuries occurred. However, officials say that the vast majority of those injuries are traumatic brain injuries. I'm Lisa Dwyer.
20: Authorities say that Russian and Ukrainian drone and missile strikes have killed at least 10 people. Ukrainian officials said that one person died yesterday in a ballistic missile strike on Kyiv. Russia's defense ministry said that the strike had hit a locomotive depot. The hardline new leader of Iran's top security body is threatening neighbors against joining new U.S. efforts to squeeze Tehran's economy and saying the U.S. has increased global nuclear insecurity. News and analysis at townhall.com.
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20: The National Hurricane Center says Tropical Storm Mokay has formed in the Pacific Ocean. It's on track to bring another round of heavy rain and wind to Hawaii as residents are still recovering from Hurricane Lala.
24: It's not going to be much stronger than it is now. Maximum winds are roughly around 50 miles an hour. It might get a little bit stronger later today and tonight, but after that we expect it to weaken as it moves to the south of the Hawaiian Islands.
20: Senior Hurricane Specialist John Caglianosi of the National Hurricane Center saying Tropical Storm Mokay isn't expected to become much stronger than maximum sustained winds of around 50 miles per hour.
24: The center of it should pass around 200 miles or so to the south of the Big Island late tonight and then during the morning hours locally there on Sunday, and then pass well south of the other smaller Hawaiian islands. So this is not going to be nearly as impactful as Lala was just last week.
20: News and analysis at townhall.com. TikTok has reached a $400 million settlement with the defense of the Department of Justice.
0: This will end a 2024 lawsuit alleging the company violated federal children's privacy laws. The DOJ said that TikTok will pay $300 million immediately and another $100 million after an order vacates an earlier consent decree against its predecessor company, Musical LI. Since the DOJ's lawsuit in 2024, TikTok has undergone major changes, most notably in the ownership structure of its U.S. arm. John Scott reporting.
20: President Trump has urged a federal judge to reject the BBC's request for the court's help in securing testimony and documents from three members of the president's family in response to his $10 billion defamation lawsuit against the British broadcaster. In court filings Friday, Trump's personal attorneys argued that the BBC is trying to gain politically driven leverage. More on these stories at...
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5: This is Lee Habib, and this is Our American Stories, the show where America is the star and the American people. Coming to you from the city where the West begins, Fort Worth, Texas. There's an old West adage that goes something like this, quote, God created man, and Abe Lincoln freed them, but Sam Colt made them equal. Colt Revolver has been called the peacemaker, the equalizer, and the gun that won the West. Phil Anschutz writes in Out Where the West Begins, quote, Samuel Colt's life was the American story written in capital letters. Here's Greg Hengler with the story of Samuel Colt.
6: Samuel Colt is born July 19, 1814 in Hartford, Connecticut. His first 5 years of life are spent in privilege because of his father's business success. But from the age of 6 to 14, Samuel Colt loses his mother and sister to tuberculosis, and then loses a brother and another sister to suicide. At 11, he's indentured to a farmer. Colt begins reading from the Compendium of Knowledge, a scientific encyclopedia containing biographies of famous inventors. He gains knowledge of practical chemistry and becomes obsessed over fireworks and underwater explosives. Then, after one of his fireworks experiments sets his school ablaze, he's expelled. Here's William Hoseley, author of Colt, The Making of an American Legend.
25: Sam Colt came from a kind of difficult background. His mother died when he was 7. He didn't take to his formal studies, but he liked taking things apart and putting them back together again. He also liked explosives. He was kind of a prankster, and it got him in a lot of trouble.
6: After his expulsion, Colt's father enlists his troublesome 16-year-old boy as a seaman on a ship that will be sailing halfway around the world to Calcutta, India. His father hopes that the journey will teach his son responsibility and that he will learn a trade as a seaman. But instead, the trip fills Samuel Colt with another idea. Colt is fascinated by guns and believes there's a way to make them better. It's the early 19th century. Battles are fought with sabers and single-shot muskets. Here's Ashley Lubinsky, curator at the Cody Firearms Museum in Cody, Wyoming. explain the limited and cumbersome nature of guns at the time.
8: You had to load it from the top of the gun, and you took a whole cartridge, which was powder, the projectile, and paper, and you would end up putting it down the barrel with a rod. So loading single shotguns weren't horribly efficient. It would take you about a minute or so to load three shots if you were really good.
6: Colt has a revolutionary idea inspired by the giant steering wheel on his ship.
25: He sees that the mechanisms that are used to steer and control these ships had ratchets, and when they rotated the wheel, that it would cock and that these ratchets would hold it in place.
6: Like the ship's wheel, with axles, spokes, a barrel, and handles, Colt notices that regardless of which way the ship's wheel spins, each spoke always came in direct line with a clutch that could be set to hold it. Colt envisions a firearm with a cylinder that can turn after each shot and lock, and then be fired multiple times. While on board the ship, Colt carves a wooden prototype of a revolving cylinder mechanism out of scrap wood. This is the beginning of the revolver. When Colt returns to America, he's a young man determined to turn his vision into a reality. At an early age, the young entrepreneur developed a hustler's streak. From 1832 to 1836, Colt travels throughout America as Dr. Colt, spelled C-O-U-L-T, as the playbills read, giving demonstrations of the newly discovered nitrous oxide, or laughing gas. In Out Where the West Begins, Phil Anschutz adds some color. Clad in a fashionable coat and top hat, and surrounded by smoking beakers, wax demons, mummies, and exploding fireworks, Colt persuaded spectators to sniff a bag coated with nitrous oxide. Sam guaranteed his audience a good half hour's laugh at the resulting spectacle. Colt's mix of salesmanship with showmanship is on par with the likes of P.T. Barnum. While touring the country, Colt goes looking for investors interested in his revolver.
9: A new revolver? It always keeps you loaded. This is going to revolutionize the world.
8: He is the consummate salesman. When Sam Colt would come to you and ask for money, he's so over the top, and he's such a unique personality, it's going to completely win over whoever he's asking.
6: With the help of wealthy New Jersey relatives and friends, Colt raises $230,000, the equivalent of over $6 million today, and begins manufacturing his revolver.
9: So, what do you think? Am I onto something?
25: There were bugs at first. You don't want any chance that if you pull the trigger on a revolver, more than one bullet's gonna go off at the same time, or even blow up the cylinder.
5: And you've been listening to our own Greg Hengler tell the story of Samuel Colt. He grew up early in affluence, but by the ages of 6 through 14, lost his mother, his sister, both of them to TB, lost two more relatives to suicide, and then he's off on his own. And he didn't take to formal studies. By the way, neither did the Wright brothers. There's so many innovators and inventors that we tell the stories of in Our American Stories. But my goodness, he loved to take things apart and put them back together. And of course, what we learn also is that he was part engineer, part salesman, part showman, and of course, innovator. When we come back, more of this American story, this classic American story, Samuel Colt's story, here on Our American Stories. 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
5: And we continue with Our American Stories and the story of Samuel Colt. Let's pick up where we last left off. Here's our own Greg Hengler.
27: Colt improves his design and in 1836 is awarded a patent to a 28 caliber, 5-shot repeating firearm with a revolving cylinder. It's called the Colt Patterson, and it's like nothing the firearms industry has ever seen. Colt is 23 years old. But Colt's new revolver is proving a tough sell. Lawmen and military are not willing to take a chance on such a new and untested design. In 1842, after 6 years and a production run of 5,000 pistols and rifles, Colt declares bankruptcy and liquidates his assets. But 2,000 miles southwest in the new state of Texas, the Colt revolver is about to be put to the test. Here's Dr. Roger McGrath, author of Gunfighters, Highwaymen, and Vigilantes.
28: Sam Colt's first large sale of his revolver went not to the U.S. Army, which rejected the gun outright, but to the Texas Navy. But plagued by lack of funding and political battles, the Texas Navy nearly ceased to exist by 1844, and its Colt's revolvers then went to the Texas Rangers. The Rangers' first use of the revolvers came in the Battle of Walker's Creek in June 1844. Jack Hayes and 15 of his Rangers were out scouting for Comanche raiders. when the Comanche discovered them. The numbers were to the Comanche liking. Chief Yellow Wolf led more than 70 Comanche warriors. What Yellow Wolf and the other Comanche didn't count on was the Colt revolver. And every ranger was armed with two Colts.
1: They were used to hearing the one shot go off, and then they all scramble to load, and then the next shot goes off. But imagine then hearing bang, bang, bang. Would have been incredibly powerful and something to be incredibly intimidated by.
28: After several failed attempts at charging and overwhelming the outnumbered rangers, the Comanche broke and fled, dropping shields, lances, and bows. A Comanche chief said he would never fight the rangers again because they had a shot for every finger on their hands.
2: On the ridge! Rifles!
27: Then in 1846, the Mexican-American War breaks out after the constant border battles between Captain Samuel Walker and his Texas Rangers in the country of Mexico. For Walker and his men, the time it takes to reload a gun is often the difference between life and death. For every shot the Mexicans fire with their standard rifles, Walker's men can fire five. It's the beginning of a new era in warfare.
7: Sam Walker began experimenting with how to use this. It's like, what do they got? What is this secret weapon? This is something we've never seen before.
1: You don't have to have a single shot. You don't have to load the gun every time you fire. You've got something that you can load several rounds in.
27: On November 30th, 1846, Captain Samuel Walker writes Samuel Colt a letter that will change the course of history. That letter reports how the Colt pistol changed the way he and his Rangers fight. With a $25,000 U.S. government contract for 1,000 pistols that Walker arranged, and with the design modifications that Walker suggested, a larger gun with 6 shots rather than 5, Sam Colt re-entered the gun manufacturing business in 1847.
7: The revolver went through the process of user influence, influencing both design and also the practical use of the thing. They tinkered with this invention.
27: Colt develops a .44 caliber, 4-pound, 9-ounce revolver named the Walker, after the man who made it happen.
9: Increase the black powder by 60 grains. The barrel to 9 inches.
1: The Colt Walker is a much heavier gun, heavier caliber than Colt's original invention. But these Texas Rangers could handle that type of firearm.
27: Many consider the Walker the mightiest handgun of its day, with firepower that won't be matched for 90 years, until the release of the .357 Magnum. Colt's business soars, and the name Colt becomes synonymous with revolvers.
1: Sam Colt created a brand around himself, and so what he was trying to establish there was that he was the guy, he was the brand. When you saw him, you thought success.
27: But Colt's most revolutionary idea isn't in his new design, it's in how he puts it together. More than half a century before Henry Ford used mass production assembly lines in his automobile factories, Colt employed them to produce his revolvers in his enormous Hartford armory beginning in the 1850s. Using interchangeable parts, Colt's armory could turn out 150 weapons per day by 1856. The mass production allowed Colt to make his weapons more affordable to gun buyers settling in the West. Colt's mass production achievement is only matched by the revolver's quality. Samuel Colt is an absolute perfectionist. Americans are also taken with the way in which this pistol of industrialization was itself like a small factory. It was a bullet-firing machine as opposed to a single-shot instrument. Once Colt perfected the system for mass-producing complex metal instruments like firearms, that system was readily adapted to make typewriters, sewing machines, and eventually bicycles, motorcycles, automobiles, cameras, you name it. In 1849, as the California Gold Rush begins, Colt develops the legendary 1840 pocket revolver, the single most successful pistol produced in his lifetime, with 325,000 sold by the time of his death. Most historians agree that the most serious mistake Colt makes is firing employee Roland White after he presented him with a patent on a new innovation.
0: Powder and ball in the front, primer in the back, reloading would be much faster.
27: Up until this time, the shooter poured powder into each of the six-cylinder mouths, then push a bullet over the powder, and then load a percussion cap on the rear of the cylinder, making the reloading process cumbersome, to say the least.
1: Roland White came up with this idea for a bored-through cylinder that would allow you to load the firearm from the rear. It's not something Colt had.
9: The fire from one shot will set off every chamber. It's dangerous.
5: And you've been listening to our own Greg Hengler tell the story of Samuel Colt. Whoever came problems early in the development of this revolver, including a bankruptcy proceeding, proving that there's rarely a smooth road to success for American entrepreneurs. But soon Colt got his big break, and not from the U.S. Army, not a contract from the Army, but from the Texas Navy. And those guns ended up in the hands of the Texas Rangers. By the way, the revolver solved this problem in the time it took to reload the single shotgun. Well, it was a life and death matter. The secret weapon, this revolver that could fire again and again. You didn't need to reload the gun every time you took a shot. It was a bullet firing machine, we learned, and it would change the way we fight. There was no mightier handgun until Smith & Wesson came out with the 357 Magnum. And by 1856, Colt was mass producing these guns, and his mass production talents, well, they would spill out into other products, from sewing machines to just about everything else. And by the way, doing it while making quality weapons. When we come back, we'll find out what happens next in the life of Samuel Colt here on Our American Stories.
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5: And we continue with our American stories and the story of Samuel Colt. Let's pick up where we last left off.
27: With almost a complete monopoly on the revolver, Colt isn't ready to take a chance on something new. Here's Mitt Romney.
21: My dad used to say, there's nothing as vulnerable as entrenched success. Sometimes if an enterprise feels it has no real competition, it becomes complacent, and ultimately it can get wiped out by a small upstart that comes out with a better product.
27: Fired by Colt, Roland White takes his groundbreaking idea to two men who intend to be Colt's biggest rivals, Horace Smith and Daniel Wesson. They jump at White's patent and gladly pay him a royalty. With this move, one of the most iconic names in gun making is born. Smith & Wesson. Samuel Colt built his business on the back of the Mexican-American War. Now is just a drop in the bucket compared to the impact of the gold rush and Western migration. Then, in the summer of 1856, Colt marries 29-year-old Elizabeth Hart, the daughter of a devoutly Christian and affluent Newport family. But as the 1850s draw to a close, the southern states begin arming themselves. Colt has been supplying arms to the U.S. military for years, but the military is about to be split in two. It's time for Samuel Colt to decide where his loyalties lie.
6: How can I be of service?
11: I'm here representing some gentlemen that are dedicated to a cause.
1: When you're on the outbreak of war, there's a really difficult problem that arises from firearms manufacturers, and that is the balance between loyalty and being a good businessman. In this case, this is a war breaking out in the United States between the North and the South. This isn't America and the other guy. This is their home.
27: In 1860, just 1 year before the Civil War begins, Colt sells the modern equivalent of more than $3 million worth of guns to the South. A risky move for a northern businessman. Colt gets labeled a Southern sympathizer, and worse, a traitor.
7: Sam Colt got into a lot of trouble on the eve of the Civil War because he also was believed to be arming the South. But in fact, Colt supplied arms to both sides before the war. After the war began, that stopped.
27: At the outbreak of the Civil War, Colt doubles the size of his armory and his factory is operating around the clock. But for Sam Colt, the success he craved and achieved would ironically contribute to his death. On January 10th, 1862, Samuel Colt dies of gout complications at the age of 47. By this time, Samuel Colt has made and sold 1 million guns. His 35-year-old widow, Elizabeth, is left in control of the company and a personal fortune of $15 million, the equivalent of over $300 million today. Elizabeth keeps the business running, even as the war wages on. After losing four children and a husband within 5 years, Elizabeth has begun to emerge from a year of mourning. Then, on February 5th, 1864, Colt's armory bursts into flames and burns to the ground. Elizabeth stands at her window and watches her husband's vision go up in flames. Many believe Confederate sympathizers started the blaze. However, no one ever discovers the real cause. Elizabeth resolves to rebuild the armory while continuing wartime operations in an unburned wing of the building. Elizabeth Colt would also continue to innovate, eventually producing what would become the most famous Colt gun of them all, the Colt 45, also known as the Peacemaker, and what we know now as the gun that won the West. It is still in production to this very day. Here again is Dr. Roger McGrath.
28: While much has been made of the 1873 Colt Peacemaker, and rightfully so, many of the famous gunmen of the Old West quickly replaced their single-action Peacemakers with Colt's new double-action revolvers in 1877. Colt offered the new revolver in a .38 caliber, which was called the Lightning, and in a .41 caliber, which was christened the Thunderer. Among the many gunslingers who quickly adopted Colt's new revolver were Billy the Kid,

0: because it's a reliable gun today.
1: Colt transformed his products into icons, and his Colt revolvers became fixed in the American imagination as the very symbol of Western independence. The story of the Colt Company after Colt family ownership continues to be one of innovation in weaponry. The Gatling gun, Browning rifles and machine guns, and the M16. During the 19th century, Samuel Colt did for pistols what fellow Connecticut native Eli Terry did for clocks. He made guns affordable for the average American. Couple that with the spread of armaments after the Civil War, and what you have is an American inheritance passed on from the 19th to the 20th century.
2: And a terrific job on the production, editing, and storytelling by our own Greg Hengler. And my goodness, it's so true what Mitt Romney said. There is nothing as vulnerable as entrenched success, whether it be a business or your own life. And what do you know? On the heels of Colt's incredible and remarkable journey comes the competition, Smith & Wesson. And it comes on hard, but also coming on at the time was the Civil War. And of course, finally and regrettably, Colt had to choose sides. It wasn't easy for him, and he chose to sell to the South predominantly. 3 million guns to the South in 1860 alone. And of course, what came with it? He was called the Southern sympathizer, and worse, a traitor to his nation. But Colt's operation doubled in size. And by 1862, he'd made and sold a whopping 1 million guns. He dies young, and his wife, Elizabeth, takes over the business. And this happens time and again in American life. Family, second generation, wives, third generation, keep the business relevant. And this happened with the Colts. Not every second gen or third trashes the place. And she ended up with her team coming up with the Colt 45, the staple that's still around today with the nickname the Peacemaker. Colt made guns available and affordable for all Americans, for ordinary Americans. This may have been the primary accomplishment of Colt, was his mass manufacturing prowess. The very same thing we learned from our Henry Ford story that Ford did for the American people, made cars more affordable and more effective and efficient. The story of Samuel Colt, a classic American story here on Our American Stories.
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6: And we return to Our American Stories. Up next, a story about the founder of the American Red Cross, Clara Barton, otherwise known as the Angel of the Battlefield. Here to tell the story is Kalita Ryder of the Bill of Rights Institute. You can check out their wonderful curriculum on American history at mybri.org. Take it away, Kalia.
7: September 1862. A 40-year-old woman and her team of mules pushed tirelessly through the night. It may have seemed out of the ordinary at the time for a middle-aged woman to be heading directly into the teeth of a pending conflict, but Clara Barton was no ordinary woman. Not by any stretch of the imagination. The clash would finally come near Antietam Creek in Maryland, pitting some 87,000 Union soldiers against 45,000 Confederates. By the time the smoke cleared, some 12,410 Union troops and 10,337 Confederates would lay either dead or wounded. The Battle of Antietam would go down in history as the single bloodiest day of the Civil War, and Barton would earn the nickname the Angel of the Battlefield. Antietam was just the latest example of Barton's selfless, dogged determination and the deep sense of responsibility she felt toward others, traits that can be traced back to her earliest roots. Clara Barton was born in rural North Oxford, Massachusetts on Christmas Day, 1821, to Sarah Stone Barton and Captain Stephen Barton, who had served in the military. Both her parents were abolitionists and instilled in young Clara the same virtues of patriotism and duty that her father had carried with him to the then rough and wild Northwest Territories during his military career. It didn't take long for those virtues to start showing themselves in action. When her brother David fell during a barn raising and suffered a serious head injury, he became Clara's first patient. She watched as doctors treated him and took notes. She learned the basics of giving prescription medicine and the antiquated treatment of bloodletting, applying leeches to the skin to remove bad blood. 10-year-old Clara would care for David for 2 full years, rather than attending school, until he made a miraculous recovery. Writing of the experience, she'd state, "I thought my position the most natural thing in the world. I almost forgot that there was an outside to the house." The experience had caused Clara to turn inward, and by all accounts, she was shy to a fault in her early years. Her parents enrolled her in a boarding school for high school, a stay-away school as they were known. She received her certificate to teach at the age of 17, and by 1850, she'd opened her own school. Clara Barton's life seemed to be set out for her by this point, until she was denied a promotion to become a principal. While it was certainly a setback, what happened next would change her life and the world forever. In 1855, Clara Barton moved to Washington, D.C. to begin work at the U.S. Patent Office. It'd be the first time in American history that a woman received a truly meaningful clerkship in the federal government and a salary that matched her male colleagues. But of course, Clara Barton did not stay at the Patent Office. It was during her time there that she seized an opportunity that changed her life and created her legacy. It wasn't the first Battle of Bull Run that resulted in the first bloodshed of the Civil War, or Fort Sumter, but a riot in Baltimore, Maryland. Baltimore was a city on the brink in 1861. Located in a slave state, Abraham Lincoln would only receive 1,100 votes out of the 30,000 cast there. And famously, on his way to Washington, D.C. for his first inauguration, Lincoln traveled in disguise through Baltimore due to credible threats of assassination. And Maryland talks about secession were still very much up in the air. Tensions boiled over on April 19th as a group of militiamen from Massachusetts traveled through the city to reach the nation's capital. By the time all was said and done, 5 of them were dead, with another 36 wounded. They were brought to the Capitol building in Washington, D.C. for treatment. When the men reached the train station in Washington, D.C., Barton was already there to meet and help treat them. Astonishingly, she recognized some of the men as former students she taught, friends she had grown up with, and neighbors from North Oxford, Massachusetts. So that day, she quit her job and volunteered to work in a hospital. But Clara Barton didn't stop there. She also solicited her fellow citizens and friends to provide food, bedding, and other supplies that were drastically understocked at the hospital. She used the very room where she slept as a storeroom. Barton read books to the wounded, talked with them, kept them company, and even wrote letters to their families back home. By 1862, she finally received permission from Army officials to work on the front lines, a job traditionally filled by men and men only. She rose to the occasion and then some. Barton worked at the battles of Antietam, Fredericksburg, Cedar Mountain, the Second Battle of Bull Run, and Fort Wagner, where she cared for the wounded soldiers of the 54th Massachusetts. They were among the first regiments of African Americans to serve east of the Mississippi during the Civil War. Barton would often forego sleep entirely in her desire to care for the seemingly endless line of wounded soldiers, Union and enemy Confederates left in the wake of every battle. Supplies were often limited, and things got so desperate at one point that she had to use corn husks to cover wounds. Describing her commitment on the battlefield, she'd state, quote, "I shall remain here while anyone remains, and do whatever comes to my hand. I may be compelled to face danger, but never fear it. And while our soldiers can stand and fight, I can stand and feed and nurse them. You must never think of anything except the need and how to meet it." Barton's work wasn't just important, it was dangerous. During one battle, as she aided a wounded soldier, a bullet tore through her sleeve and killed the man. During the war, Barton had become known as the Florence Nightingale of America and the Angel of the Battlefield. She was even appointed by Union General and future Governor of Massachusetts, Benjamin Butler, as the lady in charge for all hospitals along his front line. But when the Civil War ended, Barton's work caring for soldiers wasn't finished. She found out that there were thousands of unanswered letters at the War Department from concerned relatives of missing veterans. People were desperately seeking their sons, husbands, and fathers. She even received personal letters from individuals knowing she worked on the front lines, hoping for any information. Barden, as always, looked for a way to help. She received permission from President Lincoln to open the Office of Missing Soldiers. The Office of Missing Soldiers corresponded with the families of missing men and worked to identify more than 22,000 who had been killed or who were missing in action, an astonishing number. In 1869, Barton traveled to Europe to take a much-deserved break and to recover her health. It was during this trip to Europe that Barton became inspired by a new way to serve others. The next chapter in her life of service was about to begin. While in Europe, Barton was contacted by the International Red Cross, a humanitarian group dedicated to providing neutral assistance to soldiers on all sides of conflict during wartime. Word of her service during the Civil War had reached Europe. Barton even volunteered for the International Red Cross while on her European vacation. She aided soldiers from both sides of the Franco-Prussian War and received the Prussian Iron Cross and other awards for her actions. Barton was inspired by the idea of establishing the Red Cross in America, and she took what she learned overseas back to the United States. In 1881, she hosted the first meeting of the American Red Cross at her apartment in Washington, D.C., and was elected president of the organization. Clara Barton's sense of responsibility toward mankind continued for the rest of her life. Even in her 70s, she worked to provide aid in Cuba to locals and soldiers during the Spanish-American War. It went beyond war, too. Barton served those affected by the Johnstown flood in Pennsylvania, bringing 50 doctors to the disaster site and building a warehouse to hold supplies within 4 days. She also helped provide assistance for many other natural disasters across the country over the years. Clara Barton passed away on April 12, 1912, at home. She left an astonishing legacy, a legacy of selfless service and sacrifice for those in need. And the American Red Cross continues to provide aid to Americans and people around the world today.
6: And a terrific job on the production, editing, and storytelling by our own Monty Montgomery. And a special thanks to Kalia Ryder of the Bill of Rights Institute. You can check out their wonderful curriculum on American history at mybri.org. One quote stood out, "I shall remain as long as anyone remains," she said of her time serving the wounded and the severely wounded in all of those battles in the Civil War. "And I worry only about," quote, "the need and how to meet it." And she did all of her life. The story of Clara Barton, the angel of the battlefield, here on Our American Stories.
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18: With SRA News, I'm Ron Taylor. Republicans are hoping to end a long statewide losing streak in Minnesota. A GOP candidate says early signs suggest voters may be open to a change in leadership. Correspondent Ken Lorman has more details.
19: Former NFL sideline reporter Michelle Tafoya is now seeking statewide office, and she says her campaign is gaining traction among independent voters. Tafoya argues that Democratic Lieutenant Governor Peggy Flanigan is closely tied to policies and controversies involving the current administration. Democrats are rejecting Republican criticism as they make their own case to voters. Minnesota has not elected a Republican to statewide office since Governor Tim Pawlenty's re-election in 2006. Ken Lorman reporting.
18: A big announcement on Friday from Vice President J.D. Vance as he spoke at the Cleveland Cliffs Middletown Works facility in Middletown, Ohio. He says the Trump administration is working hard to bring back American manufacturing.
20: And that brings me to why I'm here today, because we're not just here to talk about the celebration and the good news and the numbers. We're here to announce that Cleveland Cliffs is making today, right here in Middletown, Ohio, a $1 billion investment in transformational manufacturing right here in our home.
18: Vance notes that his own grandfather worked at the very plant for decades. The hardline new leader of Iran's top security body is threatening neighbors against joining the new U.S. efforts to squeeze Tehran's economy and saying the U.S. has increased global nuclear insecurity. Egypt is trying to revive U.S.-Iran negotiations, and Iraq and Iran say Tehran has helped some ships carrying Iraqi oil to transit the Strait of Hormuz. News and analysis at townhall.com.
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18: Bodies have been recovered after a migrant boat capsized off the Tunisian coast. Correspondent Rick Ann Garcia has more.
0: At least two people have died and around 12 are missing after a boat carrying migrants capsized off southern Tunisia. At least one survivor was rescued. Authorities recovered two bodies and transferred them to a hospital on the nearby island of Jurba. The migrants were believed to be headed toward Italy. Migrant departures from Tunisia have fallen sharply since the European Union and Tunisia signed an agreement in 2023 to curb irregular migration and deter human traffickers. I'm Rika Ann Garcia.
18: Congo has received more than 16,000 doses of the Ervob vaccine as the country grapples with the fastest Ebola outbreak in history. The 16,250 doses arrived at the airport at the capital late Friday night. More news at townhall.com. FBI Director Kash Patel says the Bureau has eliminated a DNA processing backlog that once topped in 1.8 million samples. Correspondent Richard Boyd has more.
1: The announcement from the FBI is exactly the kind of accountability conservative voters demanded, fixing years of what they see as bureaucratic failure and putting public safety first. The samples came from federally convicted offenders, arrestees, and certain detainees, then entered the Combined DNA Index System, or CODIS, to help solve violent crimes. Patel says new equipment, staffing, and technology brought the backlog down to zero. Richard Boyd reporting.
18: Bitcoin and gold shot higher this week, with both getting a boost from some frantic action surrounding the bond market, and the cryptocurrency also benefiting from activity in Washington. Both Bitcoin and gold had fallen sharply from their highs set in January. More on these stories at townhall.com.
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6: And we continue with our American stories. Stephen Ambrose is one of America's leading biographers and historians. Ambrose passed in 2002, but his epic storytelling accounts can now be heard here at Our American Stories, thanks to those who run his estate. On June 6, 1944, the largest invasion in military history occurred. It was D-Day, and some 156,000 Allied soldiers landed in Normandy, France, beginning the liberation of Western Europe. Here's Stephen Ambrose with a story about the spies who set the stage for Operation Overlord.
27: The Allies knew that the Germans regarded Patton as the best officer in the Allied camp, and that they were certain Patton would lead the attack on France. That was a judgment with which George S. Patton Jr. heartily agreed. He certainly thought of himself as the best general the Allies had. And in some ways he was, but not in all. And Eisenhower thought for the set-piece battle that was going to be D-Day, Bradley was superior. And Eisenhower had put Bradley in command of the American forces for D-Day, but he used the German perception of Patton to put Patton in command of this fictitious army group. Now, how do you build a fictitious army group? One way was to assign divisions to it that wouldn't be coming into France until later. They weren't scheduled for the first day or even the first week. Another way was to just invent divisions for the Germans' edification. Germany had a string of spies in England who they thought were the best spies in the world. They did not realize that every single one of those spies had been turned by the British Secret Service. And that they were now working, as they pounded away on their Morse code, tap, tap, tap, to send the messages over to their controller in Hamburg, that there was a British officer sitting beside him, literally with a gun at their head, sending the messages that the British told them to send. The most important of these agents, there were a couple of dozen of them, the most important was, his code name was Garbo. Now, Garbo was not an ideologue. He wasn't in this because he hated Nazism or anything like that. Garbo was after the money. And when he was parachuted into England, he was a Spaniard, to work for the Germans, he was picked up thanks to the Enigma. The British always knew when these guys were arriving. Picked up and given a choice. And he took the obvious choice. Rather than die, sure, I'll work for you guys. Garbo became the Germans' favorite spy. He sent messages out for 3.5 years, and he never lied. Every single piece of information that Garbo sent to Hamburg was authentic. This was a very delicate, very tricky game. The British would send on information. It had to have a number of qualities to it. It had to impress the Germans. Geez, he must be a hell of a spy to have found that out. It always absolutely had to be accurate. It always had to arrive just a little bit too late to make any difference. And for 3.5 years, these messages went out, and Garbo's reputation went up and up and up with the Abwehr. To the point that the British Secret Service in the Second World War paid its bills with German gold. Because Garbo had convinced his controllers that he had dozens of sub-agents working for him, and they were all in it for the money. And they were always asking for more money. So Garbo was always asking for more money. And the Germans would arrange to ship gold bars via Spain into Portugal and from Portugal to England. And that's how the British Secret Service paid their bills during the war, with German gold. Now, as the British displayed remarkable patience here, that was a bad first 3.5 years of war for them. But they never utilized this asset of these turned spies, the double cross system, they call it, until the spring of 44, and then they sprang the trap. Garbo and the other agents in England started sending messages to the Abwehr saying things like, I saw a softball game yesterday outside Dover between men who were wearing the patch of a new division, the 131st Infantry Division, and men from another new division, the 129th. There weren't any such divisions. They were entirely fictitious. Through that method, the Allies in Operation Fortitude were able to build up in the German mind a reading of Eisenhower's order of battle that credited Ike with twice as many divisions as he actually had, three times as much landing craft as he actually had. And they reinforced this with, again, utilizing the movie set people to have these papier-mâché tanks and these rubber tanks and wooden airplanes all around Dover. And Patton very much in the spotlight. Patton dashed around southern England and eastern England, making speeches, talking to troops, getting his name in the paper. And they remember, in Berlin, they got the London papers that night because they went down to Portugal, or they went over to Ireland, and from there they got back over to Germany. So it was known that Patton was there. It was known that this great force was building up. And the best part of the deception of all, the Allies had convinced the Germans that they were twice as strong as they actually were. Eisenhower, by way of contrast, had an almost exact reading on Rommel's order of battle, thanks to the Ultra system. And thanks to Allied control of the air, which meant that the Allies could fly thousands and thousands of reconnaissance missions and take tens of thousands of photographs, while the Germans could sneak a plane through every once in a while to take photographs of the buildup in England. The deception plan was fabulously successful. The Germans kept building up their forces across from Dover and the Pas-de-Calais, and in a relative sense, neglecting their defenses down in Normandy.
2: And a terrific job on the editing by our own Greg Hengler. And a special thanks to Stephen Ambrose, whose stories are here on account of the marvelous people who run his estate. He passed in 2002, but his storytelling is still with us. And what a story he told about the importance of spycraft. And my goodness, the patience it required
6: to develop confidence in this spy over 3.5 years. This German's favorite spy, as Ambrose put it, Garbo, always providing accurate intelligence, but just a little too late, until finally, the great deception could be had. The story of American spycraft in World War II, one great example here on Our American Stories. 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
6: This is Lee Habib, and this is Our American Stories. Jimmy Hawkins is best known for his starring TV roles in shows like Annie Oakley, The Adventures of Ozzie and Harriet, Leave It to Beaver, and The Donna Reed Show. He co-starred as Elvis Presley's sidekick in 2 movies, Girl Happy and Spin Out. Most notably, he played Tommy Bailey, son of George Bailey, in the 1946 film classic, It's a Wonderful Life. Without further ado, here's Jimmy Hawkins with the story of It's a Wonderful Life.
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35: 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Hey! Kids, Janie! Tommy!
0: My name is Jimmy Hawkins, and I had the pleasure of playing Tommy Beatty in the Frank Capra classic movie, It's a Wonderful Life. This was back in 1946, and I remember my mom getting me up very early in the morning to go to shoot the movie. But let me start from where the actual story began.
1: I owe everything to George Bailey. Help him, dear father. Joseph, Jesus, and Mary, help my friend, Mr. Bailey.
3: Help my son, George, tonight.
1: He never thinks about himself, God. That's why he's in trouble.
12: George is a good guy. Give him a break, God.
3: I love him, dear Lord. Watch over him tonight. Please, God, something's the matter with Daddy. Please bring Daddy back.
0: So, one morning, a man by the name of Philip Van Dornstern was shaving, and a story came to him. He was a very popular writer at that time. And so he thought about this story. He called it The Greatest Gift, and it was the story about a man who gets to see what life would have been like if he had never been born. So he finished shaving, and he went to his typewriter, and he finished the story. Then he sent it out to his different publishers he knew that liked his work, and they all rejected it. And he didn't understand. He thought it was really good, but he put it away for 5 years, and he'd bump into friends of his along the line, and they say, "Hey, whatever happened to that story about the guy on the bridge?" And he said, "I know, I like that too." So he took the story out and changed a couple things and then sent it around to all the publishers again, and they all rejected it. He didn't understand why it was being rejected, because he thought it was very good. So he printed 200 Christmas cards with this story in it. It's about 12, 13 pages. And he sent it to his friends. One person he sent it to was a Hollywood agent. And she got back to him. She said, "I like your story. I think it could make a movie." He didn't think of it as a movie, but she did. And she sold it to RKO Studios for a project for Cary Grant. They hired one of the town's biggest writers, Dalton Trumbull, to do a screenplay. And he turned it in, and they just didn't feel it was right. It didn't say what was in that Christmas card to the studio. So they ended up hiring two more writers. One of them was Mark Connelly, and they didn't come up with a good story, good script at all. So about that time, World War II was ending, and Frank Capra had spent 4 or 5 years in World War II making documentaries, films. And now he's out, and he wants to get back in the business, but he didn't like working with a studio. So he started his own company, independent company called Liberty Films, so he could do his films his way. Nobody was there to tell him what to do or how to do it.
14: I'm Frank Capra, Jr., and although I was pretty young at the time, I do remember how excited my father was when he formed Liberty Films with his partner Sam Briskin and his fellow directors William Wyler and George Stevens. This was a real first, because in those days, directors were thought of as studio employees. Liberty Films gave this talented group unprecedented creative freedom.
0: Now he's looking around for material. The head of the studio's wife said, "You know, you have Frank Capra over at your studio now. You're going to distribute his films, I understand." "Yeah, yeah, he's there." She said, "You know, that holiday Christmas card, I think that'd be perfect for Frank Capra." He says, "You know, I think you're right. Let me go over to his office tomorrow." So he showed up at Capra's office and asked him, "How's it going?" He said, "Well, I don't know, still looking." He said, "Well, I'd like to present you with something. We did this project," and he gave him the background and all the writers, "and we think you might be good for it." He said, "Well, if you had all these great writers, why do you need me? I mean, why didn't you shoot one of the movies?" He said, "Didn't capture what's in this little Christmas card. So I'll make you a deal. I'll give you all three scripts and the Christmas card for $50,000. That's what we have in it. So read it and get back to me, see what you think." So Capra read all three scripts, read the Christmas card, and he said, "They're right. Those scripts don't capture what this is all about."
15: It was my first picture after being in the Army for about 5 years. I was scared to death. I have not looked through the eyepiece of a camera at an actor in all that length of time. what would my first film be about? A manager from RKO, he came in, he says, I've got the story for you. Well, boy, you know, that happens 100 times a day. I've got just the story for you. We got 3 scripts on it. One script was by Mark Conley, one by Dalton Trumbo, one by Clifford Odets. 3 powerhouse guys had written scripts on this thing. They missed the idea. I said, what idea? He said, the idea I got when I bought this Christmas card. And in about 9 paragraphs, there was this story. Man who was a failure was given the opportunity to come back and see the world as it would have been had he not been born. And he finds out no man is a failure. Well, my goodness, this thing hit me like a ton of bricks. So I wrote my own script, and that's the story of Under the Lamp. This was, to me, novel, new, and a wonderfully humane way of pinning this idea down of the importance of the individual, which has always been that main theme of all my films.
0: He said, it's the film I was born to make. So he just concentrated on The Greatest Gift, which later became It's a Wonderful Life.
14: It was when my father started to cast the film that his second piece of good luck came along. The role of George Bailey went to my father's old pal, Jimmy Stewart.
15: Jimmy Stewart got out of the Army about the same time I did, and he said, his agent said to me, Jimmy wants to make a picture with you. And in a few days I went to Jimmy, I said, Jimmy, I got a great story, would you like to do it?
1: The contract with MGM ran out during the war, and I just got a phone call one day. It was Frank Capra, and he said, I have an idea for a story, why don't you come down and I'll tell it to you. Well, I couldn't get down there quick enough, and I sat down, and he said, you're a fellow in a small town.
2: Mary, I know what I'm going to do tomorrow, and the next day, and next year, and the year after that. I'm shaking the dust of this crummy little town off my feet, and I'm going to see the world.
1: Yeah, then you get married, and you have all these kids.
4: Hello, Daddy. Hello, Daddy.
1: And your father dies, and you have to take over the building alone.
2: 3, 2, 1, bingo! We made it! Close the door, you sis! We made it! Look, we're still in business. We still got $2 left.
1: And, finally, you're going to kill yourself. You're going to jump off a bridge, and an angel by the name of Clarence, he comes down to help you, but he can't swim.
2: Help!
1: So you go down and save the... He said, this really doesn't sound very good, does it? I said, Frank, if you want me to be in a picture about a guy that wants to kill himself, and an angel comes down named Clarence, and he can't swim, and I saved, when do we start?
14: In casting the important role of George's wife, Mary, Dad had to look beyond RKO to another studio.
15: I don't know whether Donna Reed is from MGM, or she's from MGM, yeah, she was. And she was perfect for the part, desperate.
5: It's George Bailey, Mother.
16: It's George Bailey? What's he want?
5: I don't know. What do you want?
6: 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And what Capra said about his own work, about all of his work being the importance of the individual, that came straight from his Catholic upbringing, no doubt. When we come back, more of this remarkable story, the story of It's a Wonderful Life, told by Jimmy Hawkins and others. Here on Our American Stories.
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10: And we continue with Our American Stories. In one of the most inspirational movies of all time, It's a Wonderful Life, and with actor Jimmy Hawkins, who played the role of Tommy Bailey. Let's pick up where we last left off.
11: Not only did he cast the leads perfectly, he stocked the film with some of the greatest character actors in Hollywood.
12: No, maybe I...
11: Thomas Mitchell.
13: Where's my hat? Where's my hat? Oh, thank you, George. This is mine,
14: the metal one.
11: Gloria Graham.
15: Oh, well, I only wear it when I don't care how I look.
11: Frank Albertson,
16: hee-haw!
11: Frank Phelan, and Ward Bond, the original Bert and Ernie.
17: George, hey, I'm a rich tourist today. How about driving me home in style?
18: Hop in, Your Highness.
11: And the great Lionel Barrymore.
19: George, I am an old man. Most people hate me, but I don't like them either, so that makes it all even.
11: My dad brought in two great writers, Albert Hackett and Francis Goodrich, to help him polish the script. But my father always felt that although a movie is a collaboration among dozens, sometimes hundreds of people, there must always be one single creative mind behind it all. He put more of himself on screen in Wonderful Life than in any other film. In fact, I remember he once told me, it's the picture I waited my whole life to make.
20: Then he made the film and it flopped. It just destroyed him because he thought it was the greatest movie he had ever made. He said I think it's the greatest film anybody made. But if Capper had won the Academy Award, this movie never would have been what it is today. Never close to it.
21: Hey, look, I'm the boss. You want a drink or don't you?
20: I was talking to Sheldon Leonard.
22: Okay, all right. Double bourbon, will you? Quick, huh?
21: Okay.
20: He was doing a favor for me and talking about the movie to take back to Donna Reed's hometown for the 50th anniversary. And he couldn't make it. He said, I'd like to tape something for you. So we were talking through the taping and everything, and then I said, isn't that something that this picture was a flop, and now it fell into public domain, and now everybody's watching it. They have It's a Wonderful Life trivia parties. It just keeps growing and growing and growing. He said, you know, something's interesting though, Jimmy. The movie never changed. The people changed. The people need that message more than ever now.
23: That's a great film. I love that film. It's my favorite film.
12: And in a sense, it epitomizes everything I've been trying to do and trying to say in the other films, only does it very dramatically with a very unique story. The importance of the individual is the theme that it tells, and that no man is a failure, and every man has something to do with his life. If he's born, he's born to do something.
14: I suppose it'd been better if I'd never been born at all.
16: What'd you say?
14: I said I wish I'd never been born.
16: Wait a minute, that's an idea. What do you think?
12: Then this idea is carried out in this unique plot because a man who thought he was a failure and thought everybody around him would have been better off had he not been born was given the chance to see how the world around him would have been, his own small little world, would have been had he not been born.
18: Your brother Harry Bailey broke through the ice and was drowned at the age of 9.
23: That's a lie. Harry Bailey went to war. He got the Congressional Medal of Honor. He saved the lives of every man on that transport.
18: Every man on that transport died. Harry wasn't there to save them because you weren't there to save Harry. You see, George, you really had a wonderful life. Don't you see what a mistake it would be to throw it away?
20: We went to Attica Prison a few years ago and showed the film to all the inmates. In fact, the superintendent of all 90 some odd prisons was sitting next to me. He said, "Jimmy, I know you had a tough time getting here, but let me tell you something, I'm head of all the correctional facilities in the state of New York. And if there's anyone you want to go to, consider it done." I've never seen this reaction.
15: Isn't it wonderful about Harry? Well, famous, George. But I had 50 calls today about the parade, the banquet. Your mother's so excited.
20: Capra, I was with him, and I asked him, I said, "What was the most difficult scene in the whole movie to direct?" He said, "Oh, that's easy, the one with you kids." And I said, "What happened? What did we do wrong?" "Oh, no, you guys were great. It's just that so much was going on in the scene."
14: "Must she keep playing that?"
15: "I have to practice it for the party tonight, Daddy."
24: "Mom said we could stay up till midnight and sing Christmas carols.
15: Can you sing, Daddy?"
20: He'd lost the 8,000. He's thinking of his brothers coming home. He's going to be disgraced. He's won the Medal of Honor. And then he's got the kid, "Hey, how do you spell this?" And the girl pounding on the piano. And he said, "And then you, excuse me, excuse me.
15: Excuse me. Excuse me."
14: "Excuse you for what?"
15: "I burped."
24: "All right, Tommy, you're excused. Now go on upstairs and see if little Zuzu wants anything."
20: He put that in there. He always went to humor to break up a dramatic scene. And he said he wanted to capture a family really being a family. And he came up with the "excuse me" line because his son always used to say that. It was a running gag in their family. And then the little boy would go, "Excuse me," and they'd go, "Oh, he's doing it." And then, "Excuse you for what?" "I burped." "Aha," everybody liked. So he threw that in. And the night before, my mom would tell me what I'm going to do tomorrow. But that was never there until Frank squatted down, told everybody, "Jimmy Stewart, Donna Reed, stop right here." Then he scrunched down and talked to me eye to eye. "Here, do you see where we are here on the carpet? This, yes. I want you to pull on this man's coat and say,

0: Wonderful Life, they want to know, oh my God, somebody's still alive from the movie? Oh, well, tell me about it. Or what was it like? And so this will live forever.
1: Mother.
2: Mother, what do you want?
1: Mother, this is George. I thought sure you'd remember me.
2: George who?
0: But nobody could have dug down with George Bailey. There's insurmountable things. When your mother says she doesn't know who you are and get out of here, and you run down that lane into that big close-up, Capra directed, and that's great direction, and filled that picture with Jimmy Stewart, and you saw in his eyes, oh my God, where's this man gone? To get that look in his eyes, it told you everything. It scared you. You go, where did he dig down? Well, he was on that bombardier pilot, World War II, seeing his crew get shot and killed by them coming by.
3: Strange, isn't it? Each man's life touches so many other lives. And when he isn't around, he leaves an awful hole, doesn't he?
4: And you've been listening to Jimmy Hawkins tell the story of It's a Wonderful Life, and also Frank Capra. What Capra said was just so fascinating. He said, it's a picture I'd waited all my life to make. And then, of course, it flopped. It flopped until it didn't, until we got cable and we got more channels. And there it was. It's a Wonderful Life, almost as if in syndication, running continually. It epitomizes everything I ever wanted to do in my work, Capra said. And there he was again, stressing the importance of the individual as the driving theme of all of his work. What he also wanted to do was capture a family being a family on film. When we come back, more of It's a Wonderful Life, the story behind the story, with Jimmy Hawkins and with Frank Capra too, here on Our American Stories.
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12: And we return to Our American Stories and the story of It's a Wonderful Life. And you'll be hearing from Jimmy Hawkins, who played Tommy Bailey, the son of George. And we'll be hearing also from Frank Capra. When we last left off, Jimmy Stewart was able to tap into his experience as a war pilot in World War II, where his decisions had consequences, some for the better and some for the worse. Let's return to the story.
13: He dug down there and he took it personally. They died because I should have maneuvered different. You know, what if I could have done this or done that? He went there and Capra knew I either got it or I didn't.
14: I think if you can do a part and not have the acting show, then believability starts sneaking in. And if you get those people down in the audience believing what's going on up there, well, then you're in pretty good shape.
15: Get me back! I don't care what happens to me! Get me back to my wife and kids! Help me, Terrence, please!
16: How would you like to be remembered?
14: Bob, a guy that believed in hard work and decent values, and love of country, love of family, love of community, love of God.
13: That's why he wanted, when he was at the bar praying to God, he just was on a, like a full shot, and he saw while he was doing it, oh, I should be pushing in on him. So, okay, that's great, great. Jimmy, could you do it again? Because he wanted to push in. He said, no. Uh-oh. Oop, oop. This isn't like him. So, in post-production, he did it. He showed it again and then put another camera, moved in just enough to punch that up, to really, uh-oh, this is a moment this man's going through. I want to feel I'm really capturing what George Bailey is thinking. He's down. You know, he's really down.
17: That scene, I remember when I first read the first draft of the script, and that scene, the little prayer, affected me. And when I read it, when I did it in the movie, it did, and it did the same to me right now.
18: Dear Father in heaven, I'm not a praying man, but if you're up there and you can hear me, show me the way. I'm at the end of my rope. Show me the way, oh God.
19: Hey, this is my day.
20: Oh, why don't you stop annoying me?
19: Well, I'm
10: sir. Hey!
13: He was scouting locations, and they needed a gymnasium for the big grad party. And so they took him to Beverly Hills High School in the gymnasium with the basketball court and asked him, do you think this will work, Frank? I can make this work, he said. The AD said, you know, see that the basketball court? Yeah. Underneath that is a pool.
10: Oh, yes, oh, yes, oh, yes, the big Charleston contest. Let's go.
13: He said, really? Open it up. I want to see it.
19: What's the matter, Othello? Jealous? Did you know there's a swimming pool under this floor? And did you know that button behind you causes this floor to open up? And did you further know that George Bailey is dancing right over that crack? And I've got the key.
13: So they open it up and... So now they had to get all the extras. You have to swim, stunt people for Jimmy Stewart to go and Donna Reed into the pool. All that. He was always thinking. Capper was always giving me business to do. Sitting on Jimmy Stewart's lap, and putting tinsel on his head. He comes in the room. Now you go through his pockets like maybe he brought you some. Capper was always giving me business to do.
20: Yes, sir?
21: You're not paid to be a canary?
20: No, sir.
13: And we learned years later, by me finding him, all these people, that old man Gower, Park, was a method actor. He went out and got drunk during lunch and played the scene drunk.
21: What? Why, that medicine should have been there an hour ago. It'd be over in 5 minutes for the play. Where's Miss Blaine's voice and capsules?
20: Bill.
21: Did you hear what I said?
20: Yes, sir.
21: What kind of tricks are you playing away? Why were you right into the limit and right away? Don't you know that boy's very quick?
20: I hear him. I saw him here.
21: You lazy loaf.
20: Mr. Gower, you don't know what you're doing. You put something wrong in those capsules. I know you're really. Me? You got the telegram and you're upset. You put something bad in those capsules. It wasn't your fault, Mr. Gower. Just look and see what you did. Look at the bottle you took the bottle from. It's poison, I tell you, it's poison. I know you feel bad.
13: And he really hit him and everything. He said, afterwards, I'm sorry. Oh.
20: Don't hurt my sore ear again.
21: Oh, no,
20: don't hurt
21: no,
20: my
21: no.
20: sore ear again.
21: Oh, George.
20: Oh, Mr. Gower, I would never tell anyone. I know you're feeling. I would never tell so. Hope to die, I won't.
13: But if that film, like I told you earlier, had won the Oscar, it never would have been what it was. It took that picture to fall into public domain. It took it for all the stations in the United States could show it for free. And so it filled up 2-3 hours of time that they could sell time to. And then it just picked up and kept going.
22: It's a Wonderful Life, like its hero George Bailey, went through times of both optimism and despair. Also like George Bailey, the film was rescued from oblivion by its friends. The film might not have made a fortune for my father and the others who worked on it, but it has enriched the lives of every person who ever fell under its warm, joyful spell.
23: I think that if time goes by, it'll just go more and more popular. Because it's a theme that hits everybody. Everybody has gone through that thing when they have practically rather die than live. So that's why I think that the big picture will live on beyond our time.
24: Attaboy, Clarence.
23: It is a wonderful life.
25: This is one of the wonderful things about the picture, I think. The scene at the end of the picture, this is after it's a different place, nobody knows me and everything, right? But I just, I stop for a minute and I say, God, I'm not a praying man, but please bring me back.
26: Please.
25: Please bring me back.
26: I want to live again.
25: I want to live again.
26: Please, God, let me live again.
13: Anyway, it's just get the message. We're all important. We all can make a difference. Look at Frank Capra. My God, what he started. If there was no Frank Capra.
14: Well, it's amazing it's become such a Christmas picture all over the world.
19: Bert, do you know me?
25: It came from just little bits of thinking. Just remember, no man is born to be a failure. Just remember, no man is poor who has friends. It shows values that are really very close to an awful lot of us and are really very basic American values.
19: Merry Christmas! Well, Merry Christmas!
13: Now it's just gone, you know, out of sight. It just, everybody talks about it. Not just the Holiday Classic, the AFI Countdown 100 Most Inspirational Movies came in number one. It just doesn't stop. People need it. I mean, things are happening now that people feel like they're being treated like they're nobodies, and they want to feel that I'm somebody, I have something to give. And Frank Capra wanted, he's a very religious person, and that picture tells him, yes, you do. But Sheldon Leonard said it all. The film, it wasn't like, oh, I'm the director's cut, I'm going to go in and... Not a frame. Was the same one in 46 that bombed is the same one that is now on the road to being the greatest movie ever made.
12: And a terrific job on the production, editing, and storytelling by our own Greg Hengler. And a special thanks to Jimmy Hawkins for sharing his story. And he played Tommy Bailey, son of George Bailey, in the classic 1946 film. And I think Jimmy Stewart said it best. And in essence, he was talking about these classic American values. He said, I believe in hard work, decent values, love of country, love of community, love of God. And him talking about that prayer scene, how much it moved him, just reading it on paper. God, I'm not a praying man. Please bring me back. Let me live again. And in the end, that theme, we're all important. We can all make a difference. In the end, as Jimmy Stewart and Frank Capra noted again and again, it's about the individual. And in the end, basic American values. The story of It's a Wonderful Life here on Our American Stories.
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29: News this hour from Town Hall. I'm Ron Taylor. The U.S. and Canada have fallen deeper into a trade war. New tariffs expected to raise prices for products in both countries. As trade tensions continue to escalate, President Trump remains steadfast.
30: The United States has imposed 50% tariffs on $20 billion in Canadian goods, including hockey sticks and medical supplies. President Trump says the move protects American jobs and strengthens U.S. leverage. Canadian Prime Minister Mark Carney says Canada will respond dollar for dollar. The dispute could put North America's trade agreement under new pressure, with no further talks currently scheduled. Ken Lorman reporting.
29: Ranchers in northern Mexico are preparing to resume cattle exports to the U.S. as a year-long ban comes to an end.
31: The ban was imposed due to a parasite outbreak affecting cattle industries on both sides of the border. The U.S. plans to restart imports on August 24th at the Douglas, Arizona crossing. New restrictions will be in place to prevent parasite spread. Mexico has reported nearly 2,000 active cases showing signs of containment. Ranchers are optimistic but cautious, as new U.S. controls may slow shipments. The ban had previously cut ranchers' income by 40%. John Scott reporting.
29: The hardline new leader of Iran's top security body is threatening neighbors against joining new U.S. efforts to squeeze Tehran's economy and saying the U.S. has increased global nuclear insecurity. Egypt is trying to revive Iran-U.S. negotiations. And Iraq and Iran say Tehran has helped some ships carrying Iraqi oil to transit the Strait of Hormuz. The wildfires burning across Europe this summer have exposed a potentially deadly threat lurking beneath the blackened landscape. Rusty bombs and mines from World War II and World War I have already exploded in some cases. More at townhall.com.
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29: Tesla is recalling nearly 3 million vehicles in China over door handle safety risks.
33: Tesla and other Chinese car makers are recalling more than 4 million vehicles over safety concerns, including risks tied to their door handles. Tesla's recalling about 2.98 million vehicles, including models 3, Y, X, and S, over door handle safety risks. This follows China's announcement in February to ban hidden door handles seen commonly on Tesla and other Chinese electric vehicles starting next year. It follows EV accidents where hidden electronic door handles failed to function and trapped passengers. Keith Peters reporting.
29: Philadelphia Eagles running back Jaquidin Jackson was taken off the field in an ambulance after being injured in the opening kickoff Saturday night in a preseason game against the Patriots. The Eagles announced that Jackson had strength and movement in all extremities and had to be taken to a hospital for further evaluation. More news at townhall.com. President Trump scores a major victory for his ballroom project. More from correspondent Laura Winters.
10: Chief Justice John Roberts rules work on President Trump's ballroom can continue at the White House. President Trump taking to his Truth Social page, writing, "The military ballroom complex being built on the hallowed grounds of the White House, which is so vital for national security, will be the greatest of its kind."
29: Some war observers believe that President Trump's words could be nearly as influential as military force in challenging Iran's ruling regime. Analysts say President Trump should spotlight the mullah's brutality, corruption, and hypocrisy, including the privileged lives of regime elites abroad. They argue that stronger communication tools, including efforts to bypass internet blackouts, could help Iranians organize and resist. Supporters believe exposing their propaganda may be critical. More on these stories at townhall.com.
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29: Now, it's Red Eye Radio. Gary McNamara and Eric Harley talk about everything from politics to social issues and news of the day. Whether you're up late or you're just starting your day, welcome to the show. From the Relief Factor Studios, this is Red Eye Radio.
16: All across America, we are Red Eye Radio. He is Eric Harley, and I'm Gary McNamara. Welcome and good morning.
17: Hi.
16: All right, let's talk about the two things that America is paranoid about.
17: Why? What have you heard?
16: Vaccines and data centers. This in the Wall Street Journal yesterday. Now, this has actually been in the news probably for about a year now. And this is where Moderna reported that its melanoma vaccine has succeeded in a large late stage trial.
17: Right.
16: Now, you know, the government was hemming and hawing on that because of the whole vaccine paranoia across the country. Post anything on social media about, I went to get my flu shot the other day. I don't take any vaccines anymore at all. People are bat soup crazy, including a significant portion of Republicans on this one.
17: I can't even talk about doing shots of tequila without getting kind of feedback.
16: You know, when you look at it, when you look at the history, what we used to have when, you know, polio, smallpox, all these different things that happened. And we understand the lies that were told.
17: Oh, yeah.
16: About the COVID vaccine shot and for people that it was not necessary for, and the lies that were brought up about what it would actually do, and also the side effects.
17: Right.
16: I've got friends of mine that anybody young dies, it's the shot. Well, it's not the damn shot. Some people been affected by it and had heart problems because of it? Yes, but a small minority.
17: Right, yeah.
16: Very, very small minority. Of it, but we live in an absolute, right now, it's vaccine and data center paranoia. But Moderna told the FDA that in the large late-stage trial that their melanoma vaccine has prevented cancer from coming back in high-risk patients. Investors cheered as the company's stock soared 177%. But that's nothing next to the return to cancer patients from this breakthrough. The Food and Drug Administration has approved Moderna's, this is Trump's administration, Trump, who still takes a COVID shot, by the way, Drug Administration has approved Moderna's mRNA vaccines for flu and RSV as well. But the technology's greatest promise may lie, this is Wall Street Journal editorial page, in preventing cancer recurrences. Cancers come back in about half of later stage melanoma patients after their tumors are removed. The idea is to use the mRNA to train the immune system to recognize tumor mutations and hunt down and kill cancer cells hiding inside the body. Scientists biopsy and genetically sequence a patient's tumor cells. They then select mutations unique to the patient's cancer to incorporate into an mRNA molecule, which provides the genetic code instructing cells to produce proteins with those mutations. These benign proteins teach the immune system to recognize and attack lingering cancer cells. Wow. Moderna announced in January that melanoma patients who received its vaccine in a small trial in combination with Merck's therapy were at 49% lower risk of experiencing a recurrence or death after 5 years compared to those who just got Merck's therapy alone. On Wednesday, the company said that a large randomized trial met its goal of preventing cancer recurrence and metastasis, though it did not publish the data yet. Right now, you have the pharmaceutical companies working on vaccines for non-small cell lung, bladder, kidney, pancreatic, and gastric cancers. The road to new cures can be long and winding. Moderna shows that sticking with it can pay off. I mean, that's what they are. I mean, people get paranoid about the whole genetic thing, but it looks like when you talk about cancer, I mean, you think about the money that's been spent on cancer. You think about other diseases out there. You think of AIDS and just everything else out there.
17: Yeah.
16: You get cancer. You somehow get the genetic code in there for you know, to do this, where that would be mind-boggling if they could do it. Now, I don't want to end. I know the vaccine skeptics will bring up 2012. What was it? What was the movie with where the, remember the woman had the cancer cure?
17: Oh, what was that movie? Yeah,
16: and everybody turns into zombies.
17: Oh, Will Smith.
16: Yeah,
17: yeah. The what was it? It was a good zombie movie. It was. As zombie movies go.
16: Yes, I Am Legend.
17: I Am Legend.
16: Yeah,
17: yeah, yeah,
16: yeah.
17: Yeah. Now, I'm not saying that's not going to happen. I would say it's highly unlikely, but I'm not a doctor. Here's the thing. Because I approach it this way. You know, there's, like back in April, when they talked about the new drug that could extend the life of those who have pancreatic cancer. That's a big deal. Because on the 5 year, about 7 out of 8 people with pancreatic cancer do not survive.
0: With stage 4?
17: Yeah, the 5 year,
16: okay,
17: span. In that 5 year span, 7 out of 8.
16: You mean from the origination of pancreatic cancer to stage 4? Because isn't stage 4 almost always lethal?
17: Right, and then that would fall within. Yeah, no, it's pancreatic cancer is rarely survivable.
16: Right,
17: but 7 out of 8, and that's how they measure it, will die within that 5 year period. And it's one of those cancers that it's like a glioblastoma. Glioblastoma, just because of the nature of the cancer, you can take out the original tumor, but it is deeply embedded into the brain and is going to come back. so the life expectancy is low.
0: That's what Neil died of from Rush.
17: Yeah. John McCain. You know, there it's, you know, you look at...
0: You know what I thought about the other day?
17: Hmm.
0: Two of the most beloved musicians ever, rock musicians ever in Canada, both died from glioblastoma.
17: Mm-hmm. Yeah.
0: The lead singer of the Tragically Hip.
17: Yeah.
0: That was just huge in Canada.
17: Mm-hmm.
0: And Neil.
17: Yeah. But if you think about...
0: Gord Downie, that degree. Yeah.
17: If you think about the finding with the pancreatic cancer drug, it's very promising. But being at my age, you know, I always temper those, you know, with, okay, because inevitably you see, all right, more research needs to be done. There needs to be, you know... And time needs to pass in order to find out what possible side effects there are from the treatment. All of us who have family members who are either going through cancer treatment right now or have gone through cancer treatment understand how the standard cancer treatments, how harsh they are. My dad takes a chemo pill every day. And he's 93. And he's been doing this since November of 22.
0: Wasn't Wasn't Ben Sasse supposed to be dead by now? Isn't he getting that new pancreatic medicine?
17: I heard it was experimental. But,
0: yes.
17: But I think it is that one. I think it is. And that, again, that's highly promising. Highly promising. And if you're battling cancer, you want every shot at every day of life that you can have. That doesn't come with hopefully harsh side effects.
0: Exactly. That's what you're looking for. I mean, that was the complaint about the heart problems with for certain people.
17: Right.
0: With it.
17: And so and there may be, again, we don't know. And I think only time can tell. The research is going to tell about and there will have to be, of course, that disclosure in side effects. I think there's probably greater scrutiny. Especially with a company like Moderna, who's been through that whole thing, and they're very aware. I have friends, and in fact, my dad worked for a big pharmaceutical company. Now, he was in the delivery part of it. He didn't formulate any drugs, but I have friends who have worked for big pharma companies. They're very aware of what the sentiment is of the public in terms of their company overall, but the drugs that are in research and development, and then the drugs that hit the market, you know, and you see the big disclaimer. Sometimes you'll be watching a commercial and realize the only purpose of that commercial is the disclaimer. And the disclaimers are so long, they have to run a separate commercial for the disclaimers. So all of that is, for any critical thinker, is going to be considered. But for people who are going through the illness, it is a different consideration because some of them look at it as, I have no other choices.
0: Yeah,
17: and this looks like a good choice to me.
0: The name of the medicine is Diraxonrasib. Diraxonrasib.
17: Yeah,
0: is what Ben Sasse is taking, the former senator. It's a next generation. You take it orally, designed to target and block specific gene mutations that cause cancer cells to grow uncontrollably.
17: Mm-hmm.
0: Clinical studies have shown that the drug can roughly double the average survival time for advanced patients compared to standard chemotherapy, roughly 13 months versus 7 months. drug is not yet fully FDA approved, but it's received breakthrough designations and is accessible to certain eligible patients through clinical trials. Ben Sasse thought would be dead by now. He said that. He goes, I'm supposed to be dead now.
17: Yeah.
0: And remember, though, what it did to his face.
17: Yeah. Yeah. Yeah. I have a family member who's going through the treatment right now for melanoma, and he doesn't leave the house because the melanoma has actually recurred, and it's on his neck and his face, and the treatment is pretty harsh, and he says I don't want to scare people right now, and it's really sad. He's retired, but it's really, really sad when you, and again, when you're in that situation, you're looking for anything and everything that might be available to you. You know, Andy Kaufman, we learned after the fact that he was willing to try anything and everything experimental, from holistic to anything. You know, he wanted to live, you know, and that is the sentiment by those patients and their families and their caretakers. I don't know. I can't tell you what it's going to do. I can't tell you what the side effects are going to be. You know, there has to be transparency all throughout the process. I do believe on the mRNA front, we're in a different place than we were in COVID, because we know the manipulation that was going on in COVID and what was happening at that time.
0: You don't stop the research.
17: And
0: the development.
17: And you don't. And again, I'm not saying there won't be serious side effects. It is a wait and see game, but it brings promise.
0: Well, we all know anybody who takes any pharmaceuticals, I know. I mean, for my cholesterol medicine, thank goodness I don't have the reaction that other people do.
17: Yeah, I don't either.
0: The horrible muscle pains that they get.
17: Yeah.
0: It never affected me. And all my prescriptions for metabolic syndrome, which is blood sugar, high blood pressure, and cholesterol, I have no reaction. And I talk to people all the time. They go, you don't have any reaction? I go, nothing. It hasn't affected me in the slightest.
17: Yeah.
0: And they'll go, well, this one really hit me, and this one did that. But then again, when we talk about it, when I got the worst vaccine I ever got, the reaction to it, and I got it during COVID, which the shingles, the double shingles.
17: Yeah.
0: And they told me it's because I had shingles.
17: Right.
0: And I actually waited.
17: They said your reaction was worse because you had shingles.
0: Yes. And my body's immune system was, you know, had already dealt with shingles once and immediately attacked where the if you ever feel that pain, that's where the antibodies are going, because that's where it's identified.
17: It's not bruising.
0: Right. It's not bruising. I always thought it was bruising, that the needle was bruising the muscle. That's not the case. That's where your antibodies are attacking.
17: I just got my second one Friday.
0: Yeah.
17: Yeah. So
0: the first one, I was a zombie. The second one absolutely just blew. I thought I had COVID.
17: Yeah, the first one I got, I also got the pneumonia vaccine.
0: Yeah,
17: the same time.
0: I learned that. And that
17: one,
0: that.
17: And it was like, oof. The second one, I felt nothing this past weekend, and I was grateful. I got it on a Friday because I thought, well, I'll have the weekend to recover if something happens. Nothing at all. In fact, I was busier than ever in the heat, and I'm thankful for that. But again, I'm grateful that, you know, we have the scientists and the technology that's out there working for people who are suffering with cancer. You know, again, it's bringing hope for those patients.
0: We are Red Eye Radio.
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16: We are Running Radio. He's our Cronin. I'm Gary McNamara. Addressing the other thing that Americans are paranoia about, data centers. New poll out, Americans are more open to nuclear power plants than AI data centers.
17: See, that's the game. The government's just trying to warm you up. Well, okay, you got your choice, data center or nuke plant. Nuke plant!
16: I saw a number of conservatives yesterday come out and say, look, and you've seen the surveys coming out saying golf courses use way more water than AI centers. So get rid of golf courses and build AI centers. We're going to have AI centers, as we have said. It's up to government. If you wish to regulate and say we need to ensure that we have the water and we have the power and the electricity, that's fine. We cannot move ahead without AI centers in this country.

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9: News this hour from Town Hall, I'm Ron Taylor. Republicans are hoping to end a long statewide losing streak in Minnesota. A GOP candidate says early signs suggest voters may be open to a change in leadership. More from correspondent Ken Lormond.
10: Former NFL sideline reporter Michelle Tafoy is now seeking statewide office, and she says her campaign is gaining traction among independent voters. Tafoy argues that Democratic Lieutenant Governor Peggy Flanigan is closely tied to policies and controversies involving the current administration. Democrats are rejecting Republican criticism as they make their own case to voters. Minnesota has not elected a Republican to statewide office since Governor Tim Pawlenty's re-election in 2006. Ken Lorman reporting.
9: A big announcement Friday from Vice President J.D. Vance as he spoke at the Cleveland Cliffs Middletown Works facility in Middletown, Ohio. He says the Trump administration is working hard to bring back manufacturing in America.
11: And that brings me to why I'm here today. Because we're not just here to talk about the celebration and the good news and the numbers. We're here to announce that Cleveland Cliffs is making today, right here in Middletown, Ohio, a $1 billion investment in transformational manufacturing right here in our home.
9: Vance notes that his own grandfather worked at that very plant for decades. The United States and Canada have fallen deeper into a trade war. New tariffs expected to raise prices for products In both countries, each side is blaming the other for the collapse of negotiations in Washington late Friday. That's led to the U.S. to impose 50% tariffs on $20 billion worth of Canadian goods, and Canada setting September 8th as the start of its retaliatory penalties. President Trump's import taxes will hit about 5% of what Canada ships to the U.S. every year. News and analysis at townhall.com.
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9: Bodies have been recovered after a migrant boat capsized off the Tunisian coast. More from correspondent Rika N. Garcia.
13: At least two people have died and around 12 are missing after a boat carrying migrants capsized off southern Tunisia. At least one survivor was rescued. Authorities recovered two bodies and transferred them to a hospital on the nearby island of Jurba. The migrants were believed to be headed toward Italy. Migrant departures from Tunisia have fallen sharply since the European Union and Tunisia signed an agreement in 2023 to curb irregular migration and deter human traffickers. I'm Rika N. Garcia.
9: Congo has received more than 16,000 doses of the Ervebo vaccine as the country grapples with the fastest Ebola outbreak in history. Over 16,000 doses arrived at the international airport at the capital late Friday night. Breaking news at townhall.com. FBI Director Kash Patel says the Bureau has eliminated a DNA processing backlog that once topped 1.8 million samples. Here's Richard Boyd.
14: The announcement from the FBI is exactly the kind of accountability conservative voters demanded, fixing years of what they see as bureaucratic failure and putting public safety first. The samples came from federally convicted offenders, arrestees, and certain detainees, then entered the combined DNA index system, or CODIS, to help solve violent crimes. Patel says new equipment, staffing, and technology brought the backlog down to zero. Richard Boyd reporting.
9: Bitcoin and gold shot higher this week, with both getting a boost from some frantic action surrounding the bond market, and the cryptocurrency also benefiting from activity in Washington. Both Bitcoin and gold had fallen sharply from their highs set in January. You'll find more on these stories at townhall.com. I'm Ron Taylor.
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26: Hello, everyone. I'm Carl Amari, and this is Hollywood 360, the radio show that presents all things entertainment, including trivia contests and games, movie reviews, celebrity interviews, showbiz news, and classic radio shows. My co-host is the eminent Lisa Wolf. In this hour, Rhett Skelton is Clem Cadiddlehopper on The Life of Riley, starring William Bendix from 1948. But first, it's Name That Tune. Lisa Wolf Cullen will present clips from songs with girl names in the title. I'll try to name that tune while you play along at home. Right, Lisa?
27: That's right. We were talking about that last week.
26: Yeah.
27: And you said something about girls' names. And I said, you know what? I'm on it. And here is your wish come true.
26: Okay.
27: So the question we were talking about last week was, have you ever dated a girl with any of these names?
26: Well, let's see.
27: So we'll keep that going.
26: Interesting.
27: I think it's a no.
26: Really? No, none of them?
27: Not that I know of.
26: Okay, well,
27: that's all I can say.
26: I'll tell you.
27: But you can fill us in.
26: Okay.
27: Okay, here's the first song. Name that tune.
26: Mm-hmm.
28: Where will it lead us from here?
26: This is Angie.
27: Angie.
26: No, never dated an Angie.
27: I didn't think so. So this is Angie by the Rolling Stones, released in 73 from the album Goat's Head Soup. Reached number one.
26: It's a great song.
27: I know.
26: One of my favorite Stones songs.
27: I know how to do it right, Carl.
26: You're beautiful.
27: You're beautiful. Not yet, it's later.
28: You can't say we never tried.
27: There was some speculation early on that this was about, like, Angie Dickinson or David Bowie's wife, Angie Bowie, but
26: it wasn't.
27: That I don't believe that it was, no. Mick Jagger said it wasn't.
26: This is such a great song.
27: I agree.
26: Score's pretty good, Lisa.
27: I'm feeling it should be great,
26: yeah,
27: Carl.
26: Yeah, it's pretty good.
27: Where's the pretty part? I think it's just plain old great.
26: Pretty good.
27: I think it's better than that.
26: All right.
27: Okay.

0: this like Jerry Lee Lewis?
1: No.
2: Peggy Sue.
0: Oh, Peggy Sue.
1: There was nothing in there that I could give you without him saying Peggy Sue every 3 seconds. So
0: this is Buddy Holly.
1: This is Buddy Holly. Yeah. Ever date a Peggy or a Sue?
0: No.
1: How about a Sue?
0: No.
1: No?
0: Okay. I don't believe I ever did.
1: Not that I knew of either. No. So Peggy Sue, released in 1957, reached number 3. Originally, Buddy Holly titled the song Cindy Lou. But
0: Peggy Sue
1: renamed it for drummer Jerry Allison's girlfriend at the time, Peggy Sue.
0: Yeah.
2: Peggy Sue.
1: I mean, do you ever want your best friend's girl?
0: Always.
1: Exactly.
0: Peggy Sue.
1: That's right.
0: That's a good one.
1: I know. All okay, right. Here's the next one.
3: You're always on the run now. Running after somebody.
0: Gloria.
1: Gloria, Laura Branigan.
0: Yeah.
1: Released in 82 from the album Branigan and reached number 2 on the Billboard chart.
0: Never dated a Gloria.
1: I didn't think so. This song was originally an Italian hit recorded by Umberto Tozzi in 1979.
0: Gloria, Gloria. Gloria. Bring me a pizza.
1: Yeah, something like that.
3: Voices in your head.
1: You can't go up that high.
0: I didn't even try. What a great song.
1: Again, I agree. All right. So
0: what
1: this,
0: a great song.
1: This next song, I think that we have never played on Hollywood 360.
0: Mm-hmm.
1: Don't recall ever playing it.
0: Okay.
1: Okay.
4: I hear you calling, but I can't come home right now.
0: We never have played this.
1: I love this song.
4: Me and the boys are playing. And we just can't find the sound.
1: You know this group.
4: Just a few.
0: Is this like REO Speedwagon?
1: No, it's not. This is a soft sound for a pretty
0: heavy metal?
1: Pretty rough group, yeah.
0: What group?
1: I don't want to tell you. Come here. Listen.
0: Beth?
1: We just said it.
0: Never.
1: It's Kiss. Come on.
0: Never dated a Beth.
1: Oh, no. But you've heard of this song,
0: yeah,
1: right?
0: Yeah, sure.
1: Right. This is Beth by Kiss. I was a really big fan of Kiss.
0: Really?
1: In college.
0: I never was.
1: Because I went to the Kiss concert and I just fell in love with it. That was it. Released in 76 from the album Destroyer, reached number 7 on the charts.
0: Yeah.
1: And their drummer, Peter Criss, co-wrote this ballad. It became their highest charting U.S. single.
0: Yeah.
1: It's a great song. It has a very different sound.
0: I was friends with a Beth in high school.
1: Doesn't
0: and
1: count.
0: My best friend at the time dated her.
1: Mm.
0: And
1: did
0: I never
1: want to date her?
0: I kind of think I had a little crush on her. Yeah. I never dated her though.
1: I think it's not unusual to have a crush on your best friend's girl or guy.
0: Yeah, no, but
1: it's always fun.
0: Yeah.
1: I didn't think you dated any of these names, but
0: so I got that right.
1: You got it right.
0: Did I get it right?
1: No,
0: you didn't. I don't think I did.
1: No, he said it, and then he said it.
0: All right, so.
1: I'm going to give you a
0: more?
1: No. There are. Let's go.
0: Layla,
1: Derek and the Dominoes.
0: Yeah, but this is not Derek and the Dominoes.
1: Oh, you're right. This is not.
0: This is, yeah.
1: You're not. You're right. Who is this?
5: That's Eric Clapton.
1: You're absolutely right. That was my mistake. This is Eric Clapton version.
0: Never dated a Layla.
1: Eric Clapton wrote it about Patty Boyd, who was married to George Harrison at the time.
0: Got me on my knees.
1: Yes, this is definitely Clapton.
0: Please. Wow, what a song.
1: I know. I've never known anybody named Layla, have you?
0: Nope.
1: It's a pretty name.
0: Yeah, very pretty.
1: All right, well, next time you have kids, just keep it in mind.
0: Just think of this. Every Layla out there has escaped my grip.
1: You.
0: Yeah.
1: Well, then they dodged a bullet.
0: They dodged the bullet. Yep. That's for sure. Layla. Got me on my knee. Layla.
1: That's great.
0: Good one.
1: I got one more for you.
0: All right. She loved to love her. Rihanna.
1: Rihanna, yes. And I'm pretty sure you didn't
0: That's
1: date a
0: Fleetwood
1: Rihanna.
0: Mac.
1: This is Fleetwood Mac.
0: I never knew a Rihanna.
1: It's Rihanna, actually, with an M at the end. It's Rihanna. It's R-H-I-A-N-N-O-N, Rihanna.
0: Oh, Rihanna.
1: Mm-hmm.
0: It is?
1: Yeah. Did you think it was Rihanna?
0: Yeah, that was Rihanna.
1: There's an N at the end.
0: Oh.
1: Yeah. So released in 76 from the album Fleetwood Mac, reached number 11. Stevie Nicks discovered the name in a novel before learning that Rhiannon was also a powerful figure in Welsh mythology.
0: Yeah?
1: So,
0: wow.
1: I guess she didn't make it up or anything, but...
0: That's how she got away from me. She was a mythological creature.
1: Who, Rhiannon?
0: Rhiannon.
1: Oh. I suppose so.
0: Well, I gotta say this.
1: This is a top-notch song.
0: Those were great songs.
1: Every one of them.
0: You should do a part two next time.
1: Girls Name Part Two?
0: Yeah.
1: I'll see what I can come up with.
0: I mean, I gotta figure, it's gotta be one girl that I dated.
1: Maybe, out of all three girls you've ever dated in your life, it might be tough to find the song.
0: Yeah. Three girls, right.
1: Yep.
0: In the month of May.
1: Yeah, you wish. Hey, that My Pillow still waiting to be used and utilized.
0: All right, great job, Lisa Wolf and
1: Thanks,
0: Mike Bubblebath Costella. When we come back, it's Good Comedy with the Life of Riley with special guest Red Skelton. Stick around.

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1: 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You can put them in a folder. They never expire, so the links are always good for you. And they're fun to listen to when you're on your like a drive, or maybe when you're working out or whatever. Maybe at night when you're trying to fall asleep. Lisa puts me to sleep, I'll tell you that. Boy, her, she's just, I'm like, out. She starts talking and telling
4: the
1: story.
4: Maybe it's my dulcet tones.
1: What? Did you say something, Lisa?
4: Well, whatever works.
1: Well, anyway, if you want someone to walk you through it, call our number, 815-900-7535, 815-900-7535. But we want to make sure you get the full show sent to you every Monday if you'd like. All right, time for The Life of Riley, great comedy series created by a super good pal of mine, Irving Brecker. He was a great guy. I'll never forget, Lisa, when I was licensing these shows, he taught me a lesson. He taught me a really valuable lesson. I don't know if I've ever talked about this on the air, but I reached out to Irving Brecker and I said, I would like to license The Life of Riley from you. And he said, well, I'm sure you would. You know, it's a good series. What are you offering? And I didn't have any money. I was like a young kid, you know, trying to license these shows. And I said, well, whatever I make on it, I'll give you a percentage. He said, no, you have to give me an upfront amount of money, like a big amount of money up front, and then I'll know that you're paying attention to my show because you'll want to recoup that money. And you know what? I couldn't do it at that time, but later, years later, when I could offer them a nice advance on this show, it taught me a lesson. It's like, you know what? It's true. I paid more attention to the life of Riley because I wanted to make that money back. You know, so I always think about that. He was a great guy. He was a terrific businessman, and he was a talented guy. He wrote Bye Bye Birdie, and he wrote some other movies. He actually wrote some movies for the Marx Brothers, and so he had Academy Awards on his piano that I got to pick up and look at. It was great. Anyway, we're going to listen to a Life of Riley episode from September 3rd, 1948. William Bendix stars, but Red Skelton makes a guest appearance. Let's tune this in. Part one of The Life of Riley.
5: The Life of Riley with William Bendix as Riley and a visit from your favorite, Red Skelton. A more doting father than Chester A. Riley would be hard to find, especially when it comes to his teenage daughter, Babs. No mother hen ever clucked so anxiously over a young chick. And whenever Riley starts clucking, as he's doing right now, it means only one thing. He's going to lay a big egg.
6: Egg. Peg.
7: Oh, hello, Riley. I didn't hear you come in.
6: Peg, call a doctor, quick.
7: Riley, what's happened? Is it Junior? He's been in an accident?
6: Peg, call a psychiatrist right away.
7: Oh, it's for you. Now lie down, dear. You'll snap out of it. And you'll just have to give up that riveting job.
6: It's not for me. It's for Babs. I was passing her room just
7: What's wrong with Babs?
6: Well, come here. You'll see for yourself.
7: Well, what's the matter? Is she...
6: Shh, listen. In Babs's room.
8: Oh, Tom, it's sweet of you to ask me to be your wife, but I can't think of marriage just yet. My career comes first. Of course, I'd be glad to wear your frat pin and go to the dance with you and drive around in your convertible, but let's not talk about marriage for a while.
6: You hear that?
8: Well?
6: There's no one in the room with her. She's talking to herself. And what's worse, she's calling herself Tom.
8: What of it?
6: She's forgotten she's a girl. This can get her into big trouble, Peg.
7: Oh, Riley, come away from there. Babs is perfectly all right.
6: That's that studying. Too much algebra. Drive anybody nuts. Always trying to find X. I know. I spent 6 years in high school looking for X, and I never found it.
7: Riley, I know exactly what's wrong with Babs.
6: You do? Well, I didn't want to ask you, but as long as you brought it up yourself, tell me, has there ever been anybody in your family who, you know...
7: Chester Riley, are you asking me if there's ever been any insanity in my family?
6: Yeah, nothing personal.
7: Well, there was one person who everybody thought was crazy.
6: Now we're getting somewhere. Who?
7: Me, when I married you.
6: Now, just a minute, Peg. What do you mean,
7: oh,
6: you?
7: Oh, honest, Riley, how could you think for one minute that your own daughter is... Oh.
6: But she's got symptoms, talking to herself, calling herself Tom.
7: She's got symptoms, all right, but it's not what you think.
6: Well, what could it be?
7: Riley, do I have to take you aside and tell you the facts of life?
6: Peg, is there something I ought to know that you're holding back?
7: Your daughter has fallen in love.
6: Babs?
7: Yes, that's why she spends half her time daydreaming out loud about this Tom. He's coming here to see her tonight.
6: Babs in love. Babs?
7: Well, why are you surprised? Is it so unusual for young people to fall in love?
6: No, you're right, Peg. Love was always a big thing in my life, right up until the time I got married.
8: My sweet embraceable you... Oh, hello, Mother. Daddy, I didn't even know you were home. Embrace me.
7: Oh, she's in a daze. She's really got it bad.
6: Yeah, her heart's so full of love, she's just got to pour it out in singing. Just listen to her.
7: Well, I'm glad to see you're acting intelligent about this. I was afraid you'd make a fuss.
6: Who, me? What's there to make a fuss about? Because she's in love? Well, that's natural. Reminds me of the time when I was young. Remember in the park, how we'd sit on the bench where it was dark and you'd sing... And then I'd...
9: Babs, cut out that singing!

0: Oh, Mother, it's almost 8. Tom will be here soon. Did you talk to Daddy?
1: Well, not yet, Babs.
0: Oh, but you promised. You know how Daddy is when a boy spends an evening here.
1: Now, don't worry, dear. I'll get him to go to a movie.
2: Peg! Peg!
0: Oh, do it now, Mother, before Tom gets
1: all
0: here.
1: All right.
2: Peg, have you got a good book to loan me? I feel like staying in tonight and reading a book. I need some sleep.
1: Dear, wouldn't you rather go to a movie?
2: Yeah, okay, Dumplin'.
1: Well, here's 50 cents. Have a good time.
2: Well, ain't you going?
1: No, I think I'll stay in tonight.
2: Oh, well, I don't like to go alone. I'll stay in and keep company with you.
1: Eh? Thank you, but I can do without you this evening.
2: Well, hey, Babs, what are you all dressed up for? And who took the slipcovers off the couch?
1: Riley.
2: And look, cigarettes in the cigarette box. We expecting a visitor? Oh. Tonight's the night your new crush is coming. Well, now I gotta stay here and meet him.
0: Oh, no, you mustn't.
2: I mustn't?
0: Oh, well,
2: get it. So that's why you're trying to push. Ashamed of me.
0: Oh.
2: You're afraid those fancy college friends of yours will think I ain't got culture. Well, it's time you learned you can't hide the truth.
1: Now, don't be silly, Riley.
0: Come on, Daddy, be nice. Go on.
2: I had enough of this. Now, you listen to me. I'm the head of this house, and I do as I please. No one can bribe me with 50 cents and try to push me out of the house to go to a movie. Not if I don't want to. I ain't budging from this spot.
1: Chester Riley.
2: Well, all right, but at least give me 10 cents for popcorn. You, Gillis.
3: Why the glum gloom?
2: I just had a little argument with Peg. Babs' boyfriend is visiting, so Peg tried to push me out of the house. You know what she said?
3: How should I know? I ain't the kind of a guy goes around snooping, eavesdropping on his next-door neighbor.
2: Boy, I told her off plenty.
3: You were right. At least you should have given you 10 cents for popcorn.
2: Gillis, you heard.
3: Well, my radio went on to blink, and I couldn't get it pays to be ignorant, so instead I listened to you.
2: Women, always trying to push you around.
3: Yeah, you gotta stand up to them.
2: There, fight back. Don't let them get away with it. Gillis, you wanna go to the movies with me?
3: Riley, you ain't going to the movies and leave Babs in there with that college boy sitting on that couch.
2: Well, I don't care. If she's ashamed of me and don't want me around, I got my pride, you know.
3: You think that's the reason she don't want you around? It's plain to see you ain't kept up with the modern American youth.
2: What other reason could there be?
3: Riley, do I have to take you aside and tell you the facts of life?
2: No, Peg promised to tell me.
3: Riley, think back 20 years to the time when we was boys in Brooklyn and we called on girls. You thinking?
2: Yeah.
3: Well then,
2: Don't rush me, I'm still thinking.
3: Well, now you know.
2: Gillis, you don't think... No, Babs is pretty sensible after
3: all. If I was Babs' father, I'd play it safe. The minute this guy steps in the house, throw him out on his ear.
2: Well, I can't do that. He may be a nice kid.
3: Oh, yeah. Yeah, it wouldn't be polite.
2: No.
3: Yeah, hide in a closet somewhere and keep your eyes and ears open.
2: Gillis, you want me to be a spy?
3: Why not? According to the newspapers, everybody's doing it.
2: Well, okay, after all, I'm only doing it for Babs' sake. It's my duty as a father.
3: And you're a wonderful father, Riley. Believe me, if I ever have a daughter, I'd only wish you could be her father.
4: That's the first portion of The Life of Riley from September 3rd, 1948, starring William Bendix with guest Red Skelton. We'll get back to it after this.
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6: I'd like...
7: With SRN News, I'm Ron Taylor. The U.S. has imposed 50% tariffs on some Canadian goods after trade talks between the two countries broke down. Canada responding by announcing retaliatory tariffs set to begin September 8th. Both sides blame the other for failing to reach a deal. Prime Minister Mark Carney says Canada's measures will target products including steel, dairy, agricultural equipment, and pulp and paper on a dollar-for-dollar basis. IndyCar drivers can finally evaluate the track in downtown Washington a day after practice and qualifying. The 1.7-mile street course was an unknown commodity. It was set up for the first time for this event, celebrating the 250th birthday. As the tracks go, it looks pretty simple, with only seven turns, all but one to the left. But drivers reported significant bumps that could be a factor in today's race. This is SRN News.
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4: 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All right, we're listening to The Life of Riley, special guest Red Skelton, on a program from September 3rd, 1948. Here's the conclusion.
3: Hey, Riley, when is he getting here? 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
15: Buddy, he ought to be here any minute.
3: It's getting stuffy. There ain't much oxygen in here.
2: Oh. Now, we'll have to save it. I'll breathe in and you breathe out.
3: What do you mean, Doc?
15: Shh. I hear something. It's them.
3: What are they saying?
15: I can't hear. Move over, Gillis. I want to peek through the keyhole.
3: Yeah, wait a minute. This overcoat's falling down.
15: Where?
3: Okay.
15: Oh, yeah. Now we'll see.
3: Well, what do you see?
15: Nothing yet.
3: Oh, let me peek, Riley. I know from experience my eyeballs fit all your keyholes.
2: No, it's my keyhole. I'm going to...
15: I can see now.
3: Yeah, what?
15: Babs just sat down on a couch.
3: Uh-huh. And he sat down beside him.
15: No, he's sitting away on the other side of the room.
3: A smart operator. He's just maneuvering.
15: He's getting up. He's walking.
3: Uh-huh. Now he's on the couch.
15: No, he took a cigarette from the coffee table. He's moving again.
3: Uh-huh. Now he's on the couch.
15: No, he went over to the window. Now he's turning around. He's coming back. He's near the chair. He's past the chair. He's past the coffee table. He's up to the lamp.
3: Uh-huh. Now he's on the couch.
15: Yeah.
3: I told you so.
15: Babs moved to the other side of the room.
3: He's chasing her.
15: No, she just got up to get some candy. She's coming back.
3: She's sitting down on the couch?
15: Yeah.
3: Uh-huh.
15: But now he's getting up.
3: What a dope. For this he went to college?
15: He went to the bookcase. He took out a book.
3: Uh-huh.
15: Now he's going back to the couch. Now he's...
3: Dude!
15: The lights went out. I'm going in there.
3: Oh, Riley, wait. Don't... Put on the lights!
0: Daddy, what are you doing in the closet?
16: Mr. Riley...
2: Don't you, Mr. Riley, me, you couch slouch. Put on the lights this minute.
0: Riley, what on earth are you...
17: He was hiding in the closet, Mother.
2: That's lucky I was. They just put out the lights.
18: Riley, the lights are on.
2: Don't tell me. It's pitch black.
18: There's an overcoat over your head.
2: Well, I think I'll go to the movies.
16: Good night, Babs. I'd better be going.
0: Oh, must you, Tom?
16: I'll see you sometime.
2: Wait, Tom, don't.
16: I really must. Good night.
2: Well, Tom, what?
18: Oh, Babsy, darling, don't cry.
2: Yeah, Babsy, don't cry. It's no harm done.
18: Get away from her. Please.
0: How could you? Humiliating me like that. He was going to ask me to go to the dance, and now he'll never take me.
2: But, Babsy...
0: Don't talk to me. I never want to speak to you ever.
18: Oh, Chester Riley, spying on your own daughter. You want to be... I'll settle with you later.
2: But, Peg...
18: Don't talk to me. Babsy, darling.
2: Gillis, where are you?
3: I'm still in the closet.
2: Gillis, old pal.
3: Don't talk to me. I don't want to have nothing to do with a sneaky spy.
2: What a revolting development this is.
19: Second act of The Life of Riley in a moment.
18: Riley, are you listening to me?
2: Please, Peg, I'm eating breakfast, and it ain't polite for you to talk while my mouth is full.
18: You've had enough to eat. Now listen.
2: Give me a couple more eggs.
18: No, we're going to have this out once and for all. Do you realize what you've done?
2: Give me another stack of wheat cakes.
18: You just about broke Babs' heart, and all you can do is sit there and stuff yourself with wheat cakes. What possessed you to hide in that closet? How could you make such an idiot of yourself?
2: Gillis helped me. Can I have some more coffee?
18: Oh, I just don't understand you.
2: Well, a father's got to look after his daughter.
18: Not through keyholes. My father didn't spy on me when you called on me.
2: Well, I bet he regrets it to this very day. Give me some more wheat cakes.
18: Oh, the poor child was up half the night crying. But a lot you care.
2: That ain't true. Believe me, I'm heartbroken about this. Right now, just thinking about it, I got a big lump in my throat.
18: That's the wheat cakes.
2: It ain't not. It's sediment.
18: Oh.
2: It'll be okay, Peg. I'll fix things up.
18: It's too late. The damage has been done. You frightened her boyfriend off. He'll never take her to the prom now.
2: Well, she can change boyfriends.
18: And when the word gets round, she'll be the laughingstock of the whole neighborhood.
2: So she'll change neighborhoods.
18: It might be simpler if she just changed fathers.
2: Well, that's a good idea. She could... Wait! That's not a nice thing to say. A guy can't sit down to breakfast without being insulted.
18: Just a minute. Where are you going?
2: I'm going out to eat breakfast. Change fathers, she said. After all I'd done for him, now they want to change fathers. Well, that's what they think. I'd like to meet the guy who tried to take me away from them.
20: How do you do, Riley?
2: Well, Digger, it's you.
20: It is I indeed. Digby Odell, the friendly undertaker. Greetings, Riley. You're looking...

0: upstate farmers. The closer people are to the soil, the better I like them.
1: Well, gee, he sounds okay. Will you send him over tonight for dinner?
0: Indeed, I will.
1: Oh, Digger, you're a real pal. I can always count on you.
0: That makes us even. I'm counting on you. Now, if you'll excuse me.
1: Oh, wait a minute, Digger. You didn't tell me your nephew's name.
0: Oh, yes. It's Clem. Clem Cadiddle Hopper. Well, cheerio. I'd better be shoveling off.

0: Babs! Babs! Babs, open the door.
1: Go away.
0: But it's me, Daddy.
1: Leave me alone.
0: But Babs, I got good news. I fixed
1: everything. I don't want to speak to you.
0: But Babs, you...
2: Oh, Riley, haven't you done enough?
0: But I got good news. Here I go and fix it so Babs can go to the dance and you...
3: Oh, Daddy, you spoke to Tom? He's taking me to the dance?
0: Not Tom. I got somebody better than Tom. Clem.
2: Well, who's Clem?
0: Well, he's a wonderful boy. You'll be crazy about him.
2: Oh, Riley, you have no right to pick up strangers.
0: Well, he ain't a stranger. He's Digger Odell's nephew.
2: Oh.
0: Yeah, and Digger says he's a lovely boy.
2: Well, if Mr. Odell says he's nice, I guess it's all right.
0: Well, sure, and you know Digger. He don't make snap judgments. He always goes below the surface. Now, Clem will be here for dinner, and after you can go to the dance.
3: But how do I know I'll like him?
0: Don't worry, you'll like him. I guarantee it. The minute you see him, you'll swoon.
3: Oh, but Daddy...
0: That's Clem.
3: Oh, I'm not even dressed.
2: Oh, neither am I.
0: Well, hurry up and fix yourself up. I'll entertain him.
3: Oh, Mother, where's my blue dress?
2: Oh, I hung it in your closet.
0: Now, make it snappy.
4: Well, here I am.

0: Whoops! No. No, no, no. No, I couldn't have seen it. I don't drink. Well, I'll open the door. Maybe it ain't there anymore.
1: It's still here. Hey, where's my girl? I hope she looks better than you do, brother. Yes, sir, you're looking at a man that's in the mood for romance. Boy, I ain't been kissed since we sold our nearsighted cow.
0: Are you Clem Kadiddlehopper?
1: Don't let my pointed head fool you. I ain't Woody the Woodpecker. maybe I am. Oh, no, I couldn't be. Not with my ostrich-like neck.
0: Tell me, son, where did Digger O'Dell dig you up?
1: Oh, wouldn't you like to know? I'm sorry I'm late, but I just went down to the draft board. 24's go now, you know. The first doctor examined me, he said I was a moron. Well, I resented that. So I took it to a higher-up. I demanded an IQ from 3 impartial psychiatrists.
0: How did they finally classify you?
1: Care to shake hands with an imbecile?
0: Look, Clem, you better go. There's been a mistake.
1: Mistake?
0: Yeah.
1: Well, I got more information that you weren't expecting to see me.
0: Well, not till Groundhog Day, no. You shouldn't have come here like this. You should have phoned me, Clem.
1: Well, I tried to phone you, but I can't get the hang of these city phones. You used up all my nickels trying to get the operator. Every time I put my nickel in and pull the receiver down, all I got was lemons and cherries.
0: Compared to this guy, I'm Einstein.
1: Well, where's my girl? Drag her in. I can't stand here...

0: working up all night, you know. This alum don't come cheap, you know.
1: But, Clem, I told you it was a mistake.
0: Well, let's get going, stupid.
1: Who are you calling stupid?
0: Don't flatter yourself. I was just talking to myself.
1: Clem, look, you gotta go, please.
0: I ain't budging, not till I see my girl. Oh, beat me with a licorice whip, I'm the candy kid.
1: Clem, wait in here, huh?
0: In here, huh? What is this, Bug?
1: That's the parlor.
0: Kind of small for a parlor, isn't it? What are all these coat hangers doing? Hey, let me out of here.
1: Clem, please. Clem, keep quiet.
2: Oh, I'm sorry. I'm late for that. Well, Riley, where's the boy?
3: He ain't here. He didn't come yet.
2: Well, who was that at the door?
3: Oh, that was the Fuller Brush Man.
2: Well, what's that? In the closet?
3: That's those California moths. Peg, I got to call Digger. Peg, don't open up that closet. The moths may attack you. I'll be right back.
4: There's something funny. I better take a look in that closet. Whoop!
2: I couldn't have seen it. I don't drink.
0: Well, it's about time, girlie. Hey, who put out the light?
4: There's an overcoat over your head.
0: Well, here I am.
4: You're Clem Cadiddlehopper?
0: Yeah, don't let the hat fool you. I ain't had a Cadiddlehopper. That's too fast for her. She didn't get it. She didn't get it. Didn't care much for it myself. Are you my girl? You ain't no chicken, you know.
2: Well, really, I...
0: Well, let's get going now. Let's get going before you get any older. Come on, pucker up.
2: Oh, well, I never.
0: No, I never did either, but I'm going to tonight. Come here, my little flower.
2: Now, wait, Mr. Cadiddlehopper.
0: I'm trailing you, little honeysuckle.
2: Well, now,
0: I'm another. I'm a heels beels, I am.
2: Wait, Mr. Cahoppadoodle, don't, I'll call my husband.
0: You can call him, but he'll have to bring his own girl.
1: Peg, where are... Cadiddlehopper, get off my wife's lap.
0: Well, what do you know? He's insanely jealous.
2: Chester Riley.
1: Now, wait, Peg, I didn't...
2: You expect Babs to go out with this... This...
0: Shake this... hands with an imbecile.
5: Mother!
2: Oh, Riley, if Babs sees him, she'll have a fit.
0: I can't wait to get to the dance hall. I gotta get these things off. Shoes, they call them.
2: What? I'm warning you, Riley. Don't let Fab see him. She'll never speak to you again.
1: Well, what can I do? He won't go in that closet again.
2: Oh, yes, he will. Come here, Clem.
0: I knew she'd finally succumb.
4: Will you wait in here, Clem? Good. In the library?
0: Looks just like the parlor to me. Hey, help me out here.
5: Mother! Oh, here you are. Mother, Tom just phoned. He's taking me to the dance after all. He's calling for me any minute. Where's my coat? Oh, it's in the closet.
1: Bam,
5: don't! Oops! Daddy, what on earth?
1: I know, Babs, you don't drink, but you saw it all right.
5: Oh, that's Tom now.
0: Well, Babs, here I am.
5: What?
0: I'm you're my date tonight, kiddo. Hello.
5: Goodbye.
0: Short evening, wasn't it? I look like I'm stuck with you, Mom. Get your bubble gum. Let's blow.
1: Peg, wait. Where are you going?
4: If you think for 1 minute that I'm going to stay in the house with this...
0: I'm still an imbecile. I'm in a rut.
4: I'm going to a movie.
1: But, Dumplin'...
4: You can entertain Mr. Cadiddlehopper.
1: But,
0: are you my date, brother?
1: Yep, here I am.
0: What a revolting development this is.

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1: That's The Life of Riley with William Bendix as Riley, September 3rd, 1948. Special guest Red Skelton, an NBC broadcast. Sure hope you enjoyed that. Time for This Month in Music History.
2: All right, here's another great song from 1976.
1: Yay, hey!
2: Hey! You like these funky songs.
3: Once I was a boogie singer.
1: Yes, I was. No problem. No.
3: Running down the one night stands.
1: Yeah.
3: Everything around me.
2: What is it?
1: Everything around me, baby.
3: Got to stop to feeling so low.
1: I know it.
2: Uh-huh.
3: Yes, I did.

0: play that funky music by Wild Cherry.
1: Wild Cherry? Wild Cherry?
0: Wow. You like
1: what
0: that?
1: A great song.
0: This was a number one song in 1976.
1: I love cherries. You know, that's my favorite fruit.
0: Cherries are great.
1: My favorite fruit. Second is strawberries.
0: I like strawberries.
1: And then maybe blueberries. Oh, no. No, I think, yeah, blueberries.
0: I like watermelon.
1: Do ya?
0: A lot. But this is a great song.
1: It sure is, Lisa. It's got me wanting to dance.
0: I mean,
1: I'm
0: going
1: really to get up and dance.
0: It's hard to sit still when you hear this.
1: What do you think? I'm pointing, see?
0: You like Elaine.
1: I like
0: Seinfeld.
1: Point. I point.
0: Yeah.
1: When I dance, I do a lot of pointing.
0: Oh, that's good.
1: I point. It's,
0: okay.
1: It's important.
0: It's important to
1: and,
0: point
1: you know,
0: while you dance?
1: Yeah.
0: Okay.
1: I think so.
0: You know, whatever makes you feel good, Carl, just go with it.
1: People look at you.
0: People look when at you pointing. Anyways, Carl. You're kind of a big deal, you know.
1: When I'm pointing and dancing, they're looking.
0: Oh, they're looking anyways. Yeah, for sure.
1: All right, more of Hollywood 360 after this.

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5: Now, I tell you, unless you blow it, Lisa, you're going to have a huge score.
2: I mean, don't blow things.
5: You're really doing really good here, man. I'm
2: feeling telling good about it, too,
5: If you don't start doing a backwards dance here or stepping backwards, you're going to have a really good
2: score.
5: I'm
2: going to keep moving forward.
5: All right. So in our next hour, O. Henry's Western hero, The Cisco Kid, starring Jack Mather from 1956. We'll also play Fact or Fiction. Lisa will present information on money.
2: There we go.
5: Money. And I must guess if it's fact or fiction while you play along at home. Right, Lisa?
2: That's it.
5: All right. See you soon.

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2: injury.
1: Yes.
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3: Breaking news this hour from townhall.com. I'm Michael Harrington. The Trump administration is tightening rules on who can receive taxpayer-funded tax credits. Correspondent Willie Nelson has the story.
4: The Treasury Department and IRS have issued proposed regulations to block illegal immigrants from collecting refundable tax credits. The rules clarify that credits such as the Earned Income Tax Credit and Child Tax Credit are federal public benefits reserved for U.S. citizens, nationals, and qualified aliens. Treasury Secretary Scott Bessent said the days of illegal aliens collecting taxpayer-funded benefits are over. Willie Nelson, Washington.
3: Iran's president defending a memorandum of understanding with the U.S. as the best way to end a stalled conflict. He emphasizes the agreement aligns with Iran's dignity and interests. It was signed in June, but key issues remain unresolved. An army unit in Europe specializing in drone warfare has been told to stop learning and start using the battlefield tech and return to being a traditional infantry battalion.
5: Last November, 600 soldiers formed the 173rd Airborne Brigade in Europe that specialized in drone warfare and was set up to be used as a dedicated unit that could deploy anywhere drones were required. General Christopher Leneve, the Army's acting chief of staff, has ordered that battalion to refocus on its core mission of being an airborne infantry unit. Ukrainian President Volodymyr Zelensky said in March that Ukrainian officials were helping five countries in the Middle East and Gulf region counter Iranian drone attacks, while the United States and European countries were among others that were requested their support. Bernie Bennett in Washington.
3: Bitcoin and gold shot higher this past week, with both getting a boost from some frantic action surrounding the bond market, and the cryptocurrency also benefiting from activity in Washington. Bitcoin got help from President Trump, who urged Congress to move quickly on crypto legislation. A dollar sell-off also helped gold and Bitcoin as investors moved toward the alternative assets in the market. More on these stories at townhall.com.
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3: Kazakhstan is voting in a parliamentary election that is expected to further strengthen President Kasym Tokayev's grip on power in Central Asia's largest nation. The pro-presidential party is predicted to win a majority in today's election, with other loyal parties likely to enter parliament. Tokayev has been in office since 2019. He initiated a constitutional overhaul in March to merge two parliamentary chambers into one and to expand his presidential authority. Ukrainian President Volodymyr Zelensky says actions by dismissed Defense Secretary Mikhail Fedorov, including his involvement in protests and calls for elections, were misguided. Zelensky also mentions problematic decisions over defense spending and inaccurate information from the defense ministry, which led to an awkward encounter with President Trump about using Starlink in Russia. In a meeting with reporters Sunday, Vladimir Zelensky made his comments. News and analysis at townhall.com. Here's something else not to eat.
7: A food poisoning outbreak linked to alfalfa sprouts has sickened people in 15 states. The Centers for Disease Control and Prevention says 55 cases have been documented, including 4 hospitalizations. The outbreak involves salmonella and different strains of E. coli. Officials say the cases are linked to alfalfa sprouts from Everything Sprouts, a Minnesota grower. The sprouts were sold under the Calco and Everything Sprouts brands. Last year, the FDA warned Everything Sprouts about several concerns, including a leaking roof. Keith Peters reporting.
3: Early Motown songwriter Janie Bradford Hobbs has passed away at the age of 87. She helped pen hits including Money, That's What I Want, and Too Busy Thinking About My Baby. Bradford Hobbs joined Motown as a receptionist in 1958, going on to co-write with Berry Gordy, Money, and other songs. 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
15: What do you do, Carl? 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
15: That was so hard on him.
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22: 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I mean, is there ever a category more suited for you than girls and money?
21: My goodness.
22: My gosh, what
21: two
22: is
21: of my
22: happen-
21: favorite things in
22: right?
21: the whole wide world.
22: What is happening here tonight?
21: They may be the two favorite things in the whole
22: world. I'm off the charts here. Yeah. That's all I can say.
21: Wow.
22: Here we go. All about money. Okay. One of your favorite things.
21: Right.
22: The $2 bill is still printed today. Fact or fiction?
21: No, it is not.
22: It is a fact. Although uncommon in circulation, the U.S. Bureau of Engraving and Printing continues to produce $2 bills.
21: What? They do?
22: I didn't know that.
21: I thought they stopped.
22: I didn't know that. Man. Uncommon, though.
21: Oh, just
22: penny. Ooh. Darn it. Penny. Okay, I'll give you a Nick, you deal. If you get all of the rest correct, that's 11 more.
21: Oh, my
22: goodness.
21: I'll
22: get you guys a pizza next week.
21: I'm never going to get 11 in a row.
22: Okay, then don't accept the offer.
21: All right, I'll take the offer.
22: Oh, that's what I thought.
21: Okay.
22: Stop complaining and just accept it.
21: Right.
22: Pennies are made mostly of copper.
21: Pennies are made mostly of copper? No.
22: What are they made of?
17: Steel or something else.
22: You are correct. Yeah. On the nose. Since 1982, U.S. pennies have been made primarily of zinc with a thin copper coating.
17: Mm-hmm.
22: So there you go.
17: Okay.
22: So far, so good.
17: All right.
22: Benjamin Franklin has appeared on every U.S. $100 bill.
17: Benjamin Franklin. No, not every one of them, because there was in the Confederate days. There's.
22: You are right. There are early $100 bills that featured several other historical figures, but he became the permanent portrait on the $100 bill in 1914.
17: Yeah.
22: Paper money in the U.S. is made from cotton and linen.
17: Cotton and linen. Real.
22: That is a fact. It's 75% cotton and 25% linen. I think most people think it's made from
17: like
22: wood pulp. But it
17: is
22: not.
17: I didn't think that. I thought it was cotton and linen.
22: There you go. There is a $1 million bill in circulation.
17: $1 million bill in circulation. Is there?
22: I'm going to ask
17: you
22: that.
17: Is there a $1 million bill? I will say no, there is not.
22: You are right.
17: Yeah.
22: It has never been issued as a legal U.S. currency.
17: Yeah, baby.
22: Because if it had, I would have them for sure, multiples.
17: Sure, all the money you have.
22: George Washington never appeared on a coin during his lifetime.
17: Never appeared on a coin during his lifetime. I will say ridiculous.
22: It is a fact. Washington opposed placing living people on U.S. coins, and his image first appeared on the quarter in 1932.
17: Bomarinsky.
22: Darn.
17: Yeah.
22: Mike's not happy with you either. The penny.
17: I make everyone disappointed in me.
22: It's true.
17: I bet pretty much everyone is disappointed in me.
22: We all just hate you.
17: You know?
22: No, I'm kidding. The penny is the
17: I disappoint pretty much everybody.
22: Yeah, eventually.
17: Right?
22: Like you say, we're all enamored at first.
17: Yeah, at first, I'm like, then, I'm like a shiny new penny at
22: first.
17: Yeah,
22: and then it's things like, start to dwindle.
17: Then you like get gum on the penny.
22: You get kind of sick
17: sticky,
22: of it all.
17: Yeah. Throw it out.
22: We've had enough of you.
17: That's me.
22: Yep. The penny, I can't argue. The penny is the oldest U.S. coin still in circulation.
17: Penny. Yes, real.
22: That is a fact. Mm-hmm. The Lincoln cent has been in continuous production since 1909. But honestly, I'm going to have to say we should be done with pennies.
17: Yeah.
22: We
17: stopped making them.
22: Well.
17: We did. We stopped making
22: them. It's still in circulation, though.
17: We stopped making them.
22: Well, it's going to be in circulation for a very long time.
17: Yes, but we stopped making them.
22: Martha Washington is the only woman whose portrait has appeared on the U.S. paper currency.
17: No, Susie B. Anthony and others. Yeah, so no.
22: No, it says fact. She appeared on the $1 silver.
17: Susan B. Anthony was on
22: paper. On paper.
17: Oh, paper. Oh,
22: on
17: okay.
22: paper specifically.
17: Right.
22: Specifically on paper.
17: Ooh, I hate one again.
22: The phrase, in God we trust, has appeared on every U.S. coin ever minted.
17: No.
22: No, you are correct.
17: Yeah.
22: The U.S. Mint once made a 3-cent coin.
17: The U.S. Mint made a 3-cent coin? No.
22: It is a fact. Both silver and nickel 3-cent coins were produced during the 1800s.
17: I bet you they're really worth a lot of money.
22: Today,
17: sure. I've never seen one.
22: I've never seen one, but 1800s. So,
17: yeah.
22: I mean, that's back when you were born.
17: Yeah.
22: More Monopoly money is printed each year than real U.S. currency.
17: No way. What are you, crazy?
22: Okay, fiction. Here's the last one. See if you can get the last one right.
17: Oh,
22: and on a good note. Okay, I thought that'd be funny.
17: Uh-huh.
22: It is like a myth out there that people say
17: no.
22: that, but it's not true. The Treasury Department destroys worn-out paper money by shredding it.
17: I don't know if they shred it or burn it. I think they burn it, so I'll say burn.
22: It's a fact. Unfit bills are shredded and then recycled or otherwise disposed of by the Federal Reserve.
17: How do you recycle it? Okay.
22: After you shred it, you
17: could use
22: that. Those
17: are really good,
22: paper.
17: Lisa.
22: I know, Carl.
18: Actually, a buddy of mine got, like, a tube from somewhere of shredded money.
17: Oh, really?
18: Yeah.
17: I thought they only shredded it. I thought they burned it.
22: Well, then they couldn't recycle it because then it's ash.
17: No, right.
22: This
17: okay.
22: makes more sense.
17: Okay. That
22: okay.
17: does. All right. When we come back, we're going to tune into the Cisco Kid. Stick around.
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21: 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All right, Lisa, it's time now for the Cisco Kid. We play a lot of these. They're great. is a Western series that featured O. Henry's character, the Cisco Kid, who was seen in films, on TV, comic books, and in 1942 made a transition to radio. Jackson Beck played Cisco with Louis Sorin as Pancho. Later, Jack Mather and Harry Lang played Cisco and Pancho. For a while, Mel Blanc played the role of Pancho. Cisco Kid was a heroic Mexican caballero who fought for law and order in the Old West. Immensely popular. Over 600 episodes by the Ziv Company, which we licensed all of these shows from Frederick Ziv's company. This is called The Legacy of Courage from February 8, 1956. Here's part one of The Cisco Kid.
5: Here's adventure. Here's romance. Here's the famous Robin Hood of the Old West.
6: Cisco, the sheriff, he is getting closer.
5: This way, Pancho, follow. The Cisco Kid.

0: The Cisco Kid in our exciting story, Legacy of Courage. In the Old West, Big Jack Rogers, owner of the Sky High Stagecoach Line, had been a man of iron nerve, so much so that during his 10 years of ownership, the line had never missed a run. In view of bandits, seasonal floods and washouts, and occasional lack of drivers, this was an astounding record. But now, Big Jack was dead, and the town of Crest was wondering what would become of the line. As our story opens, Hal Moody, one of the Sky High's drivers, comes out of the stable. He is scowling blackly as he walks toward the watering trough where a heavy-set man awaits him.
1: Well, I take it you got some word, Hal.
2: What makes you think so?
1: I can tell by the look on your face. It's just like a thundercloud.
2: Well, no wonder. Here's what's going to happen, Blake. That young pup of a nephew of Big Jack's just taking over the line.
1: Big Jack's nephew?
2: I just heard the news from Dawson, the telegraph operator. Telegram just come through.
1: Yeah, but the nephew's back east. He's been back there all his life, ain't he?
2: Yeah, but he's getting here tomorrow. He's coming by train to Green Valley, and I'll pick him up on the regular stagecoach run and bring him here to Crest. Or maybe I won't bring him here.
1: What do you mean, Hal?
2: Well, if I owned this stagecoach line, you and I could make our fortunes, Blake. I could tip you off to when I was carrying gold. You could hold up the stage, and then you and me could split.
1: Too bad you didn't get the line.
2: I still aim to get it. Now, look, Blake, here's what we'll do. You and the boys hold up the stage up by Rock Mesa. I'll pretend to get awful mad, see?
1: Yeah.
2: And I'll draw. You open up then and get the boy.
1: Where's he going to be sitting?
2: Right up alongside of me on the driver's seat. And with him dead, just leave it to me to get the ownership of the stage.

0: Cisco.
1: Si, Pancho.
0: Today, young Señor Jacqueline.
1: According to the word in the town of Crest, it is. I'm looking forward to meeting young Señor Jack.
0: And Pancho look forward to. Big Señor Jack wants Cisco to keep his eyes on young Señor Jack, no?
1: Well, that is what he told me, Pancho.
0: He told you, I know.
1: A few days before he died.
0: Uh-huh.
1: He did not say he doubted the boy's courage, but he hoped he would have enough to carry on the tradition of the stagecoach line. Of not having missed a trip in 10 years.
0: Young Señor drive the stagecoach?
1: Oh, I doubt it. Uh-huh. Driving a stagecoach takes a great deal of experience with horses and equipment, Chico. But we will see. Yeah, there is dust rising in the distance.
0: You think that the stagecoach, Cisco?
1: Well, it may be, Pancho. Just about time for it to reach Rock Mesa.
0: Go from Green Valley Depot.
1: Si. If that is the stagecoach, young Señor Jack may be on it. Let us come over and meet it, Pancho.
0: Si.
1: And escort it back to Crest.
0: Escort it back to Crest.
1: Up there, car.
0: Hold up, we're going up.

0: It certainly is nice of you, Mr. Moody, to let me ride up here in the driver's seat with you.
1: Yeah, well, I reckon you got a right to ride anywhere you please. After all, you own this stagecoach line.
0: It certainly is too bad you had to make the run over to Green Valley just to pick me up.
1: Well, you don't carry passengers every trip. Between you and me, youngster, I don't reckon this here line's a paying proposition. Now, if I was you, I'd sell out, first chance I had.
0: Oh, no, I wouldn't do that, Mr. Moody. Uncle Jack took pride in this line, according to what he wrote me. Well, he said this line hadn't missed a trip in 10 years.
1: Yeah.
0: Well, I intend to keep that record up.
1: Well, then you'll have to do some driving yourself. Can you do that?
0: I think so. I worked in a livery stable for some years back home. I can handle horses and teams pretty well.
1: Yeah. Handle a 6-horse hitch on a mountain run out here is something different. You'll find that out.
2: All right, driver, stop them horses.
0: Great Scott, road agents.
1: I reckon that's what you could call them.
2: I said stop them horses.
1: Yes, all right.
3: What are you carrying for money?
1: We ain't carrying any. You're having all your trouble for nothing.
3: Throw down what you got in your pocket. And you, Squirt, throw down your money and be quick about it.
0: Well, Come on! All right, just point that gun the other way, will you? Here's my wallet.
3: Now you, driver.
1: Why, you lily-livered coyote, I'll throw down nothing.
0: Easy, Hal. Don't get him too angry.
1: He wouldn't dare shoot. Just watch this. Nice work, Blake. Now I'll take his body in the town.
4: A couple of riders coming this way, out there across the flats.
1: Huh? Why, sonny, you're right.
4: Say, Hal, it's the Cisco Kid and his partner. You better get out of here, fast.
1: All right, just leave the body. They can't prove nothing.
4: Come on, boys, let's get going.
1: Yeah, yeah, yeah, yeah. Ah, rock you, man, you cayuses, run. Ah!

0: What happened up there in Rock Mesa, Cisco?
1: I could not see, Pancho. Those high bushes were right in the way.
0: All of a sudden, that stagecoach leave there really fast.
1: May be that there was a holdup. Uh-huh. That is one of the places where banditos wait for the stagecoach and that... Santos, hold up, hold!
0: Oh, look, hold up, they send you down the road, Cisco.
1: Si. Unless I miss my guess, that is Senor Jack. See, it is.
0: He's dead, Cisco?
1: Oh, wait. No, his heart is beating.
0: Mm-hmm.
1: In fact, his pulse is quite strong.
0: Young Senor Jack blinked his eyes.
2: What are you...
1: It's all right, Senor Jack. Just lie still for the moment.
2: What am I doing here? Who are you men?
1: I am known as the Cisco Kid. This is mi compañero, Pancho.
2: Cisco? Pancho? Oh, yes, my uncle wrote me about you.
1: Do not try to talk just yet, Senor Jack.
2: It was a holdup, masked men. Hal Moody drew on them. They fired.
1: Si, si. Senor Jack, you are a very lucky young man. This bullet barely creased you, just enough to knock you out.
0: You have a little headache for a while, and that'll be all.
1: Pancho and I will take you to Crest. And you can have the doctor look at this wound. Here, we'll help with your feet, senor. Come on. There. You feel a little bit dizzy?
2: A little.
1: Well, that will pass quickly. So you say Hal Moody drew on the banditos?
2: Yes.
1: That is the first time I ever knew that hombre to draw on anyone.
2: Oh, he had a lot more courage than I did, Cisco. I didn't want him to draw, but he did.
0: May not be all courage, no?
1: You are quite right, Pancho. It may not be. You'll find out more about this sudden gunfighting streak of Hal Moody's. Also, why he left you lying here in the road. His answers may be very interesting.

0: Yeah, wasn't anything else I could do, Sheriff. When those gunmen ordered me to drive on, I had to do it, or get filled full of lead.
1: Oh, I ain't doubting your word, Moody. I just want to get the whole story.
0: Well, you got it. Now,
1: you think young Jack was shot dead, eh?
0: Well, I ain't got a doubt of it, Sheriff. Of course, there wasn't any chance of my waiting to find out.
1: Well, I'll take a couple of deputies and ride out that way.
0: If that's all you want, I'll be going over to the cafe.
1: Sure, sure. Go ahead, Moody. Something don't sound just right about that story, Moody. But I'm blessed if I know what it is. Well, what's all this? Howdy, Cisco, Pancho.
2: What is this here, Sheriff?
3: What is this, here, Sheriff?
1: By thunder. Ain't that young Jack Rogers?
2: That's who it is, Sheriff.
1: Well, I just heard you was killed.
3: Do not believe everything you hear, Senor Sheriff.
0: Who told you that, Sheriff?
1: Well, Hal Moody.
0: Suppose you and I go and have a talk with this Hal Moody.
1: Well, I don't see no reason to talk with him now, Cisco. Anyway, I'm riding out the scene of the holdup. Maybe I can find some clues to the holdup men.
0: Have you any objection if I talk to Moody?
1: Not at all. He said he was going over at the cafe.
0: Well, then Pancho and I will go right over there. One thing more, Senor Sheriff. Will you go with Senor Jack to the doctor?
1: Well, all right, Cisco.
0: And then, if you will, see that he gets a good room in the hotel. He will no doubt want to lie down and rest for a while this afternoon.
2: I've got to find out about the stage's next run.
4: Well, what do you mean, Senor Jack?
2: Well, according to the schedule my uncle sent me some time ago, there's a westbound run at 3 o'clock in the afternoon.
0: See, I believe that is correct.
2: Well, I've got to find out if Moody's taking that run.
0: I think you will find he is not. That hombre drives just one run a day, and he kicks about doing that, I understand. Do not worry about it, Senor Jack. Pancho and I will find out for you.
5: That's the first portion of The Cisco Kid with The Legacy of Courage, starring Jack Mather and Harry Lang, broadcast February 8th, 1956, program 370 in the series. We'll get back to it and more of Hollywood 360 after this.

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2: With SRN News, I'm Michael Harrington in Washington. Iran's president is defending a memorandum of understanding with the U.S. as the best way to end the stalled conflict. He emphasizes the agreement aligns with Iran's dignity and interests. The deal signed in June aims to end the war and reach a nuclear accord, but key issues remain unresolved. Meanwhile, Iran's new security chief is warning neighboring countries against supporting U.S. sanctions and threatening retaliation. Bitcoin and gold shot higher this past week, with both getting a boost from some frantic action surrounding the bond market and the cryptocurrency also benefiting from activity here in Washington. Both Bitcoin and gold had fallen sharply from their highest set in January. They each got a jolt Wednesday when the Treasury Department announced plans to significantly increase bond purchases to push down interest rates. Bitcoin got help from President Trump, who urged Congress to move quickly on crypto legislation. This is SRN News.
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18: Hey, Mike, a couple of weeks ago, I was working out in my garage. I have a gym in there. And I had the garage door open. And Lisa pulls up. She just pulls up because she was in the neighborhood. She's like, I'm going to surprise Carl. What was I doing besides working out, Lisa?
19: This was a funny thing. You were in your workout clothes. You had a bunch of weights. And you had your 120 Life right next to you.
18: That's right.
19: Absolutely.
18: I drink 120 Life every day. It has lowered my blood pressure. It tastes delicious. It has incredible ingredients in it. It's not a stimulant or any kind of a hocus pocus thing. It's really blended great ingredients like beetroot and hibiscus, and it has tart cherry, cranberry, magnesium, pomegranate. It's just great, and it's all mixed in a powder. You just put a little bit of the powder in some water, stir it up, and drink that once a day. I do it when I'm working out, but if you do it once a day, you will see that it will lower your blood pressure.
19: If you go to their website, 120life.com, there's a lot of information there that would be really helpful. 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
18: 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Okay, we're listening to the Cisco Kid, a show called The Legacy of Courage. February 8th, 1956. Here's the conclusion.
0: Sit down, Blake. That was mighty nice work. And the sheriff don't suspect a thing. I just been talking with him.
1: Yeah, I know. I was up in my room crossing the stage depot.
0: You sure got there in a hurry.
1: That's right, I did.
0: I reckon things are going pretty well for us, Blake.
1: No, I wouldn't say they was, Al. That's why I come over here.
0: Young Jack's dead, ain't he?
1: Hardly.
0: What?
1: That bullet of mine only creased him. He's walking around under his own power. Cisco brought him in.
0: Well, by thunder.
1: The sheriff's taking the kid to the doctor's. Then he's going to get him a room in the hotel. The kid said something about finding out from you who was driving the 3 o'clock run. But Cisco said he'd find out.
0: Is Cisco on his way here?
1: Yeah. Hey, there he is now. Him and his fat partner.
0: Why, that blasted sidewinder, if he thinks he can spoil our...
1: Careful what you say to him now.
16: I understand you were held up, hombre.
0: Yeah, I reckon that's right.
16: Why did you leave young Senor Jack lying in the road?
0: Now, look, you ain't the sheriff, and I ain't telling you anything, see?
16: You'll tell me all I want to know, hombre. For I believe this holdup was for one purpose only. To kill Senor Jack.
15: Pretty hard words, Cisco.
8: Pretty soon they get harder, too.
0: Are you accusing me of attempted murder?
16: If the shoe fits, wear it.
0: Why, you... Come on, Blake, let's get him.
10: Get into this, boy!
0: Last one, you're giving you the coyote. Book him.
14: Get back to the wall, Pancho. Do not let any of them behind you.
1: Hard to try, hard to go. Not let them get behind you, neither.
14: After them here, there are more of them coming this way. Every minute.
0: That's just enough. Get behind, Cisco.
14: Not before you of you. Measure your length and the floor.
1: Look out, Cisco. Behind you. I'm going to get the chair.
9: Yeah, and I'm going to use it like this.
0: Oh! All right, I'll get the fat one with this chair.
1: You're not hit the fat one. You're not hit him.
0: Got them both. Let's finish them off right here now, Blake, and then we'll go after young Jack.
13: And again, Cisco and Pancho face death. In just a moment, we'll return to the Cisco

0: Now back to the Cisco Kid and our exciting story, Legacy of Courage. Young Jack Rogers has come west to take over and run his legacy, his late uncle's stagecoach line. One of the drivers, Hal Moody, arranges for a fake holdup and killing so he can get the stagecoach line. But young Jack is not killed. He is found by Cisco and Pancho, who bring him to the town of Crest and start an investigation. In the cafe, our friends are jumped by the Moody Crane gang and knocked out. Now...
1: All right, come on, Blake. Let's finish him right here now.
2: No, Hal. Don't be crazy. There's too many people around.
1: Most of them's your own gang.
2: Nothing doing. Somebody'd be sure to pin it on us. We'll tie these two up and throw them in this big closet here.
1: If they get away, they'll talk. I tell you, it's mighty dangerous to leave this Cisco kid alive.
2: We'll get him later on, Hal. Hey, Shorty, let me take that rope.
3: Right
2: now here. Take this length of rope, pal. You tie Cisco and make it good and tight.
1: Don't worry, I sure will. There.
2: All right, boys. Carry these two over here for us.
3: All right, Blake, come on. Pick them up.
2: Dump them down on the floor in this closet. All right, boys, that'll take care of them.
1: Well, now'd be a good time to finish them, Blake.
2: I said no. We'll get him later, after we get young Jack.
1: Hey, wait a minute. I got an idea about him.
2: What is it?
1: You go see the kid in his hotel room. He don't know you, so it'll work out all right. You tell him that there's nobody to take the 3 o'clock run.
2: What good'll that do?
1: Well, he told me he wanted to carry on his uncle's record of not missing a trip. There's nobody else to drive. He'll drive.
2: He will.
1: Yeah.
2: He ain't got the nerve, Hal. Didn't you notice how scared he was when I called for his money?
1: Yeah, but I got a hunch he'll do this. And if he don't break his neck on mile drop turn, we'll get him at the top of the grade. Now get

0: Pancho got a head, Pancho not get a head. Pancho think Pancho got the balloon. Pancho's head should be.
1: What are you mumbling about, Pancho?
0: Is that you, Cisco?
1: Si.
0: Pancho's head feel big.
1: So does mine, Chico. Oh, I should have had more sense than to go after that half-moody hombre in the cafe.
0: Si, si.
1: I should have remembered the cafe is his

0: You don't know me, but I bring you a word about your stagecoach line.
1: Just a minute. Come in.
0: Hey, that bandage reminds me, Mr. Rogers. I heard you most got killed in a holdup coming in.
1: Yes, I did. It's all right now, though, outside of a slight headache. What's the word you bring?
0: Well, Hal Moody wants to know what you're going to do about the 3 o'clock run.
1: What I'm going to do about it?
0: Yeah, he can't drive it today. He's feeling pretty sick, and there ain't nobody else to drive it.
1: No other driver?
0: Nope. Your uncle had another one, but they had a difference of opinion, and the driver quit. So Big Jack used to take all the second runs himself.
1: Well,
0: maybe you just better cancel the run, huh?
1: Cancel it? No, certainly not. Do you know a man called the Cisco Kid?
0: Why, yeah. Yeah, I know who he is.
1: Well, where can I find him right now?
0: I wouldn't know that, Mr. Rogers. Him and his partner left town about a half hour ago. I saw him riding east.
1: Well, that's strange. Cisco was coming here to the hotel. Well, I may as well start right in driving. Tell Moody I'll take the run myself.
0: Sure. All right. I reckon there won't be any passengers going west today, but you'll have the mail aboard.
1: Well, I'll be over to the depot in 15 minutes.
0: You want some help harnessing the horses?
1: No, thanks. I can harness them. I would like a map of the route, though. I've never been over it.
0: Sure. Sure, I'll have one drawn out for you. I'll leave it at the depot.
1: Thank you. By the way, have you and I met before?
0: No, I don't believe so.
1: Your voice sounds familiar. However...
0: Well, lots of voices sound about the same out in this country. Well, good luck. This time, we'll make sure of him.
2: No use for Ponder, Cisco. Old rope still stay tight on Ponder's wrist.
3: It's still tight on my wrist too, Miko. Although I think this rope is giving away a little.
2: You can see, no?
3: I'm going to do my best, Pancho. Huh? We have been in worse scrapes than this before.
2: Maybe so, but not much worse. Somebody come in the cafe, Cisco.
3: Si.
4: Sit down right here, Blake.
2: Sit down close by.
3: Si, Pancho. The table is just on the other side of this partition. Now, quieto.
4: Did you see young Rogers?
0: Yeah, he's gonna make the run himself.
4: Good. I was pretty sure he would. He didn't get wise to who you was, did he?
0: Nope. He just said my voice sounded kind of familiar, but that's all. Ain't any danger on that score. Especially since he'll be dead in another half hour.
4: Yeah, that's right. We better be getting out there, Blake. After we take care of Cisco and his partner.
0: Still say there's time enough for that, Hal. Them two hombres are tied so tight they can't get away.
4: What's the difference whether we finish him off now or later?
0: The difference is this. When we finish him off, we want it to be a long ways from this here town so we can hide the bodies where they won't be found. And right now, we ain't got time to do that.
4: Yeah, I guess you're right. Well, let's get going.
2: You hear that, Cisco?
3: I heard it. Every word of it, Pancho. I must keep trying to loosen this rope.
2: Keep trying, Cisco. Pancho, when you get out of here.
3: See? That rope is stretching a little bit more. There.
2: Well,
3: perhaps I can get one hand free.
2: Hurry, Cisco. Hurry.
3: This left hand of mine will almost come through the rope. Now, Pancho.
2: See?
3: It'll be a matter of moments before we both are free.
2: See.
3: I just hope we'll be in time to save Senor Jack.

0: This is a place right here, Hal.
1: Yeah.
0: Oh, ho.
1: Hop, hop.
0: Now, we can get him as he comes up this here grade.
1: Yeah, if he gets this far over that six-horse hitch.
0: You know what?
1: What?
0: I reckon he will. Let's get these horses of ours behind them big rocks.
1: You seem to be taken in by that young squirt, Blake.
0: Oh, ho.
1: Oh, hop, hop.
0: No, that ain't it. I just figure on giving credit where credit's due, and I figure that kid's got more nerve than you think.
1: Yeah, he's just a milksop.
0: That ain't likely. Not with Big Jack's blood in him. Come on, let's get back there.
1: Mm. See any sign of him?
0: Nope.
1: I don't either. It's time he was coming in sight, though, unless he got off the road.
0: How could he?
1: Well, he couldn't very well, unless he took that old trail that comes in just up there in back of us.
0: He's got more sense than to do a thing like that. Hey, look, there's some dust kicking up down there.
1: Yeah, reckon that's him.
0: It sure is.

0: Just making around the first bend of the horseshoe on Mile High. Hey, by the end of the kid's teaming them horses along in pretty good shape, Hal.
1: Yeah, he's doing all right. That rifle of yours shoot where it's held?
0: Sure does. I sighted her in yesterday.
1: This one's all right, too, Blake. Now, look, let's make this good. You understand?
0: Sure, we'll make it good.
1: Remember, you and me can make a lot of money when we take over this line. Now, when I count to three, we'll both fire. You ready?
0: Yep.
1: All right, then. Get him in your sights.
0: Got him.
1: One.
2: Hey, look out, Hal, behind you. Cisco!
3: Drop those rifles, drop them, I say. Oh. Cisco, shoot the rifles at your hands, hombres. How'd you like that?
4: Get your hands up. Why don't you get their guns?
3: Yes, Cisco. And Pancho always like to take the bandidos' guns.
5: Señor Jack, it's all right to pass here. Go right ahead. You'll need to keep on schedule.
6: But what's this all about, Cisco?
1: I'll show you what it is. Come on, Blake.
5: So you want to fight this out with this, eh?
1: Yeah.
5: And that is what we will do.
1: Get in, Blake.
5: That's just what I'm aiming to do.
6: Hey, it's Cisco. I'll help you, Cisco.
3: He's going to need the help, young Señor Jack.
1: Do what? You see?
6: Hey, that's the stuff, Cisco.
5: Sell you once and for all, hombre.
1: One down.
5: Now for you, hombre. And I think you are tougher.
6: You'll find out.
5: That is just what I intend to do. Right this moment.
7: Well, I never saw any fighting to equal that.
3: Cisco, very good, no?
6: He's the sheriff, Cisco.
1: Si, Pancho, si.
8: I got the message you left for me at the office, Cisco. So this is a little party you had prepared for these two sidewinders, eh?
9: Si, Señor Sheriff. They are now your prisoners. And I'm sure there'll be no trouble in getting them to confess to attempted murder. You, am I right?
0: Well, I... Yeah, it was Hal's idea.
9: Señor Sheriff?
8: Coyotes, put the handcuffs on the boys.
10: Right.
9: Señor Jack, Pancho and I will ride escort with you the rest of the way.
3: Yeah, we'd be glad to, young Señor Jack.
8: Well, I'll be doggone. Is that young tenderfoot driving that stage?
7: Well, I guess that's the word for it, Sheriff.
9: Let us not say tenderfoot, Señor Sheriff. Let us say instead that this young man is carrying on where his uncle left off. He has already proved that he is worthy of his uncle's legacy. His legacy of

0: Francisco.
1: Si, Pancho.
2: Young Senor Jack, a fine young man, no?
1: Si, as far as I'm concerned, Chico, Senor Jack is 100%. He has adapted himself very quickly indeed to the ways and the customs of the West.
2: He thinks he not get the courage, Chico.
1: He thinks he has not?
2: He tell Pancho he much ashamed for throwing down his wallet to that older bandido.
1: Well, he need not be ashamed of that. That is only acting with good common sense.
2: That's what Pancho tell him. And he feel better. Hey, Cisco.
1: Si.
2: Young singer Jack. He a fine singer, too, no?
1: Oh, a very fine singer. Last evening around the campfire was very pleasant with Senor Jack playing the guitar and singing to us.
2: Pancho used to have a fine voice, too, Cisco.
1: Is that so?
2: Oh, that's so.
1: A fine singing voice?
2: Si, a fine singing voice.
1: Well, I never knew that before, Chico.
2: Oh, si. And Pancho used to take the lessons.
1: The lessons, huh?
2: And Pancho's teacher say Pancho's voice was heavenly.
1: Your teacher said your voice was heavenly?
2: Si, heavenly.
1: Well, Pancho, are you sure your teacher said your voice was heavenly?
2: Something like that.
1: Well, what do you mean, something like that?
2: She said Pancho's voice was unearthly.
1: Oh, Pancho!
2: Oh, Cisco!

0: That's the Cisco Kid, February 8th, 1956, The Legacy of Courage, starring Jack Mather along with Harry Lang. Hope you enjoyed that. Time now for Sarah Knight Adamson and her Backstage Pass.
1: Hi, Carl, and hello to all of our listeners out there. I'm Sarah Knight Adamson, your national film and TV critic for Hollywood 360 Radio Network. Tony is rated R and playing in theaters now. Director Matt Johnson is known for his critically acclaimed film, Blackberry, in 2023. Here, he gives us somewhat of a biopic of the famous chef, Anthony Bourdain.
2: Okay, so I'm just going to walk you through the basic vision of its coming of age. Story. Excuse me, I need to speak with you.
3: Didn't you punch a hole in the principal's door?
2: You know, a lot's changed since high school. I'm a writer now. The truth is, I'm about to get this huge writing fellowship. Hello?
4: Mr. Bourdain, the committee has decided to go with another student for the fellowship.
1: The film stars Dominique Sessa as Tony and focuses on the year 1970, in which he was only 19 years of age. In Provincetown, we view his early experiences, with a tough chef played by the fantastic Antonio Banderas. We also see the chaotic and rigorous reality of his early restaurant life. Other cast members include Emilia Jones, who plays his high school sweetheart and first wife, Leo Woodwall.
2: This guy, he's like a master chef. And the world still so wild called to me. We're gonna start with this is special. Every Friday, something fancy but not pretentious, you know, something only you can do.
1: Leo Woodall is a kitchen worker who shows him the dark side of life using drugs and alcohol. Tony is a great film, and I'm so thrilled for Dominique Sessa as I've interviewed him on a red carpet in Hollywood a few years ago. Again, this is Sarah Knight Adamson, Hollywood 360's national film and TV critic. Check out my website, Sarah's Backstage Pass, for reviews and interviews.
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0: In our next hour, Louis Van Ruten stars in a sci-fi drama on Dimension X from 1950. But first, Lisa Wolf Dillon is our lyricist for Learning the Lyrics. Lisa will read popular song lyrics. I'll try to name the songs while you play along at home. We'll also learn Lisa's score. Okay, we'll see you soon. 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
3: Breaking news this hour from townhall.com. I'm Michael Harrington. The White House is escalating economic pressure on Iran, warning countries that helped Iran could face severe consequences. Here's correspondent Ron Taylor.
4: President Trump calls the initiative Economic D-Day, targeting oil smuggling, cash transfers, front companies, and other financial lifelines to Iran. He says any country allowing those activities will face tremendous economic consequences. Supporters argue that the U.S. has an economic advantage and can pressure Tehran at lower political costs than expanded military action. Treasury Secretary Scott Bessent says maximum economic pressure could reduce the likelihood of a large-scale conflict. Ron Taylor reporting.
3: Meanwhile, the hardline new leader of Iran's top security body is threatening neighbors against joining any U.S. effort to squeeze Tehran's economy. Egypt is trying to revive U.S.-Iran negotiations, and Iraq and Iran say Tehran has helped some ships get Iraqi oil to transit the Strait of Hormuz. The Treasury Department is putting protections in place to help families keep more of their Trump account investment returns. Here's correspondent Richard Boyd.
5: Treasury Secretary Scott Bessent says families should not lose investment returns to unnecessary fees. The default fund, a State Street S&P 500 exchange-traded fund, charges just 2 basis points, or 0.02%. Proposed regulations would cap all investment options at 10 basis points. Employers could also contribute up to $2,500 per employee each year, tax-free to workers under the program's rules. Richard Boyd reporting.
3: After trade negotiations crumbled in the 11th hour, President Trump's 50% tariffs on scores of Canadian imports kicked in yesterday. The new levies are expected to affect roughly $20 billion of Canadian goods. More on these stories at townhall.com.
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3: Authorities say that Russian and Ukrainian drone and missile strikes have killed at least 10 people this weekend. Ukrainian officials say one person died on Saturday in a ballistic missile strike on Kiev. Russia's defense ministry says the strike hit a locomotive depot. Ukrainian authorities say 4 other people were killed in the Zaporizhia region and 2 in the Kiev region. Russian authorities say a Ukrainian drone killed 3 people, including 2 children, in Russia's Krasnodar region. The attacks came a day after a big Russian drone attack. Years after Hong Kong's annual vigil for the Tiananmen Square crackdown ended, former organizer Tang Quan still discreetly visits former memorial sites in the city. Overt public commemorations become risky under a crackdown that started following the imposition of a national security law in 2020. Two of Tang's former colleagues were convicted Friday of inciting subversion under the law and face up to 10 years in prison. News and analysis at townhall.com. Tesla recalls nearly 3 million vehicles in China over door handle safety risks.
7: Tesla and other Chinese car makers are recalling more than 4 million vehicles over safety concerns, including risks tied to their door handles. Tesla's recalling about 2.98 million vehicles, including models 3, Y, X, and S, over door handle safety risks. This follows China's announcement in February to ban hidden door handles seen commonly on Tesla and other Chinese electric vehicles starting next year. It follows EV accidents where hidden electronic door handles fail to function and trapped passengers. Keith Peters reporting.
3: Serena Williams will team up with Carlos Alcaraz to create a powerhouse mixed doubles pair in her return to the U.S. Open. U.S. Tennis Association announcing Saturday Williams and Alcaraz have been given a wild card into the big American tournament. More on these stories at townhall.com.
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21: 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My co-host is the tantalizing Lisa Wolf. In this hour, Louis Van Ruten stars in a futuristic episode of Dimension X from 1950. But first, Lisa Wolf Dillon is our lyricist for Learning the Lyrics. Lisa will read popular song lyrics. I'll try to guess the name of the songs while you play along at home, right, Lisa?
22: That's right. And we are on the letter V.
21: V.
22: V. Anything come to mind? This was, less...
21: One song.
22: Okay, which one?
21: Ventura Highway.
22: Oh, I love that song.
21: Yeah.
22: But I didn't choose it.
21: Okay. Ventura Highway. It's a great song.
22: Yeah, it's a great song. It's America.
21: Yeah.
22: All right. This is different, but still great nonetheless.
21: All right. V.
22: V.
21: Mike, how much am I getting?
22: Oh, yeah, good question.
23: I'm going to think the second and the third one.
21: Oh, wow.
22: Oh,
21: okay.
22: I thought the first and the second.
21: Okay.
22: So, we'll see.
21: Well, I took a Prevagen, so I'm going to do well.
22: So, we're good. Can't seem to get my mind off of you back here at home.
21: I hear that all the time, you know?
22: Right?
21: Yeah, all the time.
22: All the time.
21: It's like
22: boring.
21: Over and over.
22: Boring.
21: And over.
22: Nobody can stop thinking about you.
21: I mean, come on, I shouldn't be the center of your attention all the time,
22: It's a lot of work.
21: I mean, gosh, I think about other things like eating,
22: think about the pressure
21: sleeping,
22: that you've got to be everybody's
21: working,
22: world.
21: Working, you know?
22: Right? It's enough for you.
21: It's hard to be in the first thing.
22: I'm going to start over.
21: All right.
22: Can't seem to get my mind off of you.
21: Mm-hmm.
22: Back here at home with nothing to do. Now that
21: rhymes, huh? Pretty
22: good.
21: How do
22: that? Yeah. Now that I'm away, mm-hmm. I wish I'd stay. Tomorrow's a day of mine that you won't be in. When you looked at me, I should have run. But I thought it was just for fun. I see I was wrong, and I'm not so strong. I should have known all along that time would tell. A week without you, thought I'd forget. 2 weeks without you, and I still haven't gotten over you yet.
21: Of course not.
22: And I just led you up to the title and the word.
21: Ventura Highway.
22: That's right, Ventura Highway.
21: I don't know it.
22: Okay, let's listen to it a second.
21: Oh, that's that girl band.
22: Yeah.
21: The Bangles.
22: Nope.
21: Not the Bangles?
22: Nope.
21: Who is it? What girl band?
22: The Go-Go's.
21: Oh, Go-Go's.
22: Now that I'm away. This is Vacation by the Go-Go's.
21: Tomorrow's a day of mine that you won't be in. When you looked at me, I should have run. Oh, this is a great song.
22: It's a great one. They haven't heard this in ages.
21: Vacation.
22: Right.
21: Yeah.
22: I see I'm strong, and I'm not so strong. And it's a lot of girls.
21: Yeah. I would like to be the manager of a girl band. That would be great for me.
22: Maybe that's a better place for you than the singer.
21: So, listen, if there's a girl band out there and you need a manager, let me know.
22: You're the man.
21: Yeah. Especially if there's a lot of girls in the band.
22: Right, the more the merrier.
21: Yeah.
22: Here we go.

0: Oh, it's great.
1: It's a great song.
0: All right.
1: All right.
0: I missed it.
1: Yes, you did. All right, we're going to change.
0: So seriously, folks, if you're in a girl band, you need a manager.
1: All right, we heard
0: I'm
1: you.
0: I'm your man.
1: We're good.
0: I'm your man.
1: Okay, we ready?
0: Especially if you're like 30 to 50 in there, you know, because I'm
1: that
0: 30.
1: Old?
0: I don't know anything. We don't have anything in common. But like 50, you know?
1: Okay. Are you done?
0: Yeah, I'm done.
1: Good.
0: I'm just
1: slow down.
0: I'm just dreaming.
1: Oh, I know.
0: Yeah.
1: You ready?
0: Okay.
1: Okay, I'm going to start
0: daydreaming
1: now.
0: A little bit.
1: I'm going to let you finish.
0: I'm done.
1: Okay. Slow down, you crazy child. You're so ambitious for a juvenile. But then if you're so smart, tell me, why are you still so afraid? Mm. Where's the fire? What's the hurry about? You'd better cool it off before you burn it out. Mm. You've got so much to do in only so many hours in a day.
0: I totally know it. Yeah.
1: Yeah. But you know that when the truth is told that you can get what you want or you can just get old, you're going to kick off before you even get halfway through. When will you realize that something waits for you?
0: It's a girl's name, isn't it? Something waits for you.
1: It's not really.
0: Vienna.
1: Vienna.
0: Billy Joel.
1: Billy Joel.

0: That's beautiful. So is he saying like a hot dog is waiting for me? Or
1: a Vienna hot dog.
0: What?
1: I'm pretty sure that's what he's talking about.
0: Wrong thing.
1: Oops.
0: I'm about to hit this one. I'll try it again. Is he saying a hot dog is waiting for me?
1: It doesn't work once, and it definitely doesn't work twice. Yeah.
0: You know what, Lisa?
1: What, Carl?
2: What you just said is one of the most insanely idiotic things I have ever heard.
1: Now you're just getting
2: button
1: crazy.
2: Everyone in this room is now dumber for having listened to it.
1: Okay. Yeah, you've pushed all your buttons. Or I've pushed all your buttons. Either way.
0: I got it. Vienna waits for you.
1: Yes, you did.
0: All right.
1: All right.
0: Okay, third song. Starts with a V.
1: Look around. Everywhere you turn is heartache. It's everywhere that you go.
0: Man, this is a downer of a song.
1: You try everything you can to escape the pain of life that you know.
0: Ugh.
1: When all else fails and you long to be something better than you are today.
0: What a downer of a song.
1: I know a place where you can get away. It's called the dance floor, and here's what it's for. So come on.
0: Come on what?
1: That's right. You tell me what's the next
0: come
1: word.
0: Come on, let's.
1: Come on.
0: Let's.
1: No, it starts with a V, remember?
0: Vegas.
1: Come on, Vegas. That's correct.
0: Yeah.
1: Mm-hmm.
0: I don't know.
1: Let's hear it.
0: I don't know.
1: Come on, Vegas.
0: I have no idea.
1: Yes, you do.
0: Vogue.
1: Madonna, Carl. Madonna.
0: I used to really have a
1: crush on her. I know this is
0: way back when.
1: This is all about you, Carl.
0: You know what? She was something, man. Come on.
1: She was.
0: I think she sold more albums than any other woman.
1: She was something.
0: I think Taylor Swift has surpassed her now.
1: I would think so.
0: But in her day,
1: she was the top
0: of the heap.
1: She was
0: the bomb.
1: Yep.
0: I mean, Madonna.
1: Yes.
0: Come on, Vogue. Let your body move to the music.
1: You remember this video?
0: Hey,
1: music video?
0: Oh, yeah.
1: Crazy.
0: Let your body go with the flow.
3: You know you
0: can do it. She was something, man.
1: Well, you got one,
0: Carl. I mean, she's still performing. I mean, I give her a lot of credit.
1: Yeah.
0: She's still out there performing. And
1: maybe you should connect with her and you guys could perform together.
0: Honestly, she's one of the best of all time. Really, I mean, think about it.
1: She's
0: up there. She's in the top 10, I think, of the best of all time.
1: Singers? Performers?
0: Just what? Success.
1: She's not in my top 10.
0: Yeah.
1: I think she was great, but she's not my top 10.
0: She's amazing.
1: I'll give her top 20.
0: Oh.
1: I can't give her 10.
0: All right. Great job, Lisa Wolf.
1: Thanks, Carl.
0: All right. When we come back, we're going to tune in to Dimension X. Good sci-fi adventure. Stick around.

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1: 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All right, and one of the shows we put in the Classic Radio Club every once in a while is Dimension X. This was radio's premier series of adult science fiction. 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I mean, you're talking about the best writers of all time. Ray Bradbury, Isaac Asimov, Frederick Brown, Robert Heinlein. They took their stories, adapted them for radio. And I mean, like Mars is Heaven and, you know, Fahrenheit 454, you know, 451. Shows like this were broadcast on Dimension X. And then later it was revamped into a new series called X-1. We play those too. But this is an October 29th, 1950 broadcast called No Contact. And it stars Louis Van Ruten. Here's part one of Dimension X.
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0: Can you predict what will come in 100 years? Or in 10? Or in the next minute? Can you see beyond the known dimensions of time and space? Into the unknown, Dimension X. It was in the year of 1982 that spacemen first discovered the Great Galactic Barrier. In the past 10 years, rocket travel to the moon and the nearer planets had become commonplace. And then men fixed their sights on a more distant star, the remote planet known as Volta. 5 exploratory ships went out, and none came back. Each in turn disappearing mysteriously at the same vanishing point. An invisible wall somewhere in the vast outer reaches that became known as the Wrecker of Spaceships, the Galactic Reef. And yet, the explorers refused to admit defeat. It was on June the 2nd, 1987, that the rocket Star Cloud made ready for takeoff, the 6th to attempt to crack the barrier and win through to Volta.
1: Now hear this. Condition blue. 1 minute till blast off. Now hear this. Condition blue. 1 minute till blast off.
2: Bridge to nav control.
3: Navigation, Collier.
2: This is Captain Thorson. Ready, Lieutenant?
3: 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The course is in the integrator for takeoff at 1,200 hours.
2: 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Bridge to engine room. 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I'll read you off. 30 seconds. 29. 28. 27. 26.
1: Condition red.
2: Hold it. Revoke all orders. Who turned in that alarm?
1: We've uncovered a stowaway, sir.
2: Stowaway where?
1: Hiding at sickbay. Dr. Spitzland found him.
2: Have him brought up to the bridge. Engine room, kill your rockets. Stand by.
4: Thorson, this is Colonel Harrison in ground control. What's holding you up?
2: Trouble.
4: What's the matter with you?
2: What's the matter with you? There's stowaway aboard.
4: Stowaway?
2: Yes, I thought your men were supposed to police this base. What's the matter
4: with
2: you?
4: All right, Captain, take it easy.
2: You know what this delay can do to us, don't you? 1 minute late at takeoff can throw us a million miles off course. We'll have to reintegrate the whole works.
4: Well, look, how long do you think it'll take?
2: Don't bother me for a while. I'm busy here. Stupid idiot. Come in.
5: Here's your stowaway, sir.
2: Now, court-martial. Charlie.
6: Can you use a good radio man, Skipper?
5: Oh, I see you two have met.
6: Met? The Skipper and me made 50 trips to the moon together. Didn't we, Captain?
2: Charlie, if you wanted to come along, why didn't you volunteer?
6: I did, Skipper. They turned me down.
2: What's wrong with you?
6: Oh, acceleration bends. They said my arteries wouldn't stand another trip.
2: Oh, I'm sorry to hear that.
6: But they're wrong, sir. I got one more good trip in me. Now listen, Captain. You know these green kids don't know the first thing about space radio operation. You put a man like me on and I'll be getting you bedtime stories from Mars.
2: Well, you know the regulations as well as I do, Charlie. I can't take you much as I'd like to.
6: Colonel Harrison will murder me for this.
2: I'm sorry, Charlie. I have to put you aground. Tell you what, Charlie, I'll ask Harrison to put you on his ground radio contact. It'll seem as if you're right here with us.
6: He won't do it, sir.
2: He better. I'll have him busted to corporal for letting you sneak aboard. You'll be better off, Charlie. Paulison.
1: Yes, sir.
2: I'm sending a man down from the bridge. Put him aground. Give him time to clear the launching platform.
1: Yes, sir.
2: So long, Charlie. Sorry.
6: Well, good luck, Skipper.
5: Thought you were going to have him drawn and quartered.
2: And anybody else, I would have, Smitty. But Charlie, well, Charlie's kind of special. He's been with me since my first command. We began the regular run to the moon. If he wanted to come along this time, well, it's only through loyalty to me.
5: You know, Lewis, I didn't realize it before, but you're almost human.
2: Navigation. Lieutenant Collier.
3: Nav control, Collier.
2: Lieutenant, how badly we fouled up. Can you recalculate the course? Or shall I cancel the takeoff?
3: I've already plotted a new course on the integrator, sir.
2: Well, that's quick work. Are you sure?
3: Positive, sir.
2: All right, Collier. Putting it in your hands. We'll blast off in your signal.
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2: Yeah, but if he can't do his job, I'd rather find out now than at the Galactic Barrier. 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

0: How are we doing, Collier?
1: Coming on the bearing, sir. Uh-huh. 4, 3, 2, 0. We've intersected the course vector.
0: That's good work, Collier.
1: Course corrected, sir. Ready to go into atomic overdrive anytime you say.
0: All right, stand by. Now hear this. 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
2: Rockets out.
0: Fire up number one cyclotron.
2: Number one ready.
0: Fire up number two.
2: Number two ready.
0: Engineering, withdraw your dampening rods.
2: Fission chamber ready. Blast tubes are clear.
0: Ready. Take it on overdrive. How are we doing, Collier?
1: On course, sir. She's running hot and true.
0: Well, my compliments, Lieutenant. This job would have done your father credit. He was the best navigation officer I ever saw.
1: Thank you, sir.
0: Start your gyros, put her on robot control. All right, ship is yours, Mr. Collier. If you need me, I'll be in Dr. Smithson's office.
1: Yes, sir.
0: Thank young Collier for that. Chip off the old block.
3: Oh, you knew his father, huh?
0: Matter of fact, I knew him very well. First-rate spaceman.
3: Is he the one who...
0: Yeah, he was lost in the galactic barrier on the second ship we sent out to Boulder.
3: Lewis, just what do you think this galactic barrier is?
0: Your guess is as good as mine, Doc. All I know is that 5 ships have gone into it, and none of them have come back out.
3: You think it's an it? How about Mastrovic's theory that it's a time warp in space, but that the ships reach it and slip into another dimension?
0: I think that's rubbish. My theory is that the galactic barrier is nothing more than a radioactive layer of some kind.
3: What makes you say that?
0: Well, we know that radar signals bounce off it like they were hitting an invisible glass wall. And we know it destroys our ships and our crews in some way. There's no other logical explanation.
3: What makes you think we can get through it?
0: Because we're ready for it. The others weren't. Entire hull is completely shielded with lead. We can crack through any radioactive cloud ever detected. Besides, we're equipped with some new UHF radio devices that should enable us to maintain radio contact with Earth. Nothing can happen. Absolutely nothing.
3: Who are you trying to convince, Lewis?
0: Myself, I suppose. Smitty, 5 ships are missing, and men like Prentice and Margotson and young Collier's father. I'm tired of seeing good men fed into that meat chopper.
3: Then why are we going?
0: We haven't any choice, Smitty. We're in a race. A kind of race where men and ships are expendable.
3: Well, at least it won't be boring. I'll have to play physician morale builder and mother substitute for 112 slightly nervous men.
0: Your morale doesn't sound too good, Doctor.
3: As morale officer, I can state without fear of contradiction. It's terrible. And something tells me that as we approach that galactic barrier, I'm not going to be alone.
4: That's the first portion of Dimension X with No Contact, October 29th, 1950, with Louis Van Ruten starring. It's heard on NBC. We'll get back to it and more of Hollywood 360 after this.

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1: With SRN News, I'm Michael Harrington in Washington. The hardline new leader of Iran's top security body is threatening neighbors against joining new U.S. efforts to squeeze Tehran's economy and saying the U.S. has increased global nuclear insecurity. Egypt is trying to revive Iranian-U.S. negotiations, and Iraq and Iran's Tehran has helped some ships carrying Iraqi oil to transit the Strait of Hormuz. After trade negotiations crumbled in the 11th hour, President Trump's 50% tariffs on scores of Canadian imports kicked in yesterday. The new levies are expected to affect roughly $20 billion of Canadian goods, ranging from hockey sticks to agricultural products. Canada's Prime Minister Mark Carney quickly promised his government would roll out dollar-for-dollar retaliatory measures beginning in September. The latest escalation between the two countries plunges them into a deep trade war. This is SRN News.
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14: And that 50% of the population.
15: Yep.
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0: So it's win, win, win. We're listening to No Contact on Dimension X from October 29th, 1959. Here is the conclusion.
8: Captain Thorson of the Star Cloud calling Earth. Star Cloud to Earthbound. Can you read me?
15: Hello, Star Cloud. Hiya, Captain.
8: Charlie! Well, I see they haven't court-martialed you yet.
15: No, sir. Thanks to you.
8: Well, Charlie, it's good to hear you. You can read us the funny papers on Sunday morning.
15: Right.
8: How's the signal?
15: Strong. Clear as a bell.
8: All right, here's our log report for Colonel Harrison. Ready?
15: Shoot.
8: June 2nd, 1987. 4 weeks out from Earth. Running true, no radiation, operation normal, still making our approach to the galactic barrier. That's all, Charlie. See you later.
15: Good luck, Captain. I sure wish I was with you.
8: How's the morale, Smitty?
16: Well, the men know we're getting closer to the barrier. They're beginning to show a little tension, Lewis.
8: How's their physical condition? Any sickness?
16: About half the crew has come down with space blues.
8: Badly?
16: Oh, same as usual. Lips and hands with a bluish cast. Eyes sensitive to infrareds.
8: I don't know. When I first started flying these tin cans, nobody ever heard of space blue.
16: Well, there's a new theory that is caused by the terrific acceleration of these atomic overdrive ships. The change in gravity affects the circulation.
8: What do you think?
16: Oh, I think it's psychosomatic. I've noticed that the same men who get space blues under tension on a ship tend to get blue coloration back on Earth when they're upset. I guess it's an occupational disease of space navigators.
8: You think it's just nerves, then?
16: I don't know. But young Collier has a bad case. I think it's tension from overwork.
8: Maybe he needs some vitamins.
16: Lewis, when will you realize that vitamins are not a panacea for all the troubles of mankind?
8: Come in. Oh, Lieutenant Carlin.
17: Sir, I understand you've relieved me from duty.
8: Dr. Smithson says that you aren't looking very well. I'm giving you a rest.
17: I feel perfectly able to continue, sir.
8: Your lips are as blue as Minnetonka.
17: I'd like to remain at my post, Captain.
8: Don't be foolhardy, Lieutenant.
17: I'm not being foolhardy, sir. I have a special personal reason for wanting this expedition to reach Volta.
8: Your father?
17: Yes, sir.
8: You think he might still be alive?
17: I have to find out what happened, sir.
8: I think I understand. Very well, Collier. Report back to duty. What's the reading, Paulison?
18: We're getting a +5 radar bounce now. It's coming off the barrier almost as fast as we send it out.
8: What's the interval?
18: 0.3 seconds. Shortening steadily. At this rate, we'll hit the wall in the next few minutes.
8: All right, alert the crew. Sound general quarters.
19: Now hear this. Condition red. We are now approaching the galactic barrier. All hands to stations. All radiation detectors to be fully manned. Full security will prevail until further notice.
18: That is all.
8: Paulison.
18: Hi, Sam.
8: Radar bounces up to plus six. We better try to make final contact with Earth. Spark's still trying to raise the base?
18: Yes, sir, but he's not having much luck. There seems to be some interference. That's the radio room now. Yes? You've got him? Cut in the bridge speaker. The captain will take it from here.
8: Hello. Star Cloud to Earthbound. Can you hear me, Earth?
15: Hello, Skipper. I can barely read you. We're getting heavy static from sunspots.
8: That's not sunspots. We're right on top of the galactic barrier. Stick with us, Charlie. We're switching to the automatic sender now so you can track us in.
15: Okay.
8: If we crack the barrier and come through still in one piece, I'll try to get back to you on the high frequency band.
15: Gotcha, Skipper. Don't worry. I'll be waiting.
8: So long, Charlie.
15: So long, Star Cloud.
18: We must be getting awfully close now, Captain. The echo's bouncing back so fast it's almost beating the signal.
8: When they coincide, hold onto your hat. That's when we run into the wall.
18: Any second.
8: Hold on.
18: Well, here goes nothing.
8: Here it comes.
18: Captain?
8: Why? Why, nothing happened.
18: We made it. We made it, Captain. No radiation, no time warp, no nothing. Hey, the crew's gone crazy, sir.
8: Let them. They earned it. Say, Doc. Doc, can you break out a few bottles of snake bite serum for medicinal purposes?
20: I sure can, Liz.
8: This calls for a celebration. How's your morale now?
20: Couldn't be better. How's yours?
21: Condition red. Radiation detected. Condition red. Radiation detected.
20: Holy mackerel. Look at the needle on that indicator.
8: Paulison.
18: I see it, Captain. We're picking radiation like crazy.
8: What's it like?
18: It's a strong wave.
8: What kind is it?
18: I don't know. It's too long for a cosmic ray and too short for UHF.
8: All right, track it down. Triangulate it. Make it fast. I want a directional fix.
18: Yes, sir.
8: Engine room.
22: Yes, sir.
8: We're picking up radioactivity. Is it the fission chambers?
22: No leaks, sir.
8: Check your gauges.
22: Nothing here, Captain. Must be coming from outside.
8: Damage control.
23: Yes, sir.
8: Is our lead shield leaking radiation?
23: Haven't found anything yet, sir.
8: All right, keep at it. Paulison, how are you doing?
18: I've got a fix, Captain.
8: Well, what is it?
18: I'll have to recheck my figures.
8: Well, hurry up.
18: The angle is correct, but I don't...
8: Come on, man, for Pete's sake.
18: It's right, sir.
8: What's right? Speak up. Where's the radiation coming from?
18: It's coming from inside the ship.
8: That's impossible.
18: No, sir. I've checked it twice.
8: Well, then, there's only one thing left to do. Paulison, get a Geiger counter. We're going to start combing the ship inch by inch.
18: Ready, sir.
8: All right, turn it on now.
18: Yes, sir.
8: We'll check the atomic guns first. Cut through the officer's quarters to ordnance. Come on.
18: Wait a minute, sir.
8: What is it?
18: The signal's weaker now.
8: Let's go back. Hold it. Seems strongest right about here.
18: It doesn't make sense.
8: Whose cabin is it?
18: Lieutenant Collier's.
8: Collier?
18: It's probably down in that control, sir.
8: Try the door.
18: That's not locked, sir.

0: Collier, I'm going to ask a few simple questions, and I want a few simple answers.
1: Yes, sir.
0: What were you doing with a transmitter in your cabin?
1: Transmitter, Captain?
0: You know nothing about it?
1: No, sir, I don't.
0: Do you recognize these calibration symbols?
1: No, sir.
0: Can you think of how it might have been placed in your cabin without your knowing it?
1: No, sir. Unless someone came in while I was on duty.
0: Would that have been possible?
1: Why, I suppose if someone had a key...
0: I found your cabin door unlocked.
1: Well, I meant a key to the wall cabinet.
0: I didn't say the wall cabinet.
1: Well, sir, I...
0: You what, Lieutenant? How could you have known it was in the wall cabinet?
1: I just assumed.
0: Lieutenant Collier, I find it hard to believe you would lie. Having known and respected your father and having observed the way you handled your job. However, I intend to get to the root of this thing. May I have your wristwatch, Lieutenant?
1: Sir?
0: Your wristwatch.
1: Here, sir.
0: Wallison, turn on that Geiger counter.
2: Yes, sir.
0: Hold this watch next to it.
2: Yes, sir.
0: That's all. Lieutenant, if you hadn't any close contact with that transmitter, how do you explain the radioactivity of this watch?
1: I don't, sir.
0: I think you'd better. To whom were you sending those signals?
3: Condition red. Condition red.
1: There's your answer, Captain.
0: What is this, Collier?
3: Alien spaceship approaching. Alien spaceship approaching.
0: Sound battle stations. Collier, who's aboard that ship? All right, now talk, man.
1: Very well, Captain. My mission seems complete.
0: Your mission? Are you admitting that you're an agent of a foreign power?
1: I am stating it.
0: What nation?
1: No nation, Captain.
0: What?
1: I am an agent of the Voltan government.
0: The what?
1: The government of the planet of Volta.
0: You're crazy.
1: Are you so stupid that you think your people are the only ones who can invade another planet?
0: What do you mean?
1: We've had agents operating on Earth since 1945.
0: I don't believe you.
1: What do you think happened to those five ships, Captain? Where do you suppose we got our information, your language, your culture, family background?
0: But your appearance, you look...
1: Like Commander Collier? Is that so surprising, Captain? We had a living model.
0: I ought to kill you.
1: That would be very foolish. I would advise you to surrender without delay.
3: Alien ship now coming in ordnance range.
0: I'll deal with you later, Collier. Wallison.
4: Sir?
0: Put this man in irons. Take him away.
4: Don't worry, sir. We'll take good care of him.
5: Carpenter. Robinson.
0: Gunnery.
6: Gunnery Richardson.
0: What's the range?
6: 10,000 meters. They're closing fast.
0: Put your guns on radar tracking.
6: Tracking. Coming on a burn.
0: Fire. Fire. Richardson, you hear me? Fire. What's the matter down there? Did you hear me? Richardson, answer me.
1: It's no use to shout, Captain.
0: Collier.
1: Yes, Captain.
0: How'd you get loose? Where's Pollison?
1: Lieutenant Pollison is dead.
0: All stations. Lieutenant Collier has escaped. Seize him, man.
1: Don't waste your breath. Your men can't hear you, Captain.
0: What?
1: Those still alive are my men.
0: You're lying.
1: No, Captain. Every ship that has ever left Earth was controlled by a Voltan crew.
0: That's impossible. Those were hand-picked men.
1: Hand-picked by us.
0: I don't believe you.
1: Then why not call for help?
0: Carpenter, Robinson, Haley, report. Carpenter, Robinson.
1: You see, Captain, it is quite useless. I would advise you to sit very quietly and do nothing.
0: It isn't possible. They can't all be dead. Smitty! Dr. Smithson! Smitty. Smitty, what have they done to you? Those dirty... Don't talk, Smitty.
7: Closer. Not much time. Lewis. Space blues.
0: Space blues. What is it, Smitty? What are you trying to tell me?
7: All men with space blues. Voltan.
0: Here, let me help you, Smith.
7: No, Lewis. Get message back to Earth. Voltan. Fifth column. Watch out for space blues.
0: Smitty. Smitty. Hello. Hello. Star Cloud calling Earthbound. Please, God, let me get through before it's too late. Hello. Star Cloud to Earthbound. Come in, please. Come in, please.

0: Hello?
1: Hello, can you hear me, Charlie?
0: Skipper, is that you?
1: Are you getting my signal?
0: It's coming in a little louder now, Skip. Keep sending.
1: I

0: Sometimes.
1: That's right. They're from the planet Voda.
0: Skipper, are you all right?
1: Charlie, this is serious. They'll be here any second now. Listen, they have a fifth column on Earth. They're planning to invade you.
0: You don't mean it.
1: Of course I mean it. Tell Harrison that they're posing as humans. You can detect them by space blues. You got that? Only Voltons get space blue. Charlie, do you hear me?
0: Space blue. I get you.
1: Stop backing in, Charlie. I'm depending on you now. Warn everybody.
0: Captain.
1: They've opened the door.
0: Captain Thorson! Hello! Hello, Star Cloud! Come in!
2: What's the trouble, Sergeant?
0: I was just trying to raise the Star Cloud, Colonel.
2: Had any luck?
0: No, sir. No contact.
2: No contact?
0: No, sir.
2: Nearly an hour since they hit the galactic barrier. I don't understand why they haven't tried to get back a message.
0: No, sir. Neither do I.
2: All right. I'll take over for a while.
0: Yes, sir. Go right ahead, sir.
2: You'd better go out and get yourself some coffee. Charlie, you look a little blue around the gills.

0: You have just heard No Contact, an adventure in time, space, and the unknown. Dimension X.
1: That's Dimension X from October 29th, 1950, with No Contact, starring Louis Van Ruten, along with Donald Buca and Norman Rose doing the announcing on that. That is an NBC broadcast sustained by the network. Hope you enjoyed that. Time for This Month in Music History.
2: And here's another top hit from 1976.

0: singing?
1: I don't know.
0: You don't know?
1: No. Carl Amari?
0: Yes, that too. Carl is singing along with Chicago, one of my favorites. If You Leave Me Now became Chicago's first number one hit on the Billboard chart in 76. And they got a Grammy Award for Best Pop Vocal Performance. It's a great song. It has a real 70s feel to it. It sounds a lot like the Bee Gees to me here.
1: I've seen Chicago several times in concert.
0: Me too.
1: They're great.
0: They're great.
1: Yeah.
0: Too bad we couldn't go together.
1: Yeah, I didn't know you then.
0: I know. I probably wouldn't have liked you.
1: You wouldn't have.
0: I know.
1: I have cooties.
0: Nah, I just think you were different than I was back then.
1: Girls would be like, don't take that Carl Amari guy. He has cooties.
0: I'd be running the other way.
1: Yeah. I don't think I ever dated a Lisa. You know that?
0: Oh,
1: never dated a Lisa.
0: Wow.
1: Right?
0: That's too
1: crazy.
0: Bad. Lisa's a great person.
1: Never did. All right. When we come back, we are going to reveal your score.
0: Oh.
1: It's pretty darn good.
0: I think so.
1: All right. Stick around. More of Hollywood 360 after this.

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1: 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From my co-host, Lisa Wolf, who got 1,000 as her score, our executive producer, Mike Bubblebath Costella, and my crabby brother, Vince Amari. This is Carl Amari saying, stay safe, be healthy, and thanks for listening.

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4: Breaking news this hour from townhall.com. I'm Michael Harrington. Some war observers believe that President Trump's words could be nearly as influential as military force in challenging Iran's ruling regime.
5: Analysts say President Trump should spotlight the mullah's brutality, corruption, and hypocrisy, including the privileged lives of regime elites abroad. They argue that stronger communication tools, including efforts to bypass internet blackouts, could help Iranians organize and resist. Supporters believe exposing Tehran's propaganda may be critical to turning public anger into a movement for freedom. Ken Lorman reporting.
4: The wildfires burning across Europe this summer have exposed rusty bombs and mines left over from World War II and World War I.
6: A potentially deadly threat has been lurking for decades beneath what is now a blackened landscape. The explosive now threaten the crews fighting those fires. Some of the weapons have exploded in the intense heat. Blasts have been reported in France, Belgium, Germany, and the Netherlands. This wildfire season was supercharged by heavy rains early in the year, which then spurred vegetation growth that became kindling when the summer heat arrived. Bob Agner reporting.
4: Kazakhstan voting today in a parliamentary election that is expected to further strengthen President Kasym Tokayev's grip on power in the Central Asia's largest nation. The pro-presidential party is expected to win a majority in today's election, with other loyal parties also likely to enter parliament. Tokayev has been in office since 2019. Ukrainian President Vladimir Zelensky says actions by dismissed Defense Minister Mykhailo Fedorov, including his involvement in protests and calls for elections, were misguided. Zelensky also mentions problematic decisions over defense spending and inaccurate information from the defense ministry. More on these stories at townhall.com.
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4: Iran's president is defending a memorandum of understanding with the U.S. as the best way to end a stalled conflict. He emphasizes the agreement aligns with Iran's dignity and interests. The deal, signed back in June, aimed to end the war and reach a nuclear accord, but key issues remain unresolved. Meanwhile, Iran's new security chief is warning neighboring countries against supporting U.S. sanctions threatening retaliation. Bitcoin and gold shot higher this past week, with both getting a boost from some frantic action surrounding the bond market, and the cryptocurrency also benefiting from activity in Washington. Both Bitcoin and gold had fallen sharply from their highest set in January. They each got a jolt this past week when the Treasury Department announced plans to significantly increase bond purchases to push down interest rates. Bitcoin got more help from President Trump, who is urging Congress to move quickly on crypto legislation. News and analysis at townhall.com. A Virginia salon confrontation is drawing allegations of anti-Semitism after a customer says she was refused service because of her Israeli heritage.
8: Jessica Watson says she was asked to leave a salon in Alexandria after mentioning that she is half Israeli during a conversation with the Afghan owner. Watson alleges the owner chanted Free Palestine, denied Israel's existence, and refused a refund. The incident has prompted calls for accountability, while Watson says she is pursuing legal options and wants greater awareness of anti-Semitism. Ron Taylor reporting.
4: Today is Sunday, August the 23rd, the 235th day of 2026. On this date in history, 1305, Scottish rebel leader Sir William Wallace was executed by the English for treason. And on this date in 1775, Britain's King George III proclaimed the American colonies to be in open rebellion. More on these stories at townhall.com.
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Over 2,000 years ago, I walked this earth, teaching, healing, inspiring, and preparing to make the ultimate sacrifice. For God so loved the world that he gave his only begotten Son, that whoever believes in him shall not perish, but have eternal life. What if today you and I could talk voice to voice and you could ask me anything? 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

0: I am your holy host. Happy to be with you this Sunday, as I'm with you every single Sunday right here, answering your questions and talking about the things that truly matter in life. And of course, the afterlife. I encourage you to be bold and brave and go to the phone with your theology question or life situation question anywhere in the U.S. of A. Dial 800-520-1534. 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
1: Life has its share of ups and downs, no matter what you do. Flat tires, an unexpected plumbing problem at your house, even illness. 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You can't nerf or bubble wrap the world. It has sharp edges, and you will feel them from time to time. At times, you'll have bad or inconvenient things happen to you. It's been said, don't be surprised by the average things in life. You know, people will have flat tires, including you. Does that mean the enemy's after you because you have a flat tire or these types of things? No. You're going to have things in life that happen to you. If you get to the place where you think that it's always the devil under every stone, you miss the fact that when there really is spiritual warfare going off, and on in your life, because you've mistaken it for this, or now everything is spiritual warfare, and you really miss it when it actually is the enemy. And this is a whole different classification of trials that come your way. These are the spiritual trials. So it's not just a flat tire or plumbing problem. That's not, why does this happen to me, is not the time for that. Because why does this happen to you is because you're a human living on earth who has a home or a car, and these things happen. But this other classification, this other type of trial that comes your way is a spiritual trial. These are attacks that, strangely enough, are often brought on by you when you invite the enemy into your life. It's like inviting the devil for dinner. For whatever it is in your life that you're doing, there are times where you do things where you welcome the enemy in. Any Christian family can take on attacks from the enemy. But as a believer, you must remember that the knob of your spiritual door is on the inside, and it's only opened by you. The devil can't truly get in your life unless you open the door and give him opportunity. This opportunity comes from you rejecting the things of God, straying from the things of God, looking for that opportunity that you know is not godly, looking for that relationship that you know is not godly, rejecting things that you know are godly. You have opportunities in your life that come your way, and you think, well, just because they came your way, they must be of God. Not always. There are relationships that are not good for you. There's jobs that you shouldn't be at, or maybe there's another one that is coming your way that would be better for you. There are things that you do to manipulate at times so bad that you welcome the enemy in. You get to that place where it doesn't matter what the consequences are, you just want what you want. You're giving the devil an opportunity. When you ignore the warning signs, the red flags in your life, how many times on this very program have we opened the phone lines and talked to people that have called up and they have warning signs in relationships or situations, and they ignore them? When you go through something like this, when you ignore those red flags, those warning signs, the alarms that are going off in your life, you're giving the enemy an opportunity. Ephesians 4:27 says, "And do not give the devil an opportunity." Pointing out that you play a part in this. You play a part in the dance, in that interaction with the enemy, the devil himself, to play a part in your life. Now, you may make excuses for it. You may look for reasons and say, well, I was doing this because, well, I was lonely and I wanted someone in my life. But when doing that, when the loneliness or your situation supersedes what you know to be right or good or the will of God, then you open up that door and say, come on in, devil, and you invite the devil to dinner. Because that seems like a better plan than waiting on God. The enemy prowls around you, looking for this opening, even masquerading to look more pleasant to you, trying to fool you, to look like an opportunity for a relationship, to look like a job opportunity, to look like an opportunity to get something easier, less stress, making something more obtainable to satisfy that quick fix. 1 Peter 5:8 says, "Be of sober spirit. Be on the alert. Your adversary, the devil, prowls around like a roaring lion, seeking someone to devour." Don't let that someone be you. Don't give the enemy the opportunity to consume you. 2 Corinthians 11:14 says, "No wonder, for even Satan disguises himself as an angel of light." If you get caught up in that appearance, the way things appear to you, and it looks like, hey, here's that opportunity I've wanted, not always is that the right way to go. Thessalonians says to test all things, hold fast to that which is true. If you're constantly running after whatever opportunity comes your way, you'll set yourself up. If you allow people in your life that you know aren't good for you, you set yourself up. You open yourself up. If you disregard the things of God, you treat people poorly, you don't follow the rules in life, changing them always to suit your needs, you open it up for the enemy. You surround yourself with the things in life that are vulgar or contrary to God or ugly. You open up the opportunity. And each of these opportunities are an opening, a crack, a possibility for the enemy to enter. Ephesians 4:27 again, "And do not give the devil an opportunity." Any crack, any fissure, any little opening in your life is an opportunity for the enemy. It's not that the devil is behind every bad thing that happens to you. As I said, you live in this life, you are a human being, you will go through things that human beings go through. Sometimes that's sickness, sometimes it's a flat tire, sometimes it's a leak that has sprung in your bathroom. All of these things, I understand, may seem like trials, but they aren't necessarily of the devil. They're of the world. The world is a place with many, many sharp edges. But the special type of trial, this spiritual trial from the enemy, often is a relationship between you and the enemy. You're giving permission, you're opening the door to your world, to your life, by rejecting the things of God. By toying or getting too close to the creek that you fall in. Think of that visual for a moment, of getting so close, always trying to tempt fate and see how close you can get to doing the things that are counter to what you know to be good and right. And in doing so, creeping ever so closely to that line, just a little bit each time, that sooner or later, you stand at the door of your spirit, of your heart, and you hear a knock, and you open, and it's not me, but the enemy looking for an opportunity to come in, to devour, and destroy.

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It is the Jesus Christ Show. I am your holy host. Happy to be with you this Sunday, as I'm with you every single Sunday right here, answering your questions and talking about the things that truly matter in life and, of course, the afterlife. I encourage you to be bold and brave and go to the phone with your theology question or life situation question anywhere in the U.S. of A. Dial 800-520-1534. That's 800-520-1534. You're going to have issues in life. You're going to have normal life issues that come with life. You're going to trip sometimes. You're going to hurt yourself sometimes. You're going to break your favorite dishes. You're going to do things that happen because you're human and you're in the world. Some will be bigger than others. Sometimes you may become ill. Sometimes there may be what they call acts of God, earthquakes, floods, these types of things. You will be affected. Life will happen to you. But there's another set of trials, of tribulations, of problems that will come your way that have the thumbprint of the enemy. But the enemy doesn't get in your life easily. The enemy gets in your life by you doing things to attract or allow the enemy in, truly inviting the enemy to be with you. And I know what you're thinking right now. You go, absolutely not, Lord. I would never, ever, ever bring the enemy into my life. But you do. Ephesians 4:27 even says, and do not give the devil an opportunity. And some things that you do in your life are giving the enemy opportunity. You have to find ways to defend yourself from building that structure in your life that leaves those openings for the enemy to get in. So how does the faithful believer defend themselves against the enemy? Well, Scripture says to submit to God and resist the devil. James 4:7, submit therefore to God, resist the devil, and he will flee from you. By resisting, by first submitting to God. Also, the Bible instructs you to put on the whole armor of God for the ultimate protection from evil. Ephesians 6:11, put on the full armor of God so that you will be able to stand firm against the schemes of the devil. And you can read the rest of chapter 6 in Ephesians to learn about the complete armor of God. But finally, remember that although the devil is called the prince of this world, when all is said and done, God will be, without a doubt, the victor. Romans 16:20 says, the God of peace will soon crush Satan at your feet. The grace of our Lord Jesus Christ be with you.

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4: With SRN News, I'm Michael Harrington in Washington. The hardline new leader of Iran's top security body is threatening neighbors against joining new U.S. efforts to squeeze Tehran's economy and saying the U.S. has increased global nuclear insecurity. Egypt is trying to revive Iranian-U.S. negotiations, and Iraq and Iran say Tehran has helped some ships carrying Iraqi oil to transit the Strait of Hormuz. After trade negotiations crumbled in the 11th hour, President Trump's 50% tariffs on scores of Canadian imports kicked in yesterday. The new levies are expected to affect roughly $20 billion of Canadian goods, ranging from hockey sticks to agricultural products. Canada's Prime Minister Mark Carney quickly promised his government would roll out dollar-for-dollar retaliatory measures beginning in September. The latest escalation between the two countries plunges them into a deep trade war. This is SRN News.
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0: It is the Jesus Christ Show. I am your holy host. Happy to be with you this Sunday, as I'm with you every single Sunday right here, answering your questions and talking about the things that truly matter in life and the afterlife. I encourage you to be bold and brave and go to your phone with your theology question or life situation question anywhere in the U.S. of A. Dial 800-520-1534. Graham, welcome to the Jesus Christ Show.
1: Are you saying Sue Graham?
0: Yes. How can I help you?
1: Hi. Good morning to you.
0: Hello.
1: Hi. I was calling because I was concerned. I was considering, this is the holiday season. We've got Halloween. We've got Christmas. And then there's all the various holidays in the world. And, it's a confusing thing because people do different things. And I studied past with the Jehovah's Witnesses. And I was touched by their thing about Christmas. That really brought a light to me about that December 25th business, that it isn't there. And then I think about it. And I did research and things. And, for example, a lot of these cards are greeting card sales toys, like Mother's Day, Father's Day, Grandparents' Day, Secretary's Day, and ad infinitum. And, in scripturally, I kind of take Romans 15:5 onward till the end of the subject really to heart, that we don't live for ourselves, we observe it to the Lord. We observe whatever day we observe to God, and we do it and give thanks, and we shouldn't be judging our brothers, but we should just not do the things that are blatantly.
0: So are you worried about celebrating holidays?
1: Well, yeah, because I'm not so much worried about it. I personally have totally embraced each day is a blessing, and do the best you can with it. And if because everybody knew how old they were, in the Bible.
0: I will tell you this: there's nothing wrong with holidays. Are they the holy days of the past? No. Are a lot of them at bare minimum embellished by the greeting card companies? Absolutely. But that doesn't mean that you can't celebrate a mother or someone's birth or any of these things. I think that there are some groups, some may consider them fringe groups, that take this to a degree where they don't celebrate anything. And it's to me, that is more militant and unchristian in the attitude of celebrating all things. I mean, 1 Thessalonians 5:16-18, rejoice always, pray without ceasing, give thanks in all circumstance, for this is the will of God in Christ Jesus for you. Do you need a special day? No, but then you could say the same about the Sabbath. You don't need a special day for that either. It's just a matter of taking the time and rejoicing and celebrating people. And sometimes it's easier to put something on the calendar than it is because people put it off all the time. You do it with relationships of any kind. You do it with friendships, with getting together for coffee or tea or lunch or dinner or whatever it might be. You put them off constantly. And sometimes it's easier just to get something on the calendar and say, this is the day that we're going to celebrate mothers or fathers or family or friends or whatever it might be. And some of them may feel silly and you don't have to celebrate them. And yes, you can go back to the origins of Christmas and Easter, and you can look that they weren't celebrated by the early church. And of course, I wasn't born in December. It wouldn't make sense biblically based on what was taking place during the time of my birth. All those things, absolutely true. However, there's nothing wrong with taking a time, putting it on the calendar. In the case of things like Christmas and Easter, there were pagan holidays during that time. The early church wanted to try and root those pagan holidays out. So they kind of plopped my birth and my resurrection into those slots to try and squelch or squash the pagan religious ceremonies or festivals or things like that. And that was the way of the early church trying to kind of get their way. I get all that, but it doesn't matter. It doesn't matter. It doesn't even matter that there's pagan ties in when it comes to Christmas and it comes to Easter. The bunny rabbits, the eggs, all that stuff comes from pagan roots. The Christmas tree itself is tied to pagan roots, but it doesn't matter because that's not what people are celebrating. And so to take a time of celebration to enjoy any more than people are celebrating, you know, pagans on Halloween, they're just not. No kid is looking at the theological significance of Halloween. They're thinking, I get to dress up, which kids love to do, and run around and get candy for free. That's it. No theological, you know, and I know that there's a lot of churches and Christian organizations that put on harvest dances or harvest events to try and sidestep the Halloween situation and holiday. But the truth is that the harvest was an incredibly pagan part of their ritual. That's where the, you know, they were tied into the earth and to Mother Earth and its fruits and all of these things. And you just start looking for the devil under every rock, and that doesn't help anybody. So celebrating birthdays, celebrating Christmas, Easter, the upcoming Halloween, any of these things is fine. It depends how you celebrate them. If you celebrate Christmas by, you know, killing a baby animal, probably not putting a smile on God's face. But if you enjoy family, come together, hear music, have food, praise God in the process, there's nothing wrong with any of these days. I think there's this attitude of giving up things that people assume is automatically Christ-like. That if you give up anything or you sacrifice something, that it's Christ-like. And there are times where you're called to give things up. There's times where you're called to give up relationships or maybe move jobs or whatever it might be. But that doesn't mean you need to sacrifice all the time. There was this young lady that I knew many years ago who was very devout and wanted to give her life to God. Her mother had passed away, and she had things from her mother that meant so much to her that she assumed that they were idols in her life. And as she started to dedicate her life to God, she started giving up these things. I mean, mementos that were the last vestige and connection she had with a person in her life, her mother. And she threw them in a dumpster to show God how much she loved God. And years later, she was so resentful towards God that she fell away. Now, you may say, well, then those things were idols. No, that's not the point. The point is that that God is not asking you to do some grand gesture every moment. God is asking you to live a life that glorifies God. And these big acts of book burning and getting rid of records and all these, you know, it's not about any of that. It's about trying to connect with people, be kind to them. Now, is that going to get you into heaven? No. You have to have a relationship with God, but these things on this world, on this planet, are important, and that is to connect with one another, to love and to be kind to one another. And not look for religiosity at every turn. There are times for that. There are times for reflection. There are times for deep prayer, obviously, and to sit and to ponder the things of God, whether it be through meditation, godly biblical meditation, or to connect with God in those ways, all wonderful. However, these big grand gestures, people in the Philippines that during Easter are nailing themselves to crosses, does nothing

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0: It is the Jesus Christ Show. I am your holy host. Happy to be with you this Sunday, as I am with you every single Sunday right here, answering your questions and talking about the things that truly matter in life and the afterlife. I encourage you to be bold and brave and go to the phone with your theology question or life situation question anywhere in the U.S. of A. Dial 800-520-1534. That's 800-520-1534. 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
1: When God cast out the angels down to earth, did they land in the land of Ur, the Sumerians? Because their Bible is exactly like ours. I've been studying history, and our Ten Commandments can be found. Moses' Law, Hammurabi's Law, book or spell 126 of the Egyptian Bible paraphrases our Ten Commandments.
0: And that's not the only similarities. There are great similarities throughout other civilizations as well.
1: Yep, like Greece and Mithra and Kabbalism, and the way that they preach transcendence is the exact same cycle as what Jesus went through.
0: Wait. Transcendence in what form?
1: Death and the resurrection is their final stage of transcendence.
0: But there's also pre-cycles that are much different than Christianity by far. So be careful not to confine them. And just because there's similarities, last week we talked about counterfeits, and there gets to be a point where similarities don't mean the same. There are counterfeit dollar bills that are very similar, but I wouldn't try and pass them.
1: Okay. What I was saying is, when God cast out the angels, if they landed in the land of Ur 6,500 years ago, and the flood happened 6,000 years ago, and then the Egyptian culture had the exact same thing that the Sumerians had, and all that, and then Jesus came back to teach us that, you know, that that was the wrong way of worship, and this is the right way, to set the record straight, as you would. If you take a map, and you map out all the religions, the timelines in which they existed and were created, and map out all the similarities in one color marker, all the differences in a different color marker, all the similarities between each, you can see how religion, its migration distorted it, and its birth was with the fallen angels, to set the record straight, because we were worshiping essentially the Book of Lists. They essentially took our Bible and made themselves the gods of it.
0: There are theories based on similar notions. The problem is that the timeline is when it becomes difficult. When you're dealing with fallen angels and the concept of the fallen angels, you talk about Revelation 12, 7 through 9, talking about the battle with Michael and his angels fighting against the dragon or Satan. There's no specific time. As a matter of fact, when something's happening in heaven in that concept, it's really outside of time. So if you're using that as a basis to say, okay, well, it started here, and there's similarities, no doubt, similarities may point to a standard through point where you have a belief system starting here, moving through here, some parts are taken, some parts are removed, some of it's polluted, some of it's added to, what have you. I get that, and that has most certainly taken place. But to try and trace it back entirely to the fallen angels might be a little difficult from a historical or timeline perspective. But absolutely no doubt that with the falling of the angels and the angels coming to earth, as it says in Scripture, it says in that very Scripture, Revelation 12, 7 through 9, talks about that he was thrown down to the earth and his angels were thrown down with him, that in that process, that there wasn't counterfeits and destruction and things that went along with that. So I get the big picture of where you're going and how you look at it. It looks like here you had a faith, and then pow, you have those that would be motivated to destroy that faith, causing pollution and counterfeits and all these things that would twist it around, and that you say that you can kind of trace that back. But I think you're dealing with other things that are outside the timeline of history, and then within the timeline of history, and that poses kind of a problem to figure out as to what took place when and where man stands in that whole equation as well.

0: alone, flesh and bone, by the telephone. Lift up the receiver, I'll make you a believer.
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7: Breaking news this hour from townhall.com. I'm Michael Harrington. Minneapolis is facing criticism over a city-backed finance program designed to accommodate Islamic restrictions on interest. Correspondent Ron Taylor fills us in.
8: Since 2007, Minneapolis has issued $1.4 million of interest-free loans to 48 businesses through its alternative financing program. The initiative replaces interest with a 2% rate of return and currently has 8 active loans totaling $470,000. Critics say similar programs in other cities raise questions about assimilation and equal treatment under American law. Ron Taylor reporting.
7: This week brings the end of a year-long U.S. ban on cattle from northern Mexico. Correspondent Donna Warder fills us in.
9: Ranchers in northern Mexico are getting ready to export their cattle to the U.S. following a year-long ban. An outbreak of the flesh-eating parasite known as the New World screwworm fly was affecting the cattle industry on both sides of the border. On Monday, the U.S. plans to restart imports at the border crossing in Douglas, Arizona, and new restrictions are in place. Eventually, 1,300 cattle per day can enter the U.S. I'm Donna Warder.
7: Authorities say that Russian and Ukrainian drone and missile strikes this weekend have killed at least 10 people. Ukrainian officials report one person died on Saturday in a ballistic missile strike on Kiev. Russia's defensive ministry says the strike hit a locomotive depot. Ukrainian authorities say four other people were killed in the Zaporozhye region. Years after Hong Kong's annual vigil for the Tiananmen Square crackdown ended, former organizer Tang Quan still discreetly visits former memorial sites in the city. Overt public commemorations have become risky under a crackdown that started following the imposition of China's security law in 2020. More on these stories at townhall.com.
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7: The new hardline leader of Iran's top security body is threatening neighbors against joining U.S. efforts to squeeze Tehran's economy and says the U.S. has increased global nuclear insecurity. Meanwhile, Egypt is trying to revive Iran-U.S. negotiations, and Iraq and Iran say Tehran has helped some ships carrying Iraqi oil transit the Strait of Hormuz. Other developments include an expected meeting between French President Emmanuel Macron and Saudi Crown Prince Mohammed bin Salman on plans to bypass the crucial waterway. After trade negotiations crumbled down in the 11th hour, President Trump's 50% tariffs on scores of Canadian imports kicked in yesterday. The new levies are expected to affect roughly $20 billion worth of Canadian goods, ranging from hockey sticks to agricultural products. Canada's Prime Minister Mark Carney quickly promised his government will roll out dollar-for-dollar retaliatory measures. News and analysis at townhall.com. The Energy Department is investing $500 million to modernize a major steel facility in Middletown, Ohio. News correspondent Richard Boyd.
11: The Trump administration says the project will protect 2,300 American jobs and strengthen the domestic supply chain. Cleveland-Cliffs plans to upgrade its blast furnace, generate electricity from mill gases, and recycle industrial byproducts. Supporters call it a step toward restoring U.S. manufacturing and reducing dependence on foreign suppliers, while acknowledging taxpayers shouldn't have to subsidize the industry forever. Richard Boyd reporting.
7: Today is Sunday, August the 23rd, and some notable people are celebrating a birthday today, including actress Barbara Eden. She's still with us at 95 years old. Author and motivational speaker Rudy Rudiger is 78. Actress Shelley Long has 77 candles on her birthday cake. More on these stories at townhall.com.
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13: 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David Allen Capital. 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
15: Over 2,000 years ago, I walked this earth, teaching, healing, inspiring, and preparing to make the ultimate sacrifice. 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What if today you and I could talk voice to voice and you could ask me anything? 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

0: It is the Jesus Christ Show. I am your holy host. Happy to be with you this Sunday, as I'm with you every single Sunday right here, answering your questions and talking about the things that truly matter in life, and of course, the afterlife. I encourage you to be bold and brave and go to the phone with your theology question, life situation question, anywhere in the U.S. of A. Dial 800-520-1534. That's 800-520-1534. 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
1: Hello, how are you?
0: I am well, Mike. How can I help you?
1: There's two questions. I know biblically to be absent from the body is to be in the presence of the Lord.
0: Mm-hmm.
1: Once we pass away, Christians and believers, he accepts us, if anything, through grace that we are accepted into heaven.
0: Amen.
1: Two questions. Going back from day one, I'm new here at calendars, going back to 12, 13, 1400, all that stuff. Billions and billions and billions of people have passed away and died. Number one, isn't heaven getting a little bit crowded up there, like a 4 or 5 on a Friday night? And then, number two, reading a lot of it, maybe hearsay, I don't know, George Norrie, he has special people talking, but I've heard a lot that once we pass away, we go into a spiritual realm where we go through a learning process, through a period of time. I heard some say that it's up to the soul or spirit. If we want to come back into a different body and go through this whole thing again, or we can just stay up in heaven. It says that most people prefer to come back. And then they say, if you do come back, you'll remember what you did before. You know, once around is enough. This life right now, I'm ready and I'm done. I don't want to go through this again, even though I don't remember. Your view on both of those, please.
0: Okay, first of all, there's room for 10 more people in heaven. I'm just kidding. That would be horrible.
1: Yeah.
0: No, there's plenty of room. Heaven does not have the walls and the restrictions of time and space the way you think of them here. There is no limitation. God didn't make it and say, oh my gosh, I invited all these people. I didn't think they were all going to make it. It's not a situation like that. So no worries there. There is no limit to where somebody will be left out that believes.
1: But isn't it, I mean, if there are all these people, not people I say, but souls and spirits just going around in heaven, I know the soul and spirit is like minuscule as far as waiting, fortune, whatever, but still, isn't it?
0: It does not take up space. You're applying human restrictions and attributes of this world to the next, and there is none. It doesn't time. There's no time continuum. There's no spatial concerns. It is not the same way in the same sense at all, in any way, shape, or form.
1: So there could be an estimate 600 billion people.
0: Wouldn't matter
1: right now, and Christ and God would still be in control over all of that.
0: Yep, wouldn't matter.
1: Plus, whatever's going on Earth.
0: It doesn't matter. There is no limitations there. Now, as far as the second question.
1: And sir, before you address the second question, I appreciate you calling. I do have a very brief third question about the healing practices of evangelists. It's very brief. If I may ask you after you answer this other question.
0: Sure.
1: That I had.
0: Thank you, sir. Okay.
1: About the afterlife, being reborn, not being able to remember, going through a learning process,
0: yes,
1: coming back.
0: Yes. That's built.
1: I don't want to for
0: that's,
1: this again.
0: That's not Christianity. That you had quoted some verses earlier in Corinthians and in Hebrews, you loosely paraphrased them about in Corinthians about it is to be absent from the body is to be present with the Lord. But it also says in Hebrews that you're it's appointed for men to die once and then the judgment. So there is no. There's no place for what is referred to as the samsara, or that cycle of life. There is no place for reincarnation. Reincarnation was never in Scripture. There's no place for it. It doesn't fit. And so that doesn't make sense with Christianity.
1: So even know about George Norrie. I know he's a little not out there, but he does have interesting people that he talks to and stuff on the internet. So it's basically, this is it. Once we're done, that's it.
0: George Norrie is a lovely man, a very smart man, and he does have very interesting guests on Coast to Coast AM. But his job and his focus is not the same as the focus of this show. So he's looking at things from a broader spectrum than this program is. We're very focused on the Christian, Judeo-Christian presupposition and the Christian theology and specifics. So we obviously have a different point in when it comes to that. So in this particular case, there is nothing in Scripture that allows for that reincarnation, and there's no need for it. Now, there can be those that argue, or Catholic brothers and sisters argue, that there is a purgatory, but there's different beliefs in that. That has changed throughout the years as well, as to what that means and what's taking place. But as far as mainstream Christianity or Protestantism, they differ. So mainstream Christianity, do you put Catholicism and Protestant in that same basket? They're going to differ. So keep that in mind. There is differences very quickly, so we can make sure that we're fair to everyone else. You had one more question you wanted to ask?
1: Yes, just very, very quick. Known evangelist Catherine Coleman, probably the most probably known other local evangelist with the healing powers. I even went to a Catholic church, going up on stage for prayer and everything. I mean, they didn't even touch me yet. I felt it. People, my wife and other friends, they said the priest wasn't even near me, and I just supposedly felt under the spirit. Other places when I went up, I actually felt this presence where it's like just falling backwards. What is that manifest, and are these really true, I don't want to say healers, but the presence of falling under what they call falling into the spirit? I don't get that. I get it, but well, it happened to me, but how's that explained?
0: Mike, it depends, because, and this is not specifically speaking about anyone who refers to themselves as a faith healer, a lot of that is garbage. A lot of it ties into theatrics and whatnot, and psychology that takes place during a group experience like that. That doesn't mean that it can't take place. Of course, there are gifts of the Spirit that do take place, and there are healings that can take place to this day, but that is God's will, not the will of an individual or their ability. God will speak through somebody like a prophet, and God will heal through somebody like a healer. But it's not done in the theatrical way, the way it often is portrayed in Christianity across the board. There are many of those that, act as if they are faith healers, and really it's amount of theatrics, and people get caught up in something. The same way you can watch a movie that you know is absolutely fake, that is actors that you've seen many times before, yet you can start to cry or get angry or be thrilled by the outcome, because emotionally you're having experience with those other people in the theater while watching something. So you have to be careful as to what your experience is. Your experience should always be lining up with Scripture and the things of God, and it should never be to the glory of an individual other than God. You shouldn't have to pay for such a thing. These types of things should be thought of before you go and experience things, because they can be quite emotional and can catch you up in that kind of overall attitude and excitement, and you can think that it's spiritual when it's just psychological. Something to think about, brother, and not be lost in that.

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To ask your question, dial 800-520-1534.

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0: It is the Jesus Christ Show. I am your holy host. Happy to be with you this Sunday, as I am with you every single Sunday right here, answering your questions and talking about the things that truly matter in life, and of course the afterlife. I encourage you to be bold and brave. 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
1: Hi, Jesus.
0: Hi, how can I help you?
1: Well, my husband and I have been together for 25 years since we were 18, and we had, 10 years ago, we had preemie twins, and they had a lot of health problems, but, you know, we worked through it, and I'm a real nervous person, and through this whole thing with the twins, there was a lot of life and death issues as far as, like, open heart surgeries and stuff like that, and things seemed like they were getting better. My kids were healthy and stuff, but then my husband got diagnosed with cancer. And ever since then, I have just, I don't know, I can't come to terms with the fact that I feel like my, everything that I had hoped for and worked for, that it's just not ever going to be the same now. And I'm always, I see almost everything now, like I'm petrified even if my kids get a cold that they're gonna die, and it's like,
0: Tricia, that's no way to live.
1: Your
0: expectations expectations really can be the demon of everything. It's good to have hopes, it's good to have desires, but if you get to a place where those overshadow everything else, Tricia, and your life becomes this drawing or cartoon of what you expect, you will never appreciate and see what you have in front of you. And that's a huge concern of mine. Don't get lost in that, Tricia. I know that you're going through pain. I know that you have problems and there are things that you can tackle. But if you start to try and nerf the world and make everything so it has no sharp edges or that there's not ever going to be a problem, that you will lose sight of the preciousness of the life that you have and the people that are in it. Don't lose sight of that, not for some hope, some kind of make-believe, this is what I thought I was going to have. Enjoy what you do have. Nancy, welcome to the Jesus Christ Show.
2: Hi, Jesus.
0: Hello.
2: I have a question.
0: Sure, shoot.
2: I am looking for verses about the age of accountability.
0: There aren't really any. If you're looking about something specifically talking about the age of accountability, it's more theorized by most, and some, and many don't believe that it exists at all. But religiously, people use them, or theologically, people use that term usually to say, there's different schools of thought. Some of them will say, well, a child will automatically go to heaven if they're below a certain age, or the age of accountability, which really is a sliding scale to begin with, because there are children at very young ages that understand and comprehend many things. And then there are others that get older and maybe slightly slower and don't understand things. There are religious traditions that say that the age of accountability is 12 or 13 because they reference that my first readings in Scripture come around that time, or certain things like this. So people will make kind of arbitrary lines saying, well, it has to be this, has to be that. But as far as Scripture specifically saying an age of accountability, no. But there is talk that people will come to the knowledge of the difference between sweet and bitter. And some people say, well, that may be alluding to the concept of truth versus that which is false. But no one verse that you're going to come across, that's why it is a topic that's continually argued to this day. Is there a particular reason you ask?
2: I was just trying to give some hope to somebody who doesn't believe, who believes that if a three-year-old dies today, they're going to go to hell.
0: Well, there's no reason to believe that either. I mean, the argument kind of goes, it does tie into that, and there's people that go back and forth, and they quote Proverbs 20:11 that talks about even a child is known by his doings, whether his work be pure or whether it be right. There are those that will talk about Matthew, Mark, and I think this also in Luke 18:16, where it says, "Suffer little children and forbid them not to come to me, for such is the kingdom of heaven." And people look at that and say, obviously, Christ is talking there about the children being in heaven. And this is an argument that goes back and forth. This is a place where really faith comes in, and you have to trust that when the ugliness of something like a child dying takes place, that God has a way of balancing these things out, that really accountability and salvation is based on acceptance or rejection, not ignorance. And that's where the confusion sometimes lies.
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6: With SRN News, I'm Michael Harrington in Washington. Authorities say that Russian and Ukrainian drone and missile strikes have killed at least 10 people this weekend so far. Ukrainian officials say one person died Saturday in a ballistic missile strike on Kiev. Russia's defense ministry says the strike hit a train depot. Ukrainian authorities say that four others were killed in the Zaporozhye region, two in Kiev. Russian authorities say Ukrainian drone strike killed three people, including two children, in Russia's Krasnodar region. Years after Hong Kong's annual vigil for the Tiananmen Square crackdown ended, former organizer Tang Quan still discreetly visits former memorial sites in the city. Overt public commemorations have become risky under a crackdown that started following China's takeover of Hong Kong. Two of Tang's former colleagues were convicted Friday of inciting subversion. More on these stories at SRNnews.com.
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0: It is the Jesus Christ Show. I am your holy host. Happy to be with you this Sunday, as I'm with you every single Sunday, right here answering your questions and talking about the things that truly matter in life and, of course, the afterlife. 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
1: Hi, Jesus.
0: Hi, Ken.
1: When I was 8 years old, I was at a Christian camp swimming in a lake, and I watched the boy drown right in front of me.
0: Oh, that's horrible.
1: It was a horrible, traumatic incident that changed my life forever. And now I take it to being an adult. I'm 40 years old now, and I decided to have my daughter baptized about 2 weeks ago. And I get the directions to the lake, and my daughter's very excited, and I'm very excited to have her baptized. And I drive in, and it's the same lake that I watched a boy drown when I was exactly her age. And I kind of relived the whole incident again, and I was devastated. I mean, the odds of this happening, of all the places that I could have had my daughter baptized, it was exactly the same place that I watched this happen. And, you know, I didn't know why this was going on. I had mixed feelings about it. Maybe I shouldn't do it. Maybe it's cursed. Is this really what God's plan is to use this lake? And, you know, I decided that, you know, this wasn't about me anymore. This is about my daughter accepting Jesus Christ in her life. And I explained to her what happened, and we decided to do it. But I was wondering if there's any significance to this at all.
0: Well, I'll tell you,
1: bizarre.
0: Ken, first, I'm very proud of you because you pushed through it. The enemy had you at every turn on that one. He would have loved nothing more than you to turn that car around and not have your daughter baptized. It would have been a huge victory in his eyes. And you pushed through it. There are a lot of things that are going to take place. You drive on roads every day that people have lost loved ones on. Every day. You've gone to hospitals where people have died. You've gone to restaurants where people have been have gotten sick or might have choked on something. Death is a part of life. It's everywhere. But you need to see the significance of the instance and what's taking place rather than the fact that there's a history of something. Now, if that child died because there was something in that water, I wouldn't blame you. But because of a freak accident or someone dying, to not use, you know, there's reason that it's the same place. This particular church or churches in general in that area may use this for, you said it was a Christian camp or and now it's a Christian baptism, that there is, you know, it's a body of water in the area. It's normal for it to be used in different purposes. But what I want you to take from this is the fact that things aren't evil unto themselves. There isn't an evil thing in the world. Evil is when morally neutral things have bad relationships. So, for instance, when a child is unattended or doesn't swim well, water can be evil in the relationship between that person and the water, and they can drown. But in a baptism that's controlled and there are people around to watch and it's done structurally, it can be a beautiful thing about the awakening of someone's spirit and the acknowledgement of their faith. So likewise, if someone broke into your house, heaven forbid, with a gun, that's a bad thing. But if right behind them, law enforcement broke into your house with a gun, that's a good thing. And so I want you to stop, you know, not to see this lake as something good or bad. It was depending on how it was experienced that was good or bad. But the lake itself is not evil and it isn't cursed or anything like that. Situationally, it's very sad that you had to witness that at such a young age or at all. And it's going to be, you know, an indelible mark on your life forever. But I hope that it will be equally as indelible, the moment and the beauty of watching your daughter being baptized and confirm her place and her heart for God in front of all those people. That too should have power, wouldn't you say?
1: Yeah, that just, I just couldn't believe it. And it's, you know, some good has come of it because I decided to be a paramedic after that.
0: Excellent.
1: For obvious reasons. So it did change my life forever. But it also, you know, after her being baptized, I'll never forget that day in my life. That was a day that just stood out to me, and I felt that, you know, God was talking to me that day. It just was a really strange thing to go through.
0: And what was he saying?
1: He was saying to let this go. He was saying, don't harbor any guilt. It wasn't my fault. You know, I was a child, and I didn't rescue him. I panicked.
0: But you didn't have the ability to rescue him.
1: Right, I didn't.
0: So it can't be your fault.
1: Right. And I, it took a long time to realize that it wasn't my fault. And, you know, just to let it go, I mean, just to say goodbye to him, to pray for him. And I don't know. It was just a really difficult thing to go through. And being a paramedic, I've seen people drown and been on the other side of it too. It was just a really strange day.
0: I want you to take all those, the physical things, and seeing someone lose their life, obviously very potent. Scripture says, do not fear those that can kill the flesh, but those that can kill the spirit. And I want you to think about all those people that are drowning spiritually every single day because no one wants to do anything about it. They're embarrassed to share their faith or whatever it might be. And the situation you're describing is that you immediately grew into a person who said, you know what, I want to know what to do, and became a paramedic. Mm-hmm. What you witnessed with your daughter was, you know, the symbolism of baptism is the death and the burial and the resurrection as they come up out of the water. And I think all of that imagery is very powerful, but what you do with it is up to you.
1: Mm-hmm.
0: You know, the same knife you may use for a tracheotomy, an emergency tracheotomy, is a knife that could be used to kill somebody. And to not put value, positive or negative, on these things, the water, the knife, any of these things, but to see them as proper usage and improper usage. And what you've got to see both in the same body of water. And you got to see both sides of the beauty of that water and the power of that water in the sense of that it could take a life. But to dwell on it or somehow let it weigh you down when it's obviously been a positive or productive in your life, piece of your life, because you've taken it and said, I'm going to do something good with it. You have to let the power of that lake or the mystery of that lake go away. But you don't have to forget what took place there. You don't have to forget what you learned there. You don't have to forget the life, but you couldn't do anything. And guilt is irrelevant. It doesn't mean anything. It has no benefit in this particular case. And I think that you should enjoy the beauty of what your daughter went through, and that should be a significant part of your life, equally as significant as the death that you witnessed. Because if you really believe what it says in Scripture, it says that the fear is not in the flesh being lost, but the spirit being lost. And so you were able to sit there and watch your daughter come into a new life in Christ, and that's a very powerful and wonderful thing. I'm sorry that you went through that experience, but it's obvious that it has done something and meant something in a way that has become very, very productive in your life. That glorifies God. The other gives the enemy total foothold. Dale, welcome to the Jesus Christ Show.
2: Hello, Jesus.
0: Hi, Dale.
2: I'm first-time caller. I have listened for quite some time.
0: Well, welcome. How can I help you?
2: I was married to whom I perceived as my actually my soulmate.
0: Okay.
2: At a young age. I was actually 20, and she's 18. We were blessed with a daughter, and actually, and then two other sons after that. Married for 14 years, and worked so hard to build a good life, and all my plans for the future, and all the plans that I thought God had in store for me, were there, and was probably the utmost happiest time of my life, and I had was fairly successful in the field that I was in at the time.
0: Mm-hmm.
2: My ex-wife never worked because we wanted her to be with the children as much.

0: I've still have yet to know. I do not know how to deal with this.
1: Dale, hold on tight. I have some thoughts for you just after this break.

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1: to ask your question, dial 800-520-1534.
0: Then I washed my face and combed my hair and stumbled down the stairs to meet the day.
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0: It is the Jesus Christ Show. I am your holy host. Happy to be with you this Sunday, as I am with you every single Sunday, right here, answering your questions and talking about the things that truly matter in life, and of course, the afterlife. I'd love to hear from you if you have a theology question or a life situation question anywhere in the U.S. of A. Dial 800-520-1534. That's 800-520-1534. We were talking with Dale. Dale, you still there?
1: Yes, I am.
0: Okay, so you said that this woman you felt was your soulmate, and you get married young, you have children. She has an affair, and now she's with someone else, and they're raising your children.
1: Yeah, she married the man that she was having an affair with, and they actually have a child now together. And
0: do you have
1: Dale? It seems that all I do is I see my children every 2 weeks. That's what, you know, that's what they said that I mean, that's all I could do.
0: Dale, do you drink at all?
1: I did.
0: But you're clean and sober now?
1: Excuse me?
0: You're clean and sober now?
1: Not quite.
0: Not quite? And what does not quite mean?
1: There are times when I would do anything to kill the pain.
0: You know that that's not productive and it won't help you see those children.
1: Oh, absolutely. Absolutely. And I am a Christian, and I know that it's not the right thing.
0: Are you drinking today at all?
1: No, I'm not.
0: Okay, good. That's a good start. So, Dale, when it comes to relationships, you get two people. Obviously, you both have a say, and you both can take the you know, you can either positively move in one direction together, or you can move in two different directions. Chances are, if we parsed your whole relationship and we looked back, there was a time when you saw signs of maybe she not being the right one, then people bring children into the equation, all of that. We don't have time for that. But what I do want to tell you is that if you live in the bowl of just staring at that circumstance, she's married and she's moved on, you won't be able to dig yourself out at all. If you get to a place where you're bettering yourself, you're not, you know, getting into the hooch, you're not drinking, you're being productive, and you're finding ways to, I would encourage you to help others, and there's programs for people that have been cheated on and things like that that you can go into and talk and find out the things that people have gone through and how they've pushed themselves through it. Prayer and church and all these things play a part of all this. Then you can move forward yourself and find, you know, that happiness or a partner in life. But if you're going to focus on the past, on the program a lot of times, and I know pain is difficult to get through, but there's a limit. There's a certain amount of pain that comes from the experience, and then the rest is you putting it on yourself. And
1: right.
0: I liken the past to driving, and when you're driving, you have a rearview mirror, but you use the rearview mirror only to move forward, right, to change lanes, to make sure that you're driving safely, but you would never drive staring in the rearview mirror, wouldn't you? Because if you just stared at the rearview mirror, you'd crash, right?
1: Absolutely.
0: And that's what you're doing right now. You're driving just staring in the rearview mirror. So
1: I know, and I don't want to. I want to move forward. I really do.
0: So today you need to start and actually have a process, whether it's setting up time to go to church and be constructive there. You need to find a charity or something where you can put your time into helping others, not wallowing in your own pain. And you need to dedicate yourself to those things and continue to build up your wants and desires in life and the things that make you, Dale, so that you'll be attractive to somebody. But somebody who's wallowing, who's boozing it up, is not going to be attractive to any woman that's going to be good for you. You got to clean yourself up. You're a daddy, and you're a child of God, and you got to clean yourself up, and then women will come. And you'll build your life and fulfill it by yourself, and then you'll be ready for another partner. But to sit in the pain isn't going to help, and that's the best I can tell you. It's about you applying that now.

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7: Breaking news this hour from townhall.com. I'm Michael Harrington. The Trump administration is tightening rules on who can receive taxpayer-funded tax credits. Correspondent Willie Nelson fills us in.
8: The Treasury Department and IRS have issued proposed regulations to block illegal immigrants from collecting refundable tax credits. The rules clarify that credits such as the Earned Income Tax Credit and Child Tax Credit are federal public benefits reserved for U.S. citizens, nationals, and qualified aliens. Treasury Secretary Scott Bessent said the days of illegal aliens collecting taxpayer-funded benefits are over. Willie Nelson, Washington.
7: The president of Iran is defending a memorandum of understanding with the U.S. as the best way to end the stalled war. He emphasizes the agreement aligns with Iran's dignity and interests. The deal signed in June aimed to end the war and reach a nuclear accord, but key issues remain unresolved. Meanwhile, Iran's new security chief is warning neighboring countries against supporting U.S. sanctions. An army unit in Europe specializing in drone warfare has been told to stop learning and start using the battlefield tech and return to being a traditional infantry battalion.
9: Last November, 600 soldiers formed the 173rd Airborne Brigade in Europe that specialized in drone warfare and was set up to be used as a dedicated unit that could deploy anywhere drones were required. General Christopher Leneve, the Army's acting chief of staff, has ordered that battalion to refocus on its core mission of being an airborne infantry unit. Ukrainian President Volodymyr Zelensky said in March that Ukrainian officials were helping five countries in the Middle East and Gulf region counter Iranian drone attacks, while the United States and European countries were among others that were requested their support. Bernie Bennett in Washington.
7: A fast-growing wildfire spread from the Sierra foothills toward the center of Reno, Nevada. The Hawk Fire grew to more than 10,500 acres early today. Nearly 14,000 homes have been evacuated in the region. More on these stories at townhall.com.
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7: Kazakhstan voting today in a parliamentary election expected to further strengthen President Kasym Tokayev's grip on power in Central Asia's largest nation. The pro-presidential party is expected to win a majority in the election today, with other loyal parties also likely to enter parliament. Tokayev has been in office since 2019. He initiated a constitutional overhaul back in the spring to merge two parliamentary chambers into one and expand his own power. Ukrainian President Volodymyr Zelensky says actions by dismissed Defense Minister Mykhail Fedorov, including his involvement in protests and calls for elections, were misguided. Zelensky also mentions problematic decisions over defense spending and inaccurate information from the defense ministry, which led to an awkward encounter with President Trump about using Starlink in Russia. Zelensky met with reporters to say these things this morning. News and analysis at townhall.com. Well, here's something else you can't eat.
12: A food poisoning outbreak linked to alfalfa sprouts has sickened people in 15 states. The Centers for Disease Control and Prevention says 55 cases have been documented, including 4 hospitalizations. The outbreak involves salmonella and different strains of E. coli. Officials say the cases are linked to alfalfa sprouts from Everything Sprouts, a Minnesota grower. The sprouts were sold under the Calco and Everything Sprouts brands. Last year, the FDA warned Everything Sprouts about several concerns, including a leaking roof. Keith Peters reporting.
7: Early Motown songwriter Janie Bradford Hobbs has died at the age of 87. She helped pen hits such as Money, That's What I Want, and Too Busy Thinking About My Baby. Bradford Hobbs joined Motown as a receptionist in 1958 at first, then she went on to join Berry Gordy in writing a number of songs. More on these stories at townhall.com.
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0: Over 2,000 years ago, I walked this earth, teaching, healing, inspiring, and preparing to make the ultimate sacrifice. For God so loved the world that he gave his only begotten Son, that whoever believes in him shall not perish, but have eternal life. What if today you and I could talk voice to voice and you could ask me anything? You are listening to The Jesus Christ Show.

0: It is the Jesus Christ Show. I am your holy host. Happy to be with you this Sunday, as I am with you every single Sunday right here, answering your questions and talking about the things that truly matter in life and the afterlife. I encourage you to be bold and brave and go to the phone with your theology questions or life situation questions anywhere in the U.S. of A. Dial 800-520-1534. That's 800-520-1534. 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
1: Good morning.
0: Hi. We only have a couple minutes here.
1: I know this is an off-the-wall question, but, you know, I have a environment problem with squirrels and rabbits and things, and I wonder if the Bible says anything about poisoning, putting poison out for animals. I know the Bible says take care of the animals, but is it bad to get rid of them with poisons and killing them?
0: You have every right to defend your property and your home from disease and from problems. But what I want to say on top of that is when you poison an animal, and squirrels aren't particularly nasty with disease the way other rodents, like a rat, for instance.
1: So they're destructive, though.
0: They're destructive. And they really, the first thing you want to do is you want to try sanitation and property maintenance. You want to go through and make sure you don't have any high protein things laying around, dog food laying around, cat food laying around, things like that that are going to attract them. There's ways.
1: Well, we feed birds, and we got birds.
0: Yes, bird seed is another one that will attract them. And these all become problems that lure them in. When you poison an animal like that, because they are, involved with other predators, you could end up killing multiple animals by poisoning a squirrel.
1: Right.
0: And that becomes a problem to just the ecological line of that animal. So I prefer that you look for as many methods as you can to sanitize your direct area first, or methods that discourage them from being around. But if you have to go to other methods, then hire somebody who's a professional who looks to make the least amount of damage to that animal and others around. Because otherwise, you just to expedite the process, you start really causing havoc in your environs, and that's not really fair. So you're called to be a good steward of all things in Scripture, meaning animals and the planet and everything around you, not in the political hug a tree sense, but in the very real, this is the resources that you have at hand sense, and animals fall into that. And just be careful when you're doing that, and don't do it to get it done quickly. There's ways to even catch them and get rid of them and things like that. But just first and foremost, make sure that you're not causing more damage than you're doing good. Gigi, welcome to the Jesus Christ Show.
2: Oh, hello.
0: Hi there.
2: Hi, give me 2 seconds.
0: Okay.
2: Hi.
0: Hello there.
2: I am a primary care physician. Young lady came to me seeking abortion. I, of course, don't do abortion by trade, and I referred the patient. And the physical after referring means that my staff has to go on the computer and fill out the referral forms and click the button and send it.
0: Mm-hmm.
2: My staff had significant problems doing that, and she approached me and I consulted, and we finally did it. But I want to know how you would have approached it.
0: Well, are you a Christian-only facility?
2: No.
0: Here's the rough part when it comes to abortion. It's abhorrent. It is a vulgar display in many ways. And to get into the detail of what's taking place would make most people lose their breakfast. However, I assure you that everybody has made it a political issue, which is, to me, almost equally as vulgar. Because what gets lost on both sides is the fact that there is no one, unless there's some bizarre, twisted individual, there is no one on either side that wants to see a baby die. No one.
2: Mm-hmm.
0: The confusion comes because there are, what really sets the two sides apart is the definition of when it's a baby. So the, but no one's setting out to kill babies. And I, it, it that's a, an ugly thought to think that that's what people are really doing. They're not. Uh-huh. It's just the definition of when it's a baby. So science says something different than theology. Yet, as a scientist, you're there representing the laws of the land and medicine to take care of your patients. Yeah. The law of the land currently says that under certain circumstances, during certain times of the pregnancy, that to abort that pregnancy is okay. Mm-hmm. If you are in a public facility, your job is to give them the information they need to make the best decisions they can. But the decision is not on you. It's on the individual. Just like in anything, your job is to give them the best information. But the patient can say, no, I don't want to take that pill, or no, I don't want to follow up. They can even tell you that they don't want you to resuscitate them, right?
2: Correct.
0: And you could say that that's against God's will, because now you're allowing them to make a decision to not live. So there's a lot of weight on you as a physician, and in the nursing community as well, that those that are in the medical profession, to give the best information. And that's what you're called to do. It's not a point of preaching. Now, if you feel that there's an opportunity and you want to make sure that they have the best information on both sides, that's fine. But as far as allowing somebody in the United States to make that decision, there are laws that protect them to be able to do so. And if you're going to be a physician in a public, in the public arena, they are going to be allowed to do that.
2: So this is a private medical office, but not exclusively a Christian office. And we treat people of faith and not. And my staff is a believer. And so what would you specifically say to the believer?
0: Well, if they don't feel comfortable with doing that, there might be a way around that for you to allow someone else to, or things of that nature. However, there's a point where if you're going to be in that industry and it is in the United States and it is legal, then there's going to be issues. And she can even, or he can even, make a claim and say, hey, as a person of faith, this upsets me and I don't want to be a part of it. And that's fair to a certain degree, but there's a point where if the laws are what the laws are, and if you don't want to participate in that, then, you know, if you had a Jehovah's Witness in there that didn't believe in blood transfusions, now that becomes an issue, and that starts to infringe on the individual's right, who has a legal right to get a blood transfusion. They're going, well, I don't want to fill out the paperwork, or I don't want to do this. And that becomes a little sticky. So if there are ways around it that could be done tactfully and does not impede on the legal rights and the individual rights of the person wanting whatever treatment that is legal, then you can adapt to those. But you can't just halt the system based on your faith, because in that process, you're taking away the rights of an individual that is legal in the United States. And that becomes a problem as well to those that want to choose that. So
2: my comment to my staff was that I'm also a believer, and but that, one, I would not have performed the abortion myself.
0: Good.
2: But two, it's not in my scope of service either. I'm not an OBGYN, but even if I was one, I would be an OBGYN that would not perform abortion. But if I were an OBGYN whose scope of service includes abortion, I would refer the patient to a colleague of mine. And because people do have the right to make decisions, whether right or wrong, in our eyes, in my eyes, but if I am unable to comply with your wishes, then it is my job to point them to someone else who can work with them. And that was my counsel to my staff. Do you have anything to add to that?
0: No, I think that's a very honest way of approaching it. Because if you start becoming the Christian police, it becomes problematic. Now let's say you're a checker at a grocery store, and now you're looking at Twinkies and Ho-Hos, and the person in front of you is overweight, and you start going, well, I'm not going to sell this to you because you're obviously abusing it, or any of those things. You start policing everybody's option. And if the freedoms exist in the United States, you have to allow that. Now, you don't have to do it yourself in that sense, but your practice has to have somebody that is able to write that referral or to do that. Otherwise, it stops being a practice and a medical practice and starts being a religious practice, which becomes a problem. And I think that your consult was very fair and honest and looking at making sure everybody's taken care of. And I think that was the right way to go about it.
2: Thank you.
0: You're welcome. And thank you for what you do. It's a very important thing that you do. And I know that your faith ties into it, and you're praying for people and you're being there, and that makes you even more important out there as a physician to have the balance between your scientific mind and your spiritual sense as well, I think is a very important part of the medical industry. This is an incredibly difficult subject, but I really want people to hear and to be left with the thought that nobody wants to kill babies. Nobody does. I know that's the easier way to think about it and to look at it. It's not about that. It's the definition of when they see a baby. And it may be different than yours. And that's part of the fight. Part of the fight is to get science to see that. And as they see that, then that will change. But if the majority of doctors see that as tissue and not yet a baby, then it won't matter what you do and or say. That's where it will change. But nobody's going around smiling at taking the life of a child. Nobody wants that. No one, no matter how hardcore they are on either side. It's a matter of the definition of when it's a child.
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0: It is the Jesus Christ Show. I am your holy host. Happy to be with you this Sunday as I'm with you every single Sunday right here, answering your questions and talking about things that truly matter in life and, of course, the afterlife. I encourage you to be bold and brave and go to the phone with your theology question or life situation question anywhere in the U.S. of A. Dial 800-520-1534. That's 800-520-1534. There are a lot of decisions that are tough to make as a believer in this world. And you're to be in the world, but not of the world. And that means that you are to separate yourself. But you still have to interact with it in a way that is productive and means something. Maybe you've heard the term so spiritually minded, you know, earthly good. And if you get to a place where everything is so spiritual that you shut down existing and connecting as a human being, then it's gone. It's done. Then you might as well just be in heaven. Because what happens here is God puts you here for a reason. It's to exist and interact with those other humans, to be an example in life as to how one should live. Doesn't mean you're always going to get it right. Doesn't mean you're not going to make mistakes. But this constant concept that as a Christian, you're just supposed to rebel against everything rather than leading by an example is not the focus of your purpose here. And that may sound strange, but I will tell you that when it comes to things as weighty as abortion and that topic, and I know that regardless of which side you land on, I know I can hear you tighten up when I even use the word. And automatically your brain switches over to that political view that you have and not about what's really taking place. God sees that child at the moment of conception, but science doesn't yet. And I realize that those things can be frustrating, but I also realize that the same people that would put themselves across the pathway of an abortion clinic in the name of God won't do the same thing across the threshold of a false church or a pastor who is lying or fleecing his flock. And that to me is strange as well. And that shows me that there is a political bent here that is beyond the spiritual. And to find that balance and that understanding as to why you believe what you believe and what you're willing to do for your faith. When God himself says, fear not those that can kill the flesh, but he who can kill the spirit.
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5: With SRN News, I'm Michael Harrington in Washington. Authorities say that Russian and Ukrainian drone and missile strikes have killed at least 10 people this weekend so far. Ukrainian officials say one person died Saturday in a ballistic missile strike on Kiev. Russia's defense ministry says the strike hit a train depot. Ukrainian authorities say that four others were killed in the Zaporozhye region, two in Kiev. Russian authorities say Ukrainian drone strike killed three people, including two children, in Russia's Krasnodar region. Years after Hong Kong's annual vigil for the Tiananmen Square crackdown ended, former organizer Tang Quan still discreetly visits former memorial sites in the city. Overt public commemorations have become risky under a crackdown that started following China's takeover of Hong Kong. Two of Tang's former colleagues were convicted Friday of inciting subversion. More on these stories at SRNnews.com.
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0: Welcome, welcome, welcome. Always so much better when you're here with us as we're here with you every Sunday right here answering your questions and talking about the things that truly matter in life and, of course, the afterlife. I encourage you to be bold and brave. 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
1: Hi, Jesus. I had a question about right after the ability to become saved and accept Jesus as their personal Savior.
0: Mm-hmm.
1: Isn't that immediately after resurrection and stuff, right?
0: Okay, what are you getting at there, Justin?
1: Okay, I'm just asking, in South America and in the Americas, are those people going to hell because they didn't have a chance to accept
0: Jesus? You mean if they didn't hear the name Jesus or the consonants and the vowels that make J-E-S-U-S?
1: Yeah.
0: Okay, that's an excellent question. Romans chapter 1, starting in verse 18, is a really good place to go when it comes to that question, because it explains the difference between special revelation, which is scripture or somebody coming and knocking on, their door or hut or whatever it may be and saying, "Hi, I'm a missionary and you need to know Jesus." Well, that's special. That's a very specific revelation. But there's also general revelation, as God says in Romans chapter 1, verse 18, it says, "For the wrath of God is revealed from heaven against all ungodliness and unrighteousness of men, who suppress the truth in unrighteousness, because that which is known about God is evident within them, for God made it evident to them. For since the creation of the world, his invisible attributes, his eternal power, and his divine nature have been clearly seen, being understood through what has been made, so that they are without excuse." So really what it's saying there is, since the beginning of time, that God's attributes, the invisible things of God, can be known by creation. So really there is no excuse. It's not about whether somebody comes to your door and tells you about Jesus. It's knowing God to the best of your ability in the circumstances you are in. Same way if somebody had a mental deficiency or a child and heaven forbid, but their life is taken, then they are accountable for what they can know or what they did know. It's not about ignorance. That's not what heaven's about. That's not what salvation's about. It's not about ignorance. It's about acceptance or rejection of the truth. So in Romans, it's talking about that truth can be known by looking at God's creation, or what some people call nature, looking at those things and seeing, and that it's imprinted on your heart to know and to seek God. And that's enough in those circumstances. Sarah, welcome to the Jesus Christ Show.
2: Good morning. Thanks for taking my call. This is the first time I've listened to your show, and I like the topics, and I like the advice and support that you've given this morning.
0: Well, welcome.
2: I am a Christian, and I believe in God, and I have very strong faith. This morning, though, I have a question. That is something that I'm struggling with at work, so I thought I would be bold and call in.
0: Okay, so what's going on?
2: So I left a job that I was in for 14 years because it was just overwhelming with tasks and completing tasks, right? It was a managerial role. So now I found myself in a similar role. I was promoted, and it was just my struggles are I have deadlines to complete things, and for the most part, I can complete them, but it's I usually have 20 things I have to do at one time, and it's very hard to complete tasks timely. And I know if I just focus on one thing and get one thing done at a time, then that's how I get through it. But it just seems like I'm always struggling to get current. Does that make sense?
0: Well, sure. Now, you say that in work you have there's a multitude of tasks that all need to be done at the same time. Now, does that mean that they all need to be completed at the same time, or you say in one day you have a bunch of tasks and they all need to be done?
2: in one day, there's a bunch of tasks to be completed, requests from people, managers, internal, external. So it's just, you know, the time management, I think that's my biggest struggle.
0: Where do you think the time is going? If time seems to be going out the window, where do you think it goes?
2: You know, I'm not sure how to measure that because, when I'm at work and stuff, I'm working. I'm not, you know, just visiting or, you know, doing random stuff. I'm actually working. But I think, in a way, I'm too trying to measure, okay, do I need help with my desk, you know, if it's too much?
0: Well, that's a legitimate question, which is why I ask about where you think your time is going. If there is such thing as too much work, I know that there are bosses that would say differently, or companies that would go, no, you can always do more work. And I'm not a huge fan of that. There's a time and a place as to where you would break, where you just have only enough to give. There were times where I walked away and rested. There are times where I would leave a city and people would say, well, aren't you going to do X, Y, and Z? And I'd say, no, I'm done here and I'm moving on to somewhere else. Otherwise, there's always something around the corner. If you think it's a legitimate amount of work and you should be able to do it, then you need to find a triage system of sorts to tackle certain things. I would gather that out of every task or group of tasks that you have, there is one task that seems to be more daunting than the rest, or maybe you know less about it. And usually when you don't feel confident or strong about a particular task is when it slows you down, because you don't want to do it wrong. You don't want to do it incorrectly, and so you kind of put it off or go at it very slowly. So you could see if there's, in any group of tasks, if there's one in particular that seems to weigh you down or that you are intimidated by, and put that at the top of the list to finish. Take care of that. Ask questions. Do what you need to do. But always creating a triage of the type of work. What's going to be simple to do, what's going to take time, or what you need to learn to do before you can complete it. Never be afraid of asking questions. If you're at a place where they don't like you asking questions, well, that's not a great place to be.
2: And you know what? I'm pretty confident, and I ask questions. I need to understand what I'm doing before I do it. So it's not, I don't think it's that I struggle with that. It's just, you know, prioritizing. Like you had said, the biggest thing is it's usually a huge task that's involved. So to work on that, but I just, it's just, I noticed this in my other position that it was just like, oh gosh, I got all this workload. And then when I asked for help, there wasn't help available. And I said, you know what, I can't do this anymore. I can't work weekends. My kids, you know, they need me. And so I left. The job that I was on made very good money. And it's like, oh my goodness, here I go again. And it's very scary.
0: Well, the workplace is changing and they're expecting more of people, and they're not really necessarily caring about the family unit the same way. They figure they will always find somebody who will give up whatever to do the task. And it's unfortunate. I will tell you this, that if there's not one particular task that is daunting, there's not one particular task that you feel you don't understand and that's weighing you down, then you start at the simplest first and you cross things off your list. There's nothing more refreshing than feeling like you had success on some things. And you reverse the process, get the small ones done quickly, and then you have more time on the large ones. I mean, it's common sense in so many ways. If there's a blockage, it's you.
2: That's what I forgot. Am I purposely, like, what am I doing? Am I personally creating this? You know, if I had the same thing in my previous job, am I purposely somehow creating this because, I don't know, if I can't focus and I'm creating 25 tasks?
0: Do people ever refer to you as a perfectionist? Those that are close to you?
2: Yes.
0: Okay. So you're particular in the way you like things done?
2: Yeah, because it's dealing with finance and accounting. So I guess, you know, some way you sort of have to be, you know?
0: Mm-hmm. So the consequences are large. You're dealing with numbers and things that actually tie to real money.
2: Yes.
0: Okay. So that can be intimidating unto itself, regardless of the size of the task at hand. And of course, you need to be thorough. But sometimes there is paralysis by perfection. The concern to get everything done in such a way that you get nothing done. So afraid of doing things wrong that you don't want to do anything. I think these are all places where you can kind of poke around and check yourself and see if they're what's holding you up. I would also recommend you, not that you are going to find fun in doing this, auditing for somebody who deals with numbers, but audit your time. Write a list down, keep it next to you, and audit your time, your whole day. What time, and be very honest. And no one has to see it but you. And be very honest and see where your time goes. If people are coming in and talking to you too long at the office, or people are asking you advice for their stuff, or you're not getting enough time to do your own work, if anyone else has you assisting them in their own position or their own stuff, all of these things, as little as they may be throughout the day, can actually take big chunks out of what you're trying to process. So if you keep a kind of timeline, on one half what you need to get done, on the other half what you're getting done, and what's going on throughout the day, I think you'll be surprised as

0: And now my bank account's broke, you know, completely emptied. What happens is you go to the grocery store and you buy the necessities and then you wait in line and you go, I might want a pack of gum. Yeah, I'll get a pack of gum. And then you go, oh, gosh, that candy bar looks good. And it was a rough day and I probably deserve it. And then you get that. And then you're leaving and you're going, oh, well, you know what? I'll buy a newspaper. Yeah, I haven't sat down and watched, read a newspaper in a long time. And but you start going through all these things and nickel and dime yourself to death. And it's no different with the commodity of time. You're constantly nickel and diming yourself thinking, oh, well, yes, I don't want to say no to them or I don't want to say no to that. But your first priority is going to be the task, the list, and that task that's been imparted to you first. So audit yourself, write it down, do it for at least one day, but maybe two would be better, and see if there's any patterns.
1: You know, you're saying that it makes sense because there are a lot of people that go to me for knowledge, like, how do you approach something? And I think because some of the people that I work with, like, I would just say, okay, what is the problem? What do we have to do? And I can fix things. I'm really good at fixing things. And I think because people know that, they'll say, okay, this is a problem. So they'll come to me for advice to fix things. And I know my time gets taken for, okay, go do this or I would do that, that sort of thing. And I just need to pull back. But I mean, definitely audit myself and write it down and just kind of learn to say probably no more and pull back and then focus on my job at hand.
0: You end up doing everybody else's work. When you're good at everything like that or you feel comfortable in a lot of different fields or very good at your own, people will seek you out. And that's a wonderful thing. It's both flattering and it's part of the system and it keeps the system running. But you can't do it at the expense of what you have to do. So once you find out where it's going, if you find that that's a pattern and a lot of people come and ask you questions, great. Then you can set up something and say, hey, listen, the last hour of every workday is when I'm going to take questions. I'm finding I'm not getting my work done. So if you would like to come back at this time, I'd love to go over that with you because I should be caught up by then. Whatever it is, you can even schedule that and file that in. But you have to see it as an actual time drain. And now that's one of your tasks is helping others in that way. If it's just throughout the day, you'll never get anything done. There has to be a point where you say, I'm sorry, I have a bunch of products I have to do, projects I have to do. And I'd love to help out. Let's do it at, and you schedule them in. Make it a part of that system. Audit yourself. Write it down on paper. See where your time is going. And I know by listening to how you think and the way you ask the question, you will correct the problem just by seeing it on paper.

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It is the Jesus Christ Show. I am your holy host. Happy to be with you this Sunday, as I'm with you every single Sunday. Every generation looks at their life and says it's getting more complicated, and every generation would be correct to a certain degree. There are new things coming your way every moment of every day, and you're bombarded with stimulation more than any other generation, with mobile accessibility to the entire world, mobile accessibility to your job. There was a time where you came home from work and you spent time with your family. And nowadays, you come home from work, but you're still tethered to a mobile device, whether it be your phone, whether it be your tablet, or even a laptop. You're always around a portal to your boss, to friends, to family, to whoever might need you right that moment. You used to make a phone call, and then if you couldn't get the person, it'd have to wait. But the world is in a speed, a little speed location right now that is all about getting it done and getting it done now, regardless. The feelings may be, well, family first, and you got to take care of this, and you got to take care of that. But really, it's not how it's structured anymore. It's structured if something needs to be done with work, it needs to be done now. Competition is different. Life moves at a different speed. And in that process, it can be very overwhelming and taxing on certain types of brains. There's just people that move at certain speeds. This is how they do things. This is how they do them right. And in that process, you can feel like you're being swallowed. But I assure you, there is a way to at least calculate what your skills are and what you can and should be doing at any given time and apply them. And then after that point, you can tip your hat and say, this is what I have, or this is my ability. And if they don't like it, you can move on. But if you're like any other race, if you feel you can't run at the speeds that are needed, then downsize, find a speed that you can. Because you will always be best running at a speed that suits you. But that must be balanced with growth as well. And looking inwardly and saying, okay, am I learning a skill, or is this pushing me in another direction to get better at something else or to expand myself? And if that is the yes answer, then you need to stick with it. But if not, you move on and you find your proper speed. Until next week, remember these words. I am with you. Always.

0: The car doctor. If somebody says, well, I think it's this or I think it's that, thinking isn't diagnosing. Thinking is a guess. I diagnosed it to this. That's a diagnosis.
1: 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If your mechanic's giving you a busy signal, pick up the phone and call in. The garage doors are open.
0: But I am here to take your calls at 855-560-9900.
1: And now, here's Ronnie.
0: I want to open today talking about something that I don't think a lot of you have any idea is happening. Maybe you're starting to see it in the pocketbook. I'm not sure. And it involves probably the most routine service that we as a repair shop, I as a mechanic, perform on an automobile, an oil change. Except right now, and for the past 4 or 5 months, there's nothing routine about it. Because in the last 4 months, I've watched the price of oil, well, and it's not just the price, but I've watched the price of oil coming into my shop increase by close to 50%. So that $7 bottle of oil is now $11 and so on. 50%. I've been doing this a long time. When I buy something every week, suddenly costs 50% more, man, that gets your attention. I pay attention. But the price isn't even the biggest part of this story, because there are also spot shortages. Motor oil, transmission fluid, other automotive fluids, anything that's a carbon oil-based type of fluid. You know, it comes down to where a particular viscosity might be available today and it's difficult to get tomorrow. A supplier will have one product but not another. And sometimes I ask the question every repair shop owner hates asking his supplier, when are you getting more? And I hate the answer. The answer is, I don't know. You know, there's a particular brand of 020 that right now I'm told there is no light at the end of the tunnel. They don't know when we're going to see it. It just doesn't exist. Welcome to the oil shortage of 2026, because there is a motor oil shortage and you don't hear a lot about it in the news. But, and cautious please, before you all run out and buy 6 cases of motor oil, understand what I'm saying. I'm not saying we're necessarily running out of motor oil. We're having disruptions in the ingredients and the base stocks used to manufacture modern lubricants. And there's a difference. And the other part of the problem is the facilities that make these oils are located in parts of the world that right now are under attack. I've got a really fascinating email I got recently from Sal in Groton, Massachusetts. Sal's a car doctor listener. Thank you, Sal. And apparently he's telling me he's going back, he's listening to the old shows available on iHeart and the podcast and Apple and all that. So thank you. But listen to what Sal had to say. Listen to this guy. All right. He's got a 2023 Mazda CX-30 Turbo Premium Plus, as he writes, that he bought new. The car already has, in 3 years, the car has 106,000 miles on it. Sal drives about 35,000 miles a year. You know, this is not the kind of person that forgets when or whether he changed his oil. Sal knows his oil. He knows that changing oil is what got him to 106,000 miles. He's doing it on a regular basis. Now, to point, he's using Pennzoil Ultra Platinum 5W30 and factory filters since the Mazda was new. Sal's words. Sal recently learned about something happening in the motor oil business, and he wrote to me concerned that the formulation of the oil he's been using may have changed because of disruptions affecting the supply of base stocks. Think of chicken soup, right? Mom made chicken soup. You got to start with a chicken, okay? You're making motor oil. You have to start with a base stock of oil. Sal also raised a question about whether certain oils still carry the same manufacturer approvals that they previously carried. And that email sent me down a rabbit hole, because I started checking. I've heard of this. I knew it was going on to some level. I didn't realize how bad it actually is. But there's a story here. For example, one of the facilities involved in part of this story is Shell's enormous, and it's enormous, Pearl to Gas Liquids plants, Pearl's Pearl gas to liquids plant in Qatar. That's important because gas to liquids technology produces extremely high quality base stocks used in the manufacturing of synthetic lubricants. And the supply coming out of that part of the world has been severely disrupted. First, you've got problems getting product through the Strait of Hormuz. Then you've got damage to production facilities. Then you've got constrained exports. And suddenly, something happening thousands of miles away from your driveway, from your shop, affects the bottle of motor oil sitting on the shelf of your local parts store that may not be sitting there. That's how connected the modern automobile has become to the global supply chain. And when the supply gets tight, price goes up like everything else. Availability goes down. Manufacturers have to make decisions. Where are we going to get this made? Blenders, oil blenders have to make decisions. Repair shops have to make decisions. And eventually, you, the consumer, have to make decisions. But Sal's email made me realize something else. Maybe to this point, we're all asking the wrong question. Everybody wants to know, how much is my next oil change going to cost? I mean, that's, you know, at the counter when the price of the oil change has gone up so significantly. But I think there's another question that's just as important. What's actually in the bottle? Because Sal believes, maybe both, the formulation of the oil, he'd been buying a change. So I checked, and here's where it gets interesting. Pennzoil's current information for Ultra Platinum still says it's made using natural gas. At the same time, enthusiasts and oil people are having very serious conversations about formulation changes and availability because of what's happening with the supply chain. So I'm not going to sit here on national radio and tell you guys Pennzoil changed something when Pennzoil's own current information says otherwise. That's not responsible. But I'm going to tell you this. Don't assume. And don't assume that because you've been buying that same bottle for 5 years, you know, that gold bottle or that gray bottle or whatever color the bottle is, that you don't need to look at the label again. Because maybe, and I'm not picking on Pennzoil by any stretch of the imagination, I think it's great oil. But maybe at some point, Pennzoil has to change the label so that it doesn't say derivatives of natural gas is the base stock, because maybe they haven't run through the stockpile yet. But you've got to read the bottle. Don't assume that, you know, you've been buying the same bottle for 5 years, the same color, and you never read the label. Read the label. Here's a better example. Dexos, right? General Motors has a Dexos oil spec. It's something that GM says, hey, all our oils have to meet this particular specifications. And people will say, well, I've always used brand X. You know, it's Dexos approved. Okay. Is the bottle you're holding, is that current bottle of oil that you just went down to the auto parts store and purchased, is it Dexos licensed? Does it still say Dexos on the bottle? Because GM actually maintains a list of licensed oils, and GM tells you how to identify it. You look for the Dexos logo. You look for the license number. In other words, read the bottle. And maybe that's the Car Doctor lesson of the day today. Read the bottle. Don't assume. Modern oil isn't just oil. Your engine will require maybe 0.20, maybe 5.30, maybe 0.16. We've had a couple of 0.8 cars, 0.8 viscosity. You might as well pour water in the engine, and I'm not telling you to do that, but you look at the viscosity rating and you go, holy cow. Viscosity is only part of the story. You know, the thickness of the oil. Think resistance to flow, right? Think a bathtub full of water, a bathtub full of honey. Run your hand through both. Which one is thicker? That's what viscosity is. That's the best example I could give you. Because there's also API, American Petroleum Institute specifications. There's ILSAC specifications. There's manufacturer approvals. There's additives. There's Dexos. There's European specs. There's diesel requirements. Diesels take different oil than internal combustion engines. There's low SAPS formulations. Different additive packages, different base stocks. And the engine sitting under that hood of yours may have been engineered around some very specific lubrication requirements, because look at what cars do. Variable valve timing, right? Move the cam sprockets to alter cam timing. That really depends a lot on oil. And it's critical. It's got to be oil that meets the spec, because otherwise, long-term, you could cause timing chain issues. You could cause and create all sorts of problems. Turbochargers depend on oil. Timing chains. Cylinder deactivation systems. You know, we're going to make that 8-cylinder run on 6 cylinders and so forth. Oil control actuators all depend on oil. So, and I've seen bulletins and I've seen conversation about this. I saw something from Toyota about a month ago where they're recommending to their dealers that in place of 0-20, other viscosity oils are to be used if that oil is not available. You know, that bottle isn't simply keeping two pieces of metal from rubbing together anymore. It's not just all about lubrication and holding parts and suspension. That oil is part of the engineering of the engine. It's the reason the engine runs like it does, makes the power it makes, and does what it's supposed to do. You can't sit there and go, throw something else in there. No, you got to stop. You got to look up the specification. Let's pull over, take a pause. When we come back, I'm going to finish this conversation with you. I'm Ron Ananian, the Car Doctor. I'll be back right after this.

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0: What's more fun than listening to Ron and Annie and the Car Doctor and getting that car fixed right? 855-560-9900. Give Ron a call. Now, back to Ron.
13: And I suppose part of why I'm having this conversation with you about motor oil, we're talking about the price of motor oil, how it's changed, how it's gone up, how it's created such problems in the marketplace of late. And, you know, you can't assume. You got to read the bottle, is the first half of my conversation with you today. But I want you to think about as a consumer, you've got to give your repair shop a little bit of consideration over the next couple of months, because I'm telling you, there's no light at the end of this tunnel, not short term. Oil change prices are going to change, all right? In many places, they already have, and in every place I know of, they've gone up, and they're going to continue to go up, you know, until things get settled out, until the supply chain gets straightened out. And you've got to do the math, right? You've got to be fair. You can't go in and say, wow, how come the price of an oil change went up so much? If the shop's cost for the product goes up 30, 40, 50%, this is math, guys. They can't continue to sell it to you at the old price. It's not greed. That's arithmetic. And if they're not charging you more, you got to ask them, what are you guys doing wrong? What are you really selling me? Did you lower the quality of the product? Would you want that? And there's a question to get you to think. Would you want, hey, I'm saving money on oil. I'm putting cheaper, non-specific, non-correct, doesn't meet spec, doesn't meet viscosity requirements, oil in my engine. But I'm happy my shop didn't have to raise the price of the oil change to me. You'd have to be a dope. You know, we're talking about adding oil to the engine. The repair shop is seeing the increases, and they're just trying to survive. You know, it's. I did it. I went out and I bought a bunch when I saw what was going on, and I've got a small stockpile that's now been whittled down, but I've got to have it. I've got to have 0, 25, 25, 30. I've got to have European car oils. I've got to have diesel oils. And, you know, it seems like every day I try to buy more inventory. I'm trying not to be gluttonous about it, but I want to make sure I have enough to service my customers. And then I start to play with this idea in my head. Do I buy more inventory because I'm afraid I won't be able to get it next month? And if I do, how much money do I tie up sitting on a shelf that I may or may not need right away? And that's the cost of running a repair shop. And that's my problem. That's my obligation. But you, the consumer, you've got responsibilities here as well. Number one, you can't panic buy. You know what? We can't turn this into a toilet paper experiment. We know how that movie ended. If everybody hears oil shortage and goes out tomorrow morning and buys 10 cases, well, we'll create the shortage we're afraid of. There is no shortage. The price is going up, and you've got to be aware that you may not be able to get the brand you want, and it may take you a little longer. So if you are planning to change your own oil, go out and buy oil for your fleet of family vehicles. Buy enough oil for the year. That's, you know, a case, two cases. I could see that. Also, keep in mind, you go out and buy 10 cases, oil falls out of suspension, meaning the components come apart in the liquid, right? And it's not a matter of shaking the oil up. You know, I've had this conversation with oilologists, and they tell me that you need to take it someplace, in all likelihood, to something equivalent to the paint store where they shake the paint up, but nobody's got the ability to strap a quart of oil or a 5-quart bottle of oil in. So, you know, buy what you need, buy something for the next year, and stop there. You know, the other thing that I'm concerned is, and I'm seeing people do this, well, they're stretching the oil change interval. That's kind of insane and stupid, too. All right? You know, I can convince you of why that's wrong, because just take a look at the price of a vehicle. I said this last week, it was, and I've said it again, and I'll continue to say it, right, that there are no cheap cars out there. You know, you've got a $50,000 or $60,000 or $70,000 automobile, and you're going to gamble on the engine because the price of the oil change went up $20. You guys don't make any money. You guys don't make any sense. I'm sorry. You know, that's not saving money. That's your planned destruction. Know what's going on into your engine. Know what's going into your engine. If you change your own oil, turn the bottle around. Read the back. Read the spec. If somebody else changes your oil, just ask them, what are they using? Have they continued to use the same brand that they've always been using? They should know that answer, and they should be able to tell you quickly. You know, here's the final thing, the one final thing Sal's email reminded me of. He didn't notice the label issue at first, and this is a guy paying attention. This is a sharp guy. Sal drives 35,000 miles a year. He's got 106,000 miles on a 3-year-old Mazda. He uses factory filters. He has preferred oil. He follows this stuff. So, you know, for a guy that's paying attention to notice all the changes in the oil market and all the issues, what chance does the average person have? And that's why I'm talking about it today. Bottom line, oil's getting more expensive. Some products are getting harder to find. The global supply chain has been disrupted. You don't need to be a rocket scientist to know that. And there are legitimate questions and concerns being raised about how lubricant manufacturers are dealing with the disruptions. Don't turn this into a panic. if I could capitalize this, I want you to turn this into awareness. All right. I want you to, you know, check the spec. What does your oil, what oil does your engine need if you're doing it yourself? What oil is your mechanic using if you're paying somebody to do it? Look at the licensing, look at the ratings, check the viscosity. I had a very dear friend that used to do radio many years ago. And whenever Ralph Snodsmith would talk about, you know, people would call in and he would talk about using chemicals in their gardens, Ralph always said it best. He said, read the bottle. Turn the bottle around and read it. And you know what? That applies to automotive as well. And I kind of stole that from him. You know, you've got to read the bottle. If your repair shop tells you your next oil change costs more than it did 4 months ago, you know what? Before you tell, hey, you guys are going to go buy vacation homes with this money. You know what? That's good that the price of the oil change went up. That means you're trying to use the same brand, same quality, same level of a great oil change that you're used to. In 2026, something as simple as changing the oil isn't simple anymore. And it's not going to be for a long time, I suspect. So you've got to remember that. I'm Ron Ananni in the Car Doctor. Car advice done right. Jerry Reeves, Daco Head of Product Management, is coming up next. We'll return right after this. Don't go.
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15: With SRN News, I'm Michael Harrington in Washington. After trade negotiations crumbled in the 11th hour this past week, President Trump's 50% tariffs on scores of Canadian imports kicked in yesterday. The new levies are expected to affect roughly $20 billion of Canadian goods, ranging from hockey sticks to agricultural products. Canada's Prime Minister Mark Carney quickly promised his government would roll out dollar-for-dollar retaliatory tariffs. A federal appeals panel has ruled that President Trump's goal of ending sex change operations on children is not improper and cannot be the basis for quashing a subpoena issued against a provider of such procedures. In a 2-1 decision, a panel of the 9th U.S. Circuit Court of Appeals says the efficacy and long-term risk of the treatments are uncertain. Judges also found the president has the power to align the Justice Department's priorities with his own. This is SRN News.
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0: probably the Rodney Dangerfield of automobiles and vehicles in general has to be the rubber components, you know, belts and your timing belt, your serpentine belt. And then I guess really, you know, as a close follow-up, timing chains, right? We're doing things a lot differently now in the way of cars and vehicles in general. And I thought it would be a great conversation to have. We've got Jerry Reeves with us today. He is the head of product management for Dayco, and we're happy to have him. Jerry, welcome to the Car Doctor, sir.
1: Thanks for having me, sir.
0: Things have changed a little bit over the last, over the last 50 years, over the last 30 years, 40 years, since last week, probably. you know, we've all heard the term timing belt, timing chains, and serpentine belt. We hear these phrases all the time. What are the differences? Let's start there.
1: Sure. So timing chains and timing belts serve the same function, essentially. It's just two different ways to get the job done. Those are typically inside the engine, and they're called timing chains and timing belts because they keep the valve train of the engine, the camshaft, in time with the crankshaft. So it's a belt or a chain that goes from the crankshaft up and around the camshaft or camshafts and keeps everything in sync so that your valves open and close when they're supposed to.
0: Right.
1: And then a serpentine belt is on the outside of the engine. That's on the front of the engine, and that's the belt that drives your accessories, your AC compressor, your water pump, your alternator, et cetera.
0: So let's talk life cycle before we go any further. Serpentine belt. Now, you can't have a serpentine belt or a belt conversation without mentioning those four letters, right? EPDM. That was sort of a game changer 15 years ago, right? Within the last 20 years, right? When did EPDM belts come out? And let's talk about that real fast.
1: Yeah, I think they've been commonplace, specifically in the aftermarket, for about 25 years now. EPDM belts are most major serpentine belt providers use that as their base construction, their base material for serpentine belts. And EPDM doesn't crack like the old neoprene belts used to, where it was very obvious when they were beginning to fail. EPDM wears essentially like a car tire. It's just material loss over time, and eventually the belt loses its ability to transfer torque.
0: So, yeah, and I remember when my Dayco guy comes in, he's always giving me those little, the Dayco tooth, I call it, the jagged little blue plastic tool that I understand is available, right? You can call up Dayco, and Dayco would send that out, right, to listeners to measure their tread depth or their belt depth, as it were.
1: Exactly.
0: Right?
1: Yeah, so we call that the Dayco Awareness Gauge. It's kind of a funny name, but you can call the tech hotline at 1-800-848-7902 and just request one of those, and we'll drop it in the mail, and then you can measure your belt wear at any time and know if it's time to change your belt or not, and actually have something to quantify instead of just looking at it and guessing.
0: Belts last longer, Jerry, right? But, you know, a good rule of thumb, my rule of thumb is starting around the 45,000-50,000 mile mark, it's a good idea to keep an eye on belts, right?
1: Yeah, that's a great rule of thumb. Dayco recommends you inspect at 60 and no matter what, change at 90,000 miles.
0: Right. And then we can't leave serpentine belts as part of the conversation without talking about the other the three-letter acronym, ELA, right, which stands for elastic belts. And this one really is a head-scratcher. You tell somebody, well, there's no way to adjust your belt. It's an ELA belt. What is an ELA belt, Jerry?
1: ELA belt looks just like a normal serpentine belt, but it has a higher modulus of elasticity, if I can get nerdy for a second, within the cords of the belt. So it acts like a really tight rubber band, essentially. So ELA belts are used in drive systems that don't have a tensioner. There's nothing that keeps the tension on the belt other than the elasticity of the belt itself.
0: And for the record, I've used your belts both ways, where you'll offer a kit for an ELA belt, and it'll have a K at the end. That means it's a kit, and then it'll not have a K at the end, which means it's just the belt. Because if you buy the kit, you don't need to pay for the tool a second time, which I think is great. But you have that little silver tool in there, which is sort of self-explanatory when you see it, and it works really well. But you got to have that tool. It's otherwise you're fighting the repair. So that's belts, right? That's serpentine belts. Timing belts, okay, now that's a whole nother conversation. They range in age where they'll start to fail anywhere from 60 to 90 1,000 miles and maybe a little bit longer, right?
1: Yeah, yep, that's right. Most later model service intervals from the OEMs for timing belts are 100,000 miles. But, you know, being that the severity of a timing belt failure is much higher, meaning if a timing belt fails, you're likely to have catastrophic engine damage, I would personally be replacing that sooner than the interval just for solid peace of mind.
0: So, you know, the car that says, well, the timing belt's going to last 72 months or 90,000 miles. Yeah, I drive this low mileage car, Ron, and it's only got 39,000 miles on it, but it's 10 years old. Do I need to be worried about replacing my timing belt if I have one? Look at the mileage. I haven't gone anywhere, Jerry.
1: Yeah, absolutely you do. You know, rubber, as it ages, it loses the properties that it has when it is first produced. So, you know, our recommended shelf life for all rubber belts is 7 years. So if you haven't changed your timing belt on your low mileage 9-year-old car, you're on borrowed time.
0: So, and we just have to touch on this real quick. General Motors and Ford, both of them inside their V8 engines in a diesel, and then there's another application for Ford. They've got rubber belts similar to a timing belt setup driving the oil pump, and it sits in oil.
1: Yeah, that's a pretty tough one for a lot of consumers to wrap their head around. You know, we just shot a installation video on a Ford 2.7 liter EcoBoost that has this. It has timing chains that drive the camshafts, which typically timing chains last for the life of the engine, but it has a very small timing belt like you described that comes off the crankshaft and drives the oil pump. Yep.
0: So you're providing me a great segue. And if you're just tuning in, listeners, we're talking with Jerry Reeves. He's the head of product management for Daco. Jerry, you know, timing chains, right? If I do my oil changes, if I do my services, my timing chain is probably going to last the life of the engine or pretty darn close to it. But, you know, if I have one of those engines that just, it needs a chain, you know, why am I using a Daco kit? Because there's a lot to be said for it.
1: Yeah, so when you buy a Daco timing chain kit, it has all the components for the job in the kit. It has the OEM quality guides. It has the appropriate sprockets and chains and actuators and idlers and everything that it needs. And then you know that if the chain is worn out, chances are other components in the system are also worn. So you might put a new chain on a worn sprocket. Well, a worn sprocket is just going to wear out the new chain as well. So it just makes sense to do the repair appropriately to replace all the components in that drive system. And our kits include everything you need.
0: And, you know, when you've got this thing apart, it's beyond the complexity of a bicycle chain and sprocket. It's way more than that. But just getting to those components, the labor alone, so you want to do everything, it's just so important. I've got people listening at home, Jerry. You know, are there warning signs that a belt or a chain system needs component repair, replacement, etc.? How will they know?
1: Yeah, so, you know, every component we've discussed kind of has its own warning signs. A timing chain, you'll typically get a service engine light is the typical failure mode because the timing chain stretched and the cam sensor and the crank sensor aren't seeing the cam and the crank where the ECM in the car thinks they should be. So you'll get a service engine light, and that's typically caused by worn guides. You know, not keeping the timing chain where it's supposed to be. As far as serpentine belt and accessory drive stuff, the most obvious way to know that things are not correct is noise. So you'll hear a small chirp or a squeal when the AC kicks on, things like this. So, right. and then the best way, just another plug for our awareness gauge is to actually measure the belt, and then you know if it's got life in it or not.
0: The Daco awareness gauge, or as Ron calls it, the tooth. Jerry, let's pull over, take a pause. When we come back, I want to talk a little bit about, you know, shops, avoiding the comeback, replacing components, and how some of these things are really the only way to do any sort of repairs with belts, or timing chains, and we'll cover all that. I'm Ron Ananey in the Car Doctor. I'm here with Jerry Reeves. He is the head of product management for Dayco. We'll both return right after this.

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3: A1.

0: We're here talking with Jerry Reeves. He's the head of product management for Dayco. And we're happy to have him as we're kind of going over timing belts, timing chains, and serpentine belts and kits and components. Jerry, you know, any repair shop wants to avoid a comeback. I mean, it's just part of, it's just, you know, you sure would want to, right? You want to be really good at what you do. So, you know, why am I trying to get a shop, hey, the belt's bad. Why do I want to change pulleys and tensioners and everything else that's part of that system? What's the importance?
1: Yeah, so, you know, if I can take you on a little nerdy journey here, Ron, for just a minute, you know, every time a cylinder fires, there's a inertia moment on the crankshaft, and that what that does is that pulls the belt, right? So that tensions the belt, and then on the opposite side of the crankshaft, the belt gets really loose, right? So that's what the tensioner's job is. That tensioner then moves and tightens the belt, and that happens every time a cylinder fires.
0: Right.
1: So there's a plastic bushing in the tensioner between the tensioner body and the arm that wears out over time. So when that wears out, the tensioner arm is no longer parallel with the belt, and it might only be 2 or 3 degrees, but it's unparallel enough that it's wearing out the belt. So if you take your car in because the belt's worn and the mechanic only replaces the belt and puts it back on that tensioner that is not properly aligned, your new belt's going to wear out in 10,000 miles and you're going to be going back to the mechanic and saying, you did this repair improperly, or you used a poor quality belt. What's the issue?
0: So it's just become part of the process because of the way engines are designed today and the different rubbers, the different materials belts are made out of. Just change the pulleys and the tensioners. It would, I guess, the best example I can think of is it would be like doing an oil change and not changing the oil filter.
1: Yeah, the example that I use, because you know we always say belts, modern belts wear like car tires. It's like putting new tires on a car that's got 4 degrees of toe.
0: The new tires
1: are going to wear out faster.
0: Right, you haven't done the alignment. So you know one of the things Dayco is known for is, you guys have kit solutions, right? You can buy a timing chain kit. You can buy a timing belt kit. You know, I don't know the only way to say this, but what makes a Dayco kit better than everybody else and buying those parts separately? Why don't I just wait and see what I need, and I'll just get one of these and one of these and one of these?
1: Yeah, well, there's a couple reasons. Reason number one is the kit is one part number. You only have to buy one thing, and it has all the components in there. We try to make it really easy for you. If you're going to change your belt and you want to service the entire drive, by the kit, everything's in there. We've ensured that all the components work well together. Reason two is the kit has an increased warranty over the individual components because we know that you've replaced everything. And lastly, we price the kits so that they are less than the sum of their components. So there's really no reason not to buy the kit.
0: Right.

0: quick. Chances are you're going to take it apart and, oh, gee, I need this. And, look, I got it in the kit, and it's all there. And one thing I'll tell you, the instructions in the kit are phenomenal. You guys give a blow-by-blow description of, you know, chain or timing belt component to be removed. You go over it really well. So, I think that's another advantage to having the kit. It's the instructions that go with it. Jerry, our closing minutes, where can the listeners get more information?
1: Yeah, go to Deco.com, and we have a section of the website that's called the Tech Hub, and we have all kinds of really cool content there. We have how-to installation videos for some of our popular timing chain kits, timing belt kits, things like this. As you mentioned, those are very complex jobs, so we have step-by-step instructions on those, and then there's just general educational videos on there, how to measure belt wear, how do you know if your tensioners worn out, ranging from that all the way to how do you align your clutches on your side-by-side. So,
0: got it. And by the way, I just have to mention this real quick. Deco makes a really great the serpentine belt laser alignment tool. We didn't even touch on that today, Jerry. Right?
1: That is a great tool. You're right.
0: Yeah. Is it still available, by the way? It's still out there,
1: yes,
0: right?
1: Sir.
0: Yeah, I'll tell you what.
1: Yep.
0: That whole kit with the laser guides, and for the listeners, it sits on the grooves of the belt pulleys, and it just tells you if your belts are... Oh, we can make an interview about that. I've got one of those. That thing works great. Jerry, I appreciate you being with us today. And you say hi to everybody out there in Deco, and thanks for making my job so much easier in the shop. All right, kiddo?
1: Thanks for your time, Ron.
0: You're very welcome. I'm Ron Ananian, the Car Doctor. We're back right after this.

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0: 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I'm running late, so I got to get out of here. 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Oil changes, right? 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
7: Breaking news this hour from townhall.com. I'm Michael Harrington. Minneapolis is facing criticism over a city-backed finance program designed to accommodate Islamic restrictions on interest. Correspondent Ron Taylor.
8: Since 2007, Minneapolis has issued $1.4 million of interest-free loans to 48 businesses through its alternative financing program. The initiative replaces interest with a 2% rate of return and currently has 8 active loans totaling $470,000. Critics say similar programs in other cities raise questions about assimilation and equal treatment under American law. Ron Taylor reporting.
7: This week brings the end of a year-long U.S. ban on cattle from northern Mexico. Correspondent Donna Warder.
9: Ranchers in northern Mexico are getting ready to export their cattle to the U.S. following a year-long ban. An outbreak of the flesh-eating parasite known as the New World screwworm fly was affecting the cattle industry on both sides of the border. On Monday, the U.S. plans to restart imports at the border crossing in Douglas, Arizona, and new restrictions are in place. Eventually, 1,300 cattle per day can enter the U.S. I'm Donna Warder.
7: Authorities say that Russian and Ukrainian drone and missile strikes have killed at least 10 people. Ukrainian officials say one person died Saturday in a ballistic missile strike that came very close to Kyiv. A fast-growing wildfire spreading from the Sierra foothills toward the center of Reno, Nevada today. The Hawk Fire grew to more than 10,000 acres overnight. Nearly 14,000 homes ordered evacuated, and the go-down zone reaches the edge of the University of Nevada campus. Guinea's Civil Protection Service says a mountainous heap of trash has collapsed in Dar es Salaam, the largest landfill in the country. At least 22 people have been killed. More on these stories at townhall.com.
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7: The hardline new leader of Iran's top security body is threatening neighboring countries against joining U.S. efforts to squeeze Tehran's economy. He says the U.S. has increased global nuclear insecurity. Egypt is trying to revive Iran-U.S. negotiations, and Iraq and Iran say that Tehran has helped some ships carrying Iraqi oil to transit the Strait of Hormuz. Other developments include an expected meeting between French President Emmanuel Macron and Saudi Crown Prince Mohammed bin Salman. After trade negotiations crumbled in the 11th hour, President Trump's 50% tariffs on scores of Canadian imports kicked in yesterday. The new levies are expected to affect roughly $20 billion of Canadian goods, ranging from hockey sticks to agricultural products. Canada's Prime Minister Mark Carney quickly promised his government will roll out dollar-for-dollar retaliatory measures beginning September 8th. News and analysis at townhall.com. The Energy Department is investing $500 million to modernize a major steel facility in Middletown, Ohio. Correspondent Richard Boyd reports.
11: The Trump administration says the project will protect 2,300 American jobs and strengthen the domestic supply chain. Cleveland-Cliffs plans to upgrade its blast furnace, generate electricity from mill gases, and recycle industrial byproducts. Supporters call it a step toward restoring U.S. manufacturing and reducing dependence on foreign suppliers, while acknowledging taxpayers shouldn't have to subsidize the industry forever. Richard Boyd reporting.
7: Today is Sunday, August the 23rd, and some notable people are celebrating a birthday today, including actress Barbara Eden. She's still with us at 95 years old. Actor and singer Rick Springfield turns 77 today. Michigan Governor Gretchen Whitmer is 55. More on these stories at townhall.com.
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17: I'm addicted to cars.
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19: Ron Ananian.
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17: No.
20: I don't think so, Tim.
19: The car doctor.
17: 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Okay. And I didn't tell her. And she goes to me, she's like, she thinks it's cute.
0: Well, you know, listen, happy wife, happy life, brother.
17: Hey, well, you know, we ended up buying her a Mercedes 3 weeks ago.
0: Very happy wife, very happy life. You see all the problems the car doctor can solve?
18: You've irritated the tool gods. You must now be smeared with the holy grease of disdain.
12: Welcome to the radio home of Ron and Anian, the car doctor. Since 1991, this is where car owners the world over turn to for their definitive opinion on automotive repair. If your mechanic's giving you a busy signal, pick up the phone and call in. The garage doors are open.
0: But I am here to take your calls at 855-560-9900.
12: And now...
21: Your age?
18: 39.
21: Your occupation?
18: Comedian.
21: I thought so.
12: Here's Ronnie.
0: Well, I've got a good one for you this week. And I think you're going to enjoy this. We're here this hour with Matt Moore. He is the Chief Insurance Operations Officer for... Matty, help me out here. Just come on in. The IIHS-HLDI?
22: Yeah, the IIHS stands for the Insurance Institute for Highway Safety.
0: Okay.
22: And HLDI, or HILDI, as we call the organization, stands for the Highway Loss Data Institute.
0: Gee, I can't understand why you guys use abbreviations. your stationery has to be three pages long just for the heading. Matty does, yeah, he's Chief Insurance Operations Officer for IIHS and HILDI, and he wrote a recent article talking about the technology in cars, and correct me where I'm wrong here, Matt, in so much as, you know, technology, crash avoidance, cameras, etc. And it's got some interesting twists and turns to it. And I started to read the article and I said, I got to get this guy on air. So we're just going to kind of freelance this conversation. Right. And let's start with, you know, let's tell the listeners who the Insurance Institute for Highway Safety and the Highway Loss Data Institute are, Matt. Okay, let's start there, maybe.
22: Sure. So the organizations are sister organizations. We are private, we are nonprofit, we are wholly funded by auto insurers, and our mission is to save lives and prevent harm.
0: Well, I, you know what, that's sort of, that's the quickest intro and 100% right on the money. So,
22: yeah, I like it.
0: Yeah, I like to get to the point, you know. And you do what at these organizations? What's your specific role?
22: So I'm largely responsible for all the operations of HILDI, and that includes, it's largely, the role of the organization is to do highway safety research using insurance data. So we've got a team at HILDI that collects and aggregates the insurance records of about 85% of the vehicles insured in the U.S. for personal use. We've got another team that is responsible for collecting information about vehicles, like what do they weigh, how much horsepower do they have, what technologies are on the vehicle. And then there's another team that is responsible for bringing those two data sets together and doing research about highway safety issues and insurance issues. And then so I am responsible for those three functions, and then in addition to that, I'm responsible for the IHS and HILDI's outreach to the insurance and repair industry.
0: Do you think cars are faster today than they were back in the heyday of the 60s and the 70s?
22: So when I turned 16 in 1986, the vehicle I wanted more than anything else was a Camaro IROC Z28. And made 186 horsepower, give or take, depending on what you read and who you believe. And my wife's minivan has far more horses under the hood than that.
0: Right.
22: And I remember when I was at HILDI when the Bugatti Veyron came to the U.S. market, and that vehicle made more than 1,000 horsepower. And at the time, our Vindi coding software, the data element that held horsepower could only handle three integers, so we couldn't go beyond 1,000 or beyond 999. And the argument was, oh, we'll just say this is 999 and everybody'll know it's 1,000 and there's not going to be any other 1,000 horsepower vehicles. And you know, now there's a couple handfuls of vehicles that are that powerful.
0: Right.
22: But The other thing, you look at the number of vehicles that make more than 500 horsepower, which a decade ago would have been unfathomable. And there's a lot of vehicles that make more than 500 horses.
0: And my contention, and this isn't the crux of our conversation today, but my contention is, you know, and I always tell this story. I have a friend, Jimmy, who has an original 66 Shelby GT350. I can't say Mustang Sweet. Because it's not, but, you know, it's an original Shelby car.
22: Yep.
0: And we call her Blue. And Jimmy will tell you, you know, he'll let you drive Blue, but you got to pay attention because Blue's going. You see that telephone pole? I'm going to take you right into that pole because I don't steer worth a darn. I don't stop worth a hoot, but I accelerate like all heck, right?
22: Yep.
0: You know, it's the reason I think they called them muscle cars was because you had to have muscles to drive them. Now
22: like
0: you can get into a newer Shelby, something made in the last 10 years, with double the horsepower, better handling, a better ride, and you can turn the air conditioning on, listen to the stereo, and wheel down the highway at 110 miles an hour with one finger on the wheel.
22: Yeah, that's one of my big concerns today about vehicles in general, but electric vehicles in particular, is that at the same time that the engineers have engineered this very safe package in terms of crashworthiness and very powerful vehicle, they've taken out all the cues that tell you you're going fast, especially in the electric vehicles. It is very easy to go very fast and not realize how fast you're going.
0: Right. I you know, back in the day when we drove hot rods and muscle cars, I wouldn't say that they scared you, but you respected them. And I don't know that, you know, definitely not the younger generation. I'm going to get a lot of hate mail for this, but it's the truth. I, you know, they just think it's nothing to cruise along at 100 plus miles an hour. They don't think about stop time, reaction time. So in a way, thank God for ADAS. Thank God for forward cameras. Thank God for traction control. Thank God for better handling cars. And that's really what we're here to talk about today, isn't it?
22: It is.
0: You know, where do you want to start? Because that's the crux of the article that you had written.
22: Yeah.
0: And, you know, listen, when I first sat down to read the article, my contention was that ADAS and all the driver control and assist systems were making cars more expensive. But that's not necessarily true, is it?
22: So it's complicated. Statement number one.
0: Okay.
22: Statement number two, just in terms of my passion, mission of the organization, advanced driver assistance systems, and later on we'll get into segregating, you know, what is ADAS versus what is convenience. But advanced driver assistance systems are associated with significant reductions in the likelihood that you're going to get in a crash. And that includes anything from low speed fender benders up to crashes that can produce serious harm. And I say that carte blanche. Some technologies are better than others, but the reality is, like, if you're in a vehicle with front automatic emergency braking systems, you are, and even the generation one, the most primitive implementations, you are 14% less likely to hit another vehicle, period.
0: Right.
22: Full stop.
0: Okay.
22: Yeah.
0: Okay.
22: And, I mean, that is an awesome return. And, you know, we're at the point now where the a lot of the R&D costs have been absorbed. Manufacturers are deploying these things at scale. Do they add cost to the vehicle? You know, absolutely. But one of the contentions in this article is there's all sorts of other things that have been put on and in vehicles that have also contributed to cost, but we don't talk about those when we talk about the rising cost of vehicles. We just say that, oh, it's the sensors, it's the technology. And one of my favorite rants is, like, if we think about side view mirrors. When I turned 16, my dad had a Chevy pickup, and when you wanted to adjust the side view mirror, you needed a wrench to do it. And now today, there's practically no vehicle available for sale that doesn't have electronic controls for positioning the mirrors. But in addition to that, many mirrors have puddle lights, you know, which I like. They're cool. Many mirrors have blind spot systems. Those are safety positive. The data says they reduce crashes. Many side view mirrors have defrosters built into them, which I love in the wintertime.
0: Yep.
22: You know, there's lots of tech. So I just mentioned a bunch of different technologies, all of which likely, and not likely, will add to repair cost if you sideswipe a vehicle and break off a mirror, damage a mirror.
0: Oh, sure. Listen, I can tell you from experience at the shop, it used to be we would do, you know, a couple of review mirrors a year, more than a couple. And, you know, they were $200-$300 a piece, have to get them painted, $400, whatever. Now a mirror easily could be $1,200 to $1,500 without even blinking. And, you know, relative to, you know, the rise of parts over the years and adjusted for inflation and everything else, that those are real dollars. But, you know, you're 100% right. You know, you're on the highway, you're cruising along at 70 miles an hour, and either you wander out of your lane or somebody comes up on your blind side, and that blinking light in the mirror is worth its weight in gold. It keeps you safe, and that's the whole point that I think, you know, your article really was about. 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You know, hey, we have to put a windshield in your car. The windshield is $600, plus we have to do a calibration for $400. 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Let's pull over, take a pause, all right? We're here with Matt Moore. 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Hey, look at that. I got it.
22: You did.
0: And we'll both return right after this. Don't go away.

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12: We're here this hour with Matt Morty, the Chief Insurance Operating Officer, Operations Officer for the Highway Loss Data Institute and the Insurance Institute for Highway Safety. Matt, I got it right again. Look at that.
13: You did. Triple word score.
12: You know, I think I want to take us to, I want to talk a little bit about Here's the scenario, okay? You go up to a car, you open the hood, and you start looking around. First of all, you can't see the ground, right? It's so well packed with stuff. But you start looking, you know, I look at it and I go, let's see, the left front corner's got the ABS controller. It's got this computer, this module. It's got this headlight. You know, headlights can be $500. That's cheap. Or headlamp 4, assemblies. 000. Yeah, it can be $4,000, right? And you look at the right side.
13: Yep.
12: How does that factor into, because that's really why cars are so expensive to repair and or maintain, right? It's not the safety equipment. The safety equipment makes you survive the crash. It's immeasurable in what it's worth, right?
13: So the safety equipment, like the radar units that enable advanced driver assistance systems, they are costly. When crashes occur, they are expensive to repair. But there's a whole lot of other stuff on vehicles today. And if you think about, like, collisions, over half are for points of impact that are the front end of the vehicle. And if you think about everything that's gone on mechanically with automobiles over the last 20 or 30 years, like, back in the day, I remember the first time I looked under the hood of a car, it was my dad's 66 Bonneville, which had a longitudinally mounted engine. And then, you know, over time, vehicles, we went to front wheel drive. So now you have this, the engine and the transmission all packed tight under the hood of the vehicle. And then increasingly, I think at this point now, almost 60% of all new vehicles have all wheel drive. And so you're packing additional content under the hood. Almost 40% of all new vehicles now have turbochargers. And so we're at a point where there's just so much stuff under the hood, and that creates complexity. There's no crush space. There's no forgiving room for a crash to occur without causing damage. And then if you think about the complement of headlights on a vehicle. Now, yeah, the headlights can be expensive, but try driving in the dark without them.
12: Right.
13: But on the flip side, there's so many accent lights on vehicles, and an increasing number of vehicles have these light bars that are full width. And like on the F-150 Lightning, that light bar, that thing has like $750. The Volkswagen ID.4 has a full width light bar, and the Volkswagen logo lights up, and all that stuff is aesthetics. There's no safety benefit that we're aware of associated with those things, and they all contribute to repair costs.
12: You can't buy a cheap vehicle. You know, 20 years ago, I bought a 97 Ranger, a little shop truck. I paid $300 for it. I've kept track, I've put about 14 grand in material and you know, labor in it. Over 20 years, that's not bad, right? That's $700 a year to own that vehicle. The nearest comparable rear-wheel drive small pickup like that, I guess, is a Chevy Colorado. They start somewhere like $35,000 to $40,000. There's no cheap vehicles anymore, is there?
13: There are some that are less expensive than others, but if you look at the web pages of a lot of the big manufacturers, what you'll see is that some of the least expensive vehicles in their lineup are no longer there. Like if you look at Toyota, no longer sells the Yaris. Honda no longer sells the Fit. A lot of manufacturers have dropped off these cheaper vehicles. And as some of it is what the manufacturers are offering, but some of it is just what consumers want. And we want more expensive vehicles.
12: And we seem to, you know, sell them, right?
13: Oh, yeah.
12: I think about my plow truck. My plow truck's a 22 Chevy Silverado. Rubber floor mats. It's a WT, which is the entry-level truck in that model series. You know, it's got a nice radio. It's got power windows, cruise, tilt, air conditioning. It's got everything I could want. And yet, that's entry level. I can't imagine what the next generation or next level up Silverado has that I absolutely have to have. It's a work truck. It's not a luxury vehicle. So, you know, I think the right answer is it's not the safety equipment that's making cars expensive. It's the complete overall technology that is making the car expensive. The turbocharger, as you say, all the electronics that they add on, the heads up displays, all the things that are nice to have. But they're not absolutely necessary. Matt, let's pull over and take another pause before we run over. I'm Ron Ananey, the car doctor. I'm here with Matt Moore. He's the chief insurance operation officer for the Insurance Institute for Highway Safety and its affiliate organization, the Highway Loss Data Institute. We'll both return right after this.

0: Ron and Annie and the Car Doctor here. We're here today with Matt Moore. He is the Chief Insurance Operations Officer for the Institute. I'm sorry, the Insurance Institute for Highway Safety and the Highway Loss Data Institute. Matt, can we talk a little bit about, maybe circle back, talk about some of the technology that's in the cars, the safety technology specifically? Is there a way to,
1: I'd love to.
0: Is there a way to look at what's good, what's working, what's not, and you know, maybe break it down for the listeners today?
1: Sure thing. Sure thing. So HLDI, the Highway Loss Data Institute, has done about 100 studies over the course of the last decade plus. And the technology that really is delivering is automatic emergency braking, and that includes both front automatic emergency braking, so that addresses like relatively high speed crashes in traffic, fender benders, but automatic emergency braking can also address rear impacts. And rear automatic emergency braking is fantastic at stopping people from backing into stuff. We're not that good at doing that. Human beings aren't all that good at backing up.
0: I've noticed that as I've gotten older. That that backup camera really does come in handy a lot. I enjoy it.
1: So it's interesting, Ron. We really don't see in the insurance data big reductions associated with crash risk for the backup cameras or the systems that just beep at you if you're about to hit something. We see some small benefits, but we see massive benefits, like for backing cameras, for the sensors that just beep at you when you're backing up. We see about a 3% reduction in the rate of claims filed for damage people do to other vehicles.
0: Right.
1: By contrast, for rear AEB, which just drops anchor if you're about to back into something, the benefits there are much, much larger. And it's a little bit challenging to get at the benefits of these technologies individually now, because most vehicles come with a whole bunch of technology all at once. But when we look at vehicles that have the full stack of technologies, including rear automatic emergency braking, we're looking at benefits approaching 40%. So if you've got front automatic emergency braking with a lane maintenance system and automatic high beams and rear AEB, you're looking at a crash risk reduction of about 40%.
0: Are you, I'm not sure if you know the answer to this one, Matt, but are you more likely to see a lower premium on a vehicle that has, you know, backup, stop, drop the anchor technology than one that does not?
1: All of this. So in HLDI's data, we don't have the premium data. We know what vehicles, what insurance coverages they have, and we know what crashes occur, and we know how much the claims associated with those crashes cost. And so we can produce what are called overall losses, which is kind of the break-even amount that an insurer would have to charge each year in order to break even on insuring a vehicle. And we know those break even points are much lower for vehicles with these technologies versus identical vehicles without these technologies. And we do know that insurers are taking the presence of these technologies into account.
0: Do you think, I'm not sure if this is in our wheelhouse conversation today. I've got a 2015 Subaru out of the shop right now, and I've given it back to the owner. It needs a rear backup impact module sensor module.
1: Mm-hmm.
0: The rear, you know, when she backs up, it doesn't work. It tells you it doesn't work because the module is bad on the right side. Subaru is telling me it's on intergalactic outer space back order.
1: And oh my.
0: Yeah, you know, and I get it. It's an 11-year-old car now. But, you know,
1: You're making me nervous, Ron. I've got an 18 Outback with that technology.
0: And it, you know, when I sit there and I look at it, Matt, and I think to myself, so, you know, at what point will we, if ever, have to total the car because the chip technology, you know, they can't keep up. It's like trying to find a computer that runs Windows 3.1. I'm not saying you would need to, but, you know, you get my point. So, you know, will the technology cause the car to gray out? Is that possible? Is that coming? Any ideas?
1: It is a possibility. I would assume at some point those repair parts are going to become available. And I know currently there's a, you know, a huge run on processors and a huge run on RAM.
0: Right. Because there's a chip shortage, right, still to this day, since COVID. I don't think they've recovered.
1: And well, I think there are multiple issues going on. I think the factories were offline during COVID, but I think now some of what is causing shortage is demand for the things we just mentioned for the purposes of enabling AI.
0: Right. Right. And is that where some of this is going? AI to take over and do some of this?
1: Well, not my area of expertise, Ron. I assume to some extent AI is being used to develop the algorithms which enable these advanced driver assistance systems, and to some extent AI is likely going to be embedded into these systems going
0: right.
1: forward.
0: Right. What do you say, you know, can you talk about this, Matt? Some of the cars need to be calibrated. You have a windshield done, and you have to calibrate the cameras, right? You're familiar with that, I'm sure.
1: Absolutely.
0: And then some of the cars, you put a windshield in, you drive down the road, and it calibrates on its own.
1: Yeah, and in some instances, and this is purely anecdotal, but from what I understand, you could have two vehicles from same manufacturer or two vehicles from different manufacturers. Ultimately, the machine vision system that they're using could be from the same tier one parts supplier, but yet the recalibration procedures can be very different on different vehicles using the same sensors.
0: And I guess, you know, I'm aware of this too, and my belief system is I think they're still trying to figure it out. I think there's so much going on and trying to find vendors to maintain consistency of parts. Is that a good word? That they're forced to try different methods to meet, you know, production demand and inventory and to put vehicles in the marketplace. And I think it affects the overall, you know, how it's going to get fixed.
1: Yeah, certainly the vehicles have gotten far more complex, and I don't think we have spent enough time thinking about how this impacts long-term ownership costs or whether or not you'll be able to own a vehicle long term. And I think one of the things that consumers are being frustrated by is the notion that to a large extent you purchase the vehicle, and then in order to make use of the full functionality, you have to pay subscription fees.
0: Subscription fees are taking over everything, right?
1: One of the examples that I'm most familiar with that inflamed a lot of vehicle owners was BMW attempted to charge subscription fees for heated seats, and that did not go over well.
0: No, I remember that. Matt, we're going to pull over and take a pause again. We're here with Matt Moore, Chief Insurance Operation Officer for the Insurance Institute for Highway Safety and the Highway Loss Data Institute. I'm Ron Ananey and the Car Doctor. We'll both return right after this.

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7: 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It's systematic. It's hydromatic. Why, it's greased lightning.
8: Greased lightning.

0: cars for SUVs. And those SUVs tend to be larger, heavier, and more expensive. And on the heavier side, that means when those vehicles get into crashes, those crashes generate more force simply because they're more heavy than the cars they replace, so they're more likely to do more damage to themselves, and they're more likely to do more damage to other vehicles, and the likelihood of causing injury increases as well because of the increased vehicle weight.
1: So, you know, is it a vicious cycle? I want to put myself in a big, heavy car. Well, I can't buy a big, heavy car, so I'm going to buy a big, heavy truck. And then the next guy says, well, nobody has a little car anymore. He's got a big truck. I need a big truck. So now we're all driving around in big trucks. And it just keeps going.
0: Yeah. The oldest vehicle in my fleet is I've got an 07 Legacy, Subaru Legacy. And when I bought that vehicle, it did not feel small. And the few rare times I take it on the road these days, I feel like I'm sitting in a valley. And when I look to the sides of the vehicle and I see big SUVs and pickups.
1: Well, yeah, listen, I also have in the fleet a 2002 Ford Thunderbird, a convertible.
0: Oh, my.
1: And it was the best used car I ever bought. It's the most fun you can have for under 10 grand. And, you know, you're out there just minding your business. I took a Sunday morning ride the other weekend and topped down and 65, 70 miles an hour. Everybody's shooting by me like I'm standing still. And I came to realize, I don't go on the highway with it often, but, you know, there's not a whole lot of protection in that vehicle against all these SUVs and pickup trucks that are whizzing by at a much higher rate of speed. So is it education, Matt? Do we need to learn how to slow down? Or are we just, we've drank the Kool-Aid and we're just being lured by all this?
0: So I think on the law enforcement side, there's room for improvement in terms of getting us back to the point where we are generally more compliant with speed limits. If we were all going a little bit closer to the speed limit, it would reduce the likelihood of crashing. It reduces the energy in crashes. It reduces likelihood of injury. So if we were all just going a bit closer to the speed limit, that would be a huge help.
1: Right.
0: Yeah.
1: Yeah. Maybe we need to, you know, years ago, I remember the state police in New Jersey would put on a demonstration with the believer, I think it was, or the enforcer, where they would put you into a sliding seat without a seatbelt.
0: The convincer.
1: Yeah, the convincer.
0: The convincer.
1: Yeah. And, you know, everybody should experience that. I experienced that. It convinces you to buckle up. And, you know, we didn't even talk about seatbelts today, Matt. And, you know, it's maybe that's going to be our next conversation. And, you know, it's got to be there. I think our next conversation, I'm going to let you twist my arm and bring me down to the crash center.
0: And, that would be awesome. I think you'd love it.
1: Yeah, and I think, you know, by the end of the year we can do that, and maybe we can report back here and get some stuff up on our social media channel as well as yours. And I think we need to make people more aware of what cars can do and what they can't do and what they shouldn't do, right, to keep them safe, because that's what this is really all about, correct?
0: I agree. Yeah, the modern vehicles are amazing in terms of crashworthiness, how well they can protect you if you are in a crash. Many of them are equipped with fantastic technologies to stop crashes from happening in the first place, but at the same time, there's lots and lots of horses under the hood, which isn't a safety positive thing.
1: Right. Matty, where can the listeners go get more information? There's a website, I'm sure.
0: IIHS.org.
1: Perfect. Listen, I want to thank you. I appreciate the time, and I appreciate your passion for this, trying to keep us safe out here and keeping us aware of
0: Ron,
1: what our options are. So you're very welcome, sir. I'm Ron Ananian, the Car Doctor. I'll return right after this.

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And I want to thank again Matt Moore, Chief Insurance Operations Officer for the Insurance Institute for Highway Safety and the Highway Loss Data Institute, for taking the time and joining us today. I always enjoy talking to the industry experts. But what did you get out of that? I'll tell you what I did, and I think you did or should have, that the biggest thing I learned, and I never really thought about it the way Matt explained it, but the price of repairs has not risen solely on the fact that cars have safety devices, ADAS, forward-looking cameras, stability control, all the things that keep us in the lane, auto-stop braking, and all of that, crash avoidance. That's not what's raised the price of the car. Not by itself. Yes, it contributes, but the biggest factor that has raised the price of the repair of the car, I should say, is the car itself, is the things that are on it. You know, I've been looking at the price of turbochargers. A turbocharger, a device that helps the engine make more power, when it goes bad, can be anywhere from $4,000 to $7,000 to replace. The bulk of that is the part itself. And then some of it's the labor, because it's on there so long and it's all rusty and crunchy and it's difficult. So it's something to be aware of. The other factor that he brought up, which I thought was also interesting, is you don't see base model vehicles anymore. There are no inexpensive trucks. Okay? You want to get into a four-wheel drive anything? It's 50 grand. There just doesn't seem to be a better solution than that. And that's an issue, because we don't need fancy schmancy to haul plywood home and, you know, be on the job and landscape and all that. So some things to think about. Really a great interview. I really appreciated everything he brought to point, and we're going to be talking about it in the up and coming weeks. And I got something out of it. I hope you did too. Again, thanks to Matt Moore. I'm Ron Ananey and the Car Doctor. It's been an absolute pleasure today. Till the next time, good mechanics aren't expensive. They're priceless. See ya.

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3: News this hour from Town Hall, I'm Mary Rose. The Freedom 250 Grand Prix is underway in Washington, D.C. The IndyCar race circles the National Mall, with President Trump and the First Lady taking a ceremonial lap before President Trump waved the green flag. The Trump administration is tightening rules on who can receive taxpayer-funded tax credits.
4: The Treasury Department and IRS have issued proposed regulations to block illegal immigrants from collecting refundable tax credits. The rules clarify that credits such as the Earned Income Tax Credit and Child Tax Credit are federal public benefits reserved for U.S. citizens, nationals, and qualified aliens. Treasury Secretary Scott Bessent said the days of illegal aliens collecting taxpayer-funded benefits are over. Willie Nelson, Washington.
3: An Army unit in Europe specializing in drone warfare has been told to stop learning and start using the battlefield technology and return to being a traditional infantry battalion. Reporter Bernie Bennett has more on this.
5: Last November, 600 soldiers formed the 173rd Airborne Brigade in Europe that specialized in drone warfare and was set up to be used as a dedicated unit that could deploy anywhere drones were required. General Christopher Leneve, the Army's acting chief of staff, has ordered that battalion to refocus on its core mission of being an airborne infantry unit. Ukrainian President Volodymyr Zelensky said in March that Ukrainian officials were helping five countries in the Middle East and Gulf region counter Iranian drone attacks, while the United States and European countries were among others that requested their support. Bernie Bennett in Washington.
3: One person is dead, another wounded in a fast food restaurant shooting early Sunday in Brooklyn. It happened just after midnight at America's Best Wings and Pizza on Rockaway Avenue in Brownsville. More on these stories at townhall.com.
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3: Republicans could receive a major boost from Elon Musk as the next midterm elections approach. Correspondent Andrew Stewart reports.
8: Musk may reportedly spend as much as $200 million supporting Republican candidates and voter turnout efforts nationwide. This potentially dwarfs the $70 million Musk spent during the 2024 campaign. The spending could come as the GOP holds a major cash advantage over Democrats. The RNC reportedly has a $115 million lead in cash on hand, while the DNC faces significant debt. Andrew Stewart reporting.
3: Gas station giant Buc-ee's has sparked a backlash in Ohio over one of its frequent trademark infringement lawsuits. Texas-based chain Buc-ee's says in its lawsuit that the logo for Beaver's Mini Mart in the city of Beaver Creek is too closely resembled. More at townhall.com. The CDC is warning about alfalfa sprouts.
9: A food poisoning outbreak linked to alfalfa sprouts has sickened people in 15 states. The Centers for Disease Control and Prevention says 55 cases have been documented, including 4 hospitalizations. The outbreak involves salmonella and different strains of E. coli. Officials say the cases are linked to alfalfa sprouts from Everything Sprouts, a Minnesota grower. The sprouts were sold under the Calco and Everything Sprouts brands. Last year, the FDA warned Everything Sprouts about several concerns, including a leaking roof. Keith Peters reporting.
3: Chinese humanoid robots have set records, including beating Usain Bolt's 100-meter sprint record at the World Humanoid Robot Games in Beijing. The event opened on Saturday, and it's in its second year. It features more than 2,000 robots. More on these stories at townhall.com.
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0: billion dollars. He doesn't mind throwing lots of millions of dollars into the gun ban industry. I mean, he created the gun ban industry, actually. So we're up against it this year. And I, as I said, I honestly don't know how to motivate people. I can say, hey, this is important and all the rest of it. And everybody goes, yeah, okay, fine. Sleeping. Okay. But if we lose control of Congress, and it's quite likely we will, it's going to be a terrible, terrible couple of years. That doesn't mean that ATF doesn't, you know, keep making some good progress and DOJ doesn't make progress, but there are going to be a lot of roadblocks put in our way. So I just saying, right now we're winning huge. Take advantage of it. Anytime these restrictions come off, go out and buy suppressors. And when we get the thing all sorted out, we'll buy some SBRs as well. What are you planning on buying? Have you bought one of these suppressors? Are you thinking about an SBR? I'd love to know. 866-TALK-GUN.
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0: So here's one. This week, the FBI released its latest crime report. It says that murders fell faster than at any point in history. Let me say that again. The FBI's crime data says that murders fell faster than at any point in history, hitting an all-time low last year. And the numbers indicate that this year

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1: Hello, ladies and gentlemen. Welcome to American Warrior Radio. This is your host, Ben Bueller Garcia. Networking is an important part of any business, and American Warrior Radio is no different. We often ask guests for referrals to other guests that they think might be good on the show. And I tell you what, we get a lot of "you have to talk to this guy" comments. Today, we hit the motherlode. While our guest may disagree with being called a legend in the Special Forces community, that is precisely the word used by the person who referred him. And I agree. We'll leave it up to you to draw your own conclusions. He has led soldiers in operations spanning 49 countries across 5 continents. He spent more than 12 years deployed overseas and participated in almost every major combat operation, from Operation Eagle Claw to Operation Iraqi Freedom. These actions read like a who's who of bad places: Bosnia, Iran, Mogadishu, Haiti, the Korean DMZ. He's been awarded the Silver Star, the Legion of Merit, a Bronze Star, a Purple Heart, and the Chairman of the Joint Chief Staff Joint Meritorious Service Medal, among other awards. There's no doubt as to why he's a SOCOM Commando Hall of Honor member, a Ranger Hall of Fame, and he's earned the highest level Order of St. Maurice for the National Infantry Association. He is also the recipient of the 2015 Bull Simmons Award. Oh, and he's a character in a video game. Welcome to American Warrior Radio, Command Sergeant Major, Army Retired, Rick Lamb.
2: Hey, thanks a lot, Ben. I appreciate that. You know, those are just stories, right? And they get better the more you tell them.
1: Actually, as I'm looking at the clock, it's like, man, there goes half our first segment. And I didn't even list half the stuff that you got on your bio. Rick, I tell you, it truly is a privilege to have you here with us. I've heard lots of tales about you, and it's good to have you live with us here on American Warrior Radio. I guess your bio is not that surprising, given your family lineage. I guess military is in your DNA.
2: Oh, correct. Yeah, you bottom line, every man in my life that I knew and loved carried a gun to work, and either as a lawman or a soldier. And that's still true to this day. And my son's a deputy sheriff down here in Hillsborough County in Florida. When I was growing up, you know, we talked to family history. It spanned, you know, the American Civil War through Vietnam. And as a little kid, I'd play with my great-grandfather's Union War kepi, or, you know, Civil War Union blue kepi. Man helped end slavery in 1865, and I thought that was pretty cool. You know, I also stomped around on my grandfather's World War I Brogy helmet and his gas mask, and learned how he was a tough hombre in the 90th Division and fought in San Mihiel and the Argonne. And again, my earliest memories of my own dad, you know, were of him sitting on the back porch in a set olive drab herringbone twill uniform and showing me how to disassemble and clean a 1911 45 Colt pistol and an M1 carbine on our back porch. So,
1: Rick, you were disassembling and cleaning weapons before most kids had learned their multiplication tables, it sounds like.
2: Well, yeah, and it was a different time. I mean, you know, we weren't as afraid of guns then as we are now. And it was just, like going into the Guard. My dad was in the Guard. His brother was in the Guard. So everybody that I knew went in the Guard. And being in Iowa, I mean, that was just the thing to do.
1: Well, I tell you, Rick, I'm not that much older than you, but I'm somewhat jealous in that you were aware of how special these veterans are long before I was. And you were fortunate to be growing up in a time, you know, the World War II, and maybe even, gosh, some of the World War I veterans were still with us and were allowed to share your stories. You mentioned your first Freedom Isn't Free moment involving one of your coaches in the locker room. Tell our listeners about that.
2: Oh, yeah, it was crazy. I mean, history seemed really relevant back then. I mean, because even the World War I guys were in their late 60s. They were my age. And you can see them at the VFW or the American Legion Hall. There was one in every neighborhood. The World War II and Korean War vets, those were our school teachers and our coaches. And as a young kid, I cut lawns, I delivered newspapers, and half these guys had fought in North Africa. They landed in Normandy. I mean, they flew B-17s over Germany. We were in Taegu and Pusan. We lived next door to a Korean War nurse. But the very first Vietnam, you know, this guy besides my uncles, I was in the locker room at Franklin Junior High School in the gym, and the new assistant coach, younger kid, comes in, and he strips down. He's getting ready to get into the shower, and this kid's body was like this patchwork of skin grafts and missing muscle tissue. I mean, you almost had to look away. But that was my first Freedom Isn't Free moment, you know, when I looked and I said, okay, you know, that freedom comes at a price. And, you know, I learned his story later, and I went, what a courageous kid. He was just an infantryman, you know, he was a private. So the word courage just seemed like it had an entirely different meaning in those contexts. Yeah, it humbled me.
1: You mentioned you joined the National Guard there in Iowa, if I'm not mistaken, right out of high school. You did go on to college, but college didn't take.
2: No, you know, it's funny because so both my uncles were in Vietnam together, I think it's 66. And one of my favorite pictures of them is, they're up near July, I think. And my older uncle was, he was a colonel, lieutenant colonel in the Marine Corps. And he had a fire base up there with howitzers, 105 and 155. So his younger brother, made the trek to go up to see him. And they had this little family reunion outside the fire direction center hut. And I've got that hanging on my wall. But so my uncle would go out with the LERP teams. And the SF Special Forces teams and the Rangers, and because he was a squint, he was a map guy. So he would take he would make picto maps. He would take the map data and then he'd fuse it with aerial imagery and make a picto map. It was a big deal in '66, not so much today. But he was the one that kind of hooked me in and said, these LERPs, these SF guys, these Rangers that I was going out with, were the best that he had ever seen. When he came back, he went into the guard, and he had a recon platoon over at the local armory. So I started hanging out there in high school, and I was like a mascot, right? So I had an ERDL, the old Vietnam camo uniform, I had a set of jungle boots or Ranger patrol cap, and a partial issue of equipment. And most of these cats were lawmen or first responders, and they were old Vietnam vets. Serious crowd. And I mean, they taught me how to field strip an M16, how to shoot expert, how to patrol. And so as a high school kid, on one weekend drill, we spent like the entire day planning. Right, we were conducting rehearsals, doing little live fire weapons functions check. I mean, we finished our pre combat checks. We did radio checks, bound tests for rattling equipment. Everything had to be taped and tied down. Fresh coat of face paint. And then we entered the darkened GP medium tent about 45 minutes before sunset, right? It's called End Evening Nautical Twilight, EENT. And we sat down in our order of movement, in the wedge formations that we were going to leave the perimeter on. And we were close enough to feel the guy to your left, right, front, and rear. And we put sandbags over our head to simulate total darkness. And we sat like that for 45 minutes as my uncle walked us through the entire mission. When we're going to hit the line of departure, he was going to count us out. We're going to stop and do a security and listening halt. And then, who's on point, who's on compass, who's on trail, who are the alternates, what are our critical nav points, what are we going to do, actions on enemy contact, actions at danger areas. And he just walks us through this. And at the time, I felt like, man, I'm in the Dirty Dozen. I'm in this old movie called The Dirty Dozen. But what I would find out later in life is that's how Rangers did it in Ranger school. And but as a high school kid, man, I was hooked. And so why the sandbags, right? Because we didn't have night vision devices. We had maybe two for the entire platoon. But it takes like 45 minutes for the rods and the cones in your eyes to adjust to total darkness. So we're going to hit the line of departure right at EDNT, and we get a 45-minute jump on Charlie because his eyes wouldn't be adjusted. So we had to have an edge because your most vulnerable part when you're your point when you're leaving the perimeter, because everybody on the perimeter goes hands off weapons because you got a patrol leaving and they don't want to shoot them up friendly fire. So you're kind of on your own for a certain amount of time. And so I joined the guard out of high school, came back, tried to go to college, and finally my uncle, aka my platoon sergeant, said, go do this for real. And so he gets me an audience with the Iowa adjutant general for the National Guard, and the guy chews my ass for about 20 minutes. Excuse me, chews my behind for about 20 minutes, and tells me, you wasted good Iowa money on training, but we're proud of you. Congratulations, good luck. And they send me to the Airborne Rangers. I end up at 1st Battalion.
1: Rick, we're going to have to take a break real quick, if you don't mind. When we come back, I want to talk more about, you've got so many stories to tell. I want to spend a lot of time with that because I think it's just really important for people to hear this firsthand from your mouth. Ladies and gentlemen, this is your host, Ben Bieler Garcia. We'll be right back. For over a decade now, it's been my privilege to share these important stories of those who protect us at home and abroad. 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Hey, listeners, it's Ben Bieler Garcia, host of American Warrior Radio. His father was a disabled Army veteran. His daughter was born blind. 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
1: Welcome back to American Warrior Radio, ladies and gentlemen. This is your host, Ben Bueller Garcia. We're speaking with Rick Lamb, literally a Special Forces Hall of Fame guy. He's in the Ranger Hall of Fame. And please Google the 2015 Bull Simmons Award. He was a recipient of that award for contributions to the Special Forces community. Rick, I mean, it seems like every place there was trouble in the world during your career, Rick Lamb was there. Now, I don't know if that makes you lucky or cursed or maybe a little bit of both, but I'd like you to share your experiences in some of those, because I think that's the most powerful way to communicate to those of us who never wore the uniform about the sacrifices that you and your comrades make on our behalf. So let's, if you don't mind, sir, let's go in chronological order. Operation Eagle Claw, 1980, that was the mission to try and rescue the hostages that are being held in Iran. We did have Mike Vining on the show earlier, Rick. I don't know if you guys ever crossed paths. He was one of the original Delta Force members and was involved in that situation and described some pretty harrowing moments trying to get out of that burning aircraft.
2: Yes. So I was assigned to Charlie Company, 1st Battalion, 75th Infantry, the Rangers, 1st Ranger Battalion. And we had a young wild-eyed captain named Captain Grange. He came from military stock. His dad, you know, dropped out of school at 17 and jumped into France in World War II. Ended up retiring as a three-star general, fought in Korea, fought in Vietnam. And so that was the stock that young Captain Grange was from. So when we got the Ranger hadn't changed in probably 200 years. I mean, we're the best light infantry in the world, but we traveled on our feet. And we spent a lot of time in the swamps or, you know, denied areas, right, doing reconnaissance and so forth. So the Iranian hostage rescue changed all that. So now we have Jeeps, and they brought in these Jeeps. So we had to figure out how do we load them? You know, how do we get guns on them? How do we drive them? So then, you know, Captain Green said, all right, who drives Jeeps in the civilian world? Who owns them? Who drives motorcycles? Who are our best machine gunners? Who are our best snipers? Who are the kids that grew up on farms and could keep machinery running with bubble gum and baling wire? And that's how we task organized the company around those Jeeps. So then we had to figure out how to load them, what was going to go on them, how many Rangers, how do you get them onto the aircraft, how do you get them off of the aircraft, you know, when do you start the engines, when do you break the chains, when you load around in your weapon, I mean, when do you do your comms checks, how do you get off of that aircraft, how do you get to your objective, how do you get back to your objective, and then how do you figure out where everybody's at and if you got everybody before you leave a hostile nation. Because we had never done that. And they put all that together with all those new mission sets, you know, parachuting kids out onto the runway to actually clear the runway. So we had guys that learned how to drive locomotive trains, learned how to drive bulldozers, learned how to drive tanks, whatever obstacle they may hit on one of the airfields.
1: Rick, for folks who weren't around at that time, and I was just, I guess I was in my first year of college at that time. And I mean, just what a harrowing, what an audacious plan. I mean, in effect, we're putting a very small force, dropping it into an unfriendly territory or flying them in into this spot in the desert. And I tell you what, I've always felt for President Carter, because if this thing had gone off the way it was supposed to, he would have been a hero.
2: And the amazing thing about that is it came very close to being pulled off. I mean, had it not been just for a few hours of darkness, it would have been pulled off. And to his credit, he kept, you know, the next in the part two of Eagle Claw was called Honey Badger, and Honey Badger was more Rangers, more force, and it was like a thunder run. You know, you go in and you take the international airport, you thunder run to where the hostages were, you pick them up, and then you thunder run back, and then you go home. But the Iranian hostage rescue, we had done stuff like that before in Vietnam. I mean, the Sante prison raid, you know, came off of carrier decks. It was Air Force helicopters that dropped Green Berets 40 miles north of Hanoi. They got in, they got out. You know, the only thing that was bad about that mission was they didn't have the intel that the prisoners of war had been moved. But by 1980, we had lost all that. And that's the problem with the time that we're in right now, is that, you know, we're post-Afghanistan. We're going to lose a lot of our combat vets. We're going to have trouble with recruiting like we always do. And so now when we go into the next fight, we'll try to do the same tactics, techniques, and procedures from the last fight and carrying the same weapon systems into the new fight. And we're going to get our behinds added to us.
1: No bueno.
2: That's the risk we run.
1: Yeah, yeah. Rick, something else interesting, and as if I'm not mistaken, 8 service members lost their lives on that mission, principally in the fire, correct? Okay. God bless.
2: It was, yeah. Yeah, there were some, you know, what we found was there were some subtle nuances to put an Army Ranger on an Air Force helicopter using carrier decks and then flying that thing. So the original helicopters, that they said, okay, we don't have carrier deck landing capabilities, so we're going to have to use Navy helicopters. The Navy helicopter pilots were the sub chasers. They were adapted at moving in squares. So they had to put Marine pilots in it. So as they started putting all this stuff together, because those kids could fly nap of the earth, and that's kind of where it got weak. But I guess the point I want to make before we move on is that the Holloway Commission did an after-action report of that whole mission, and he said, you were the best in the world at what you did within these stovepipes of excellence, but if you want to do this for real, you're going to have a command that does man, train, equip, and resource. You're going to have to command and control, and you're going to have to start training together, get out of these stovepipes, you know, with the Navy SEALs in one pipe and the Marines in another and the Rangers in another. So they didn't act on it. DOD did not act on the Holloway Commission report for about 6 years, and then that's when Congress legislated U.S. SOCOM into existence, and we were off to the races.
1: So really, that was the birth of Joint Special Forces Operations.
2: I mean, it did. It birthed U.S. SOCOM, the Joint Special Operations Command. It all the theater Special Operations Command. It birthed the component commands in Army, Navy, Air Force, and later Marines. And the thing that I always found fascinating was that was all Vietnam guys. You know, disgruntled as they were after 1975, you know, when they saw Saigon fall, they fixed everything following the hostage rescue mission. They set up 5 active duty special forces groups, 3 ranger battalions, a ranger regimental headquarters, and then they staffed, you know, set up and staffed all of those commands. And it was a game changer. I mean, it made us the best in the world at what we do. There's nobody that does joint soft.
1: Rick, I'm not as experienced or as wise as you, but I found that I often learn more from my mistakes or my failures.
2: Oh, that's 100%, 100%. That was my first taste of, or first smell of cordite, as it were, yeah.
1: Well, I'm glad you got out of there, sir. I tell you, when we come back, I wanted you to introduce our listeners to a guy I had never heard of, frankly, and I'll probably mispronounce this, Vasily Matuzak.
2: Yes, Matuzak, yeah.
1: Matuzak. And you won't be the only one, but I find the interesting part about this engagement is this took place November 23rd, 1984, a time when we were supposed to be at a, you know, relatively peace and quiet. And here goes Rick going out and earning a Silver Star and a combat badge.
2: That's right. And who knew?
1: Ladies and gentlemen, this is your host, Ben Bueller Garcia, here on American Warrior Radio. We're talking with Rick Lamb. Google his name. Google Rick Lamb Green Beret Special Forces, and you'll be amazed at what you find. 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And ladies and gentlemen, please, please share these important stories with other people that need to hear them. Again, Ben Bueller Garcia will be back with more with our special guest, Rick Lamb, in just a few minutes.

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2: SRN News, I'm Mary Rose. Florida native Kyle Kirkwood is the winner of the Freedom 250 Grand Prix in Washington, D.C. President Trump waved the green flag to start Sunday's race, and Transportation Secretary Sean Duffy waved the checkered flag at the finish after 147 laps. A fast-moving wildfire is threatening Reno, Nevada. The Hawk Fire, so far, has scorched more than 10,000 acres and forced evacuations for nearly 14,000 homes. The evacuation zone now reaches the edge of the University of Nevada campus. President Trump is taking aim at Canada as trade tensions escalate between the two countries. In a Truth Social post Sunday, the president said Canada wants the benefits of being a state without actually becoming one. This is SRN News.
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0: Welcome back to American Warrior Radio, ladies and gentlemen. This is your host, Ben Bueller Garcia. We're talking with Rick Lamb. Rick spent his entire career in the United States Army Special Forces. Is just a true legend in the community. Rick, I hope you don't mind me saying that. We're talking a little bit about your adventures. I'll use that term advisedly.
4: And a little incident, I'll say, that happened November 23rd, 1984, involving a Russian who was looking to defect. Rick, I'd never heard this story before, so tell our listeners what happened there.
11: I was in a little unit called the Joint Security Area, and we worked 8 days a week. And you do 2 days on the DMZ in positions, and you do 2 days patrolling during on the DMZ, day and night ambush patrols. You'd have 2 days where you were like on a quick reaction force, and then you'd have 2 days of training, and then they'd give you a day and a half off. Probably six of those 8 days, you're actually sleeping in your uniform. You could actually unlace your boots, but you couldn't take them off your feet because you had to be ready to go at a moment's notice. We just trained all the time, which was awesome. I mean, you're locked on that base, and all you had to do was just train out in the DMZ. So there was a Soviet kid. He was probably 20, 22 at the time, and he decided he wanted to defect. So he runs across the military demarcation line, and he actually coaxes his North Korean security guard, to come down to the row of buildings there with him to get a picture. And so we know this because we got the camera. We covered the camera. So the first frame is a picture of the North Korean kid with the U.S. and the South Korean kid standing in the background. The next picture is a picture of Matusak as he's running across the MDL. And he runs right between the U.S. Korean kid, and he goes, "I'm defecting." With a North Korean kid, he pulls his pistol and he runs after him into South Korea, and he's shooting. So he gets dropped right in the street. Then the guard shacks open up against each other, and then they call the QRF and the Quick Reaction Force. I had another Cracker Jack captain by the name of Bert Mitsuzawa, and him and Sergeant Merck, our platoon sergeant, they trained these kids so that everything was rote memorization. So we go down to the operations center because, you know, we get alerted, we're going to roll. And I say, "Hey, my platoon sergeant and my platoon leader are not here." And he goes, "I know, they're down to talking to the Red Legs. They're down at the artillery base just a couple of kilometers south, and they're coordinating for the night ambush," because you had to leave target reference overlays with the Red Legs so that they could map your patrol at night. And so he had dispatched his Jeep and his driver to go get him, because that was the days before cell phones. And so he said, "You guys roll." So he let four staff sergeants leading, you know, 11-man infantry squads roll on their own to this DMZ defector incident. Of course, they linked up with us, but just, you know, that was a thing that stuck with me forever. If you train your troops and you trust them, then you don't need to be over their shoulder. So they link up, but this kid comes across, and a 40-man North Korean platoon chases after him. We just so happened that when we got there, we dropped the tailgate, we got out, and it was just standard rote memorization. Two squads online, bounding overwatch, one squad in the rear to flank left or right, and one squad goes gun heavy up to the high ground, and you're good. We just fight from that position. And so we rolled their flank. It was the bottom line. They'd come in kind of heading to the east. We had come in due south and caught them. So it was like shooting ducks in a gallery. And I think we killed four, wounded one. We lost one dead Korean kid, and wounded one GI. So it was a pretty lopsided victory. But the salient AAR comment after that was, that was just like training, only it was easier.
4: Mm-hmm. So did the North Koreans actually pass in? They were actually in South Korea when you engaged them, or is there sort of a buffer?
11: Oh, yeah, there? No, they dropped probably about 100 meters or so into South Korea. And because we came across, there's a road that goes to the bridge of no return, and that's where we found the defector. He was hiding in the bushes, and we made him crawl to us. We got him. Jeep shows up. We throw him in the Jeep, and then we get him out of there, and then we just follow the sound of the guns. And they were beating the bushes trying to find him, and that's why they were moving, like, from west to east. We were coming up from south to north and just caught him in a we fought them to a point where they had surrendered. So during that lull in fire, when we were actually going to get up and then put flex cuffs on these guys and kick their weapons away from them, let them take care of their dead and their wounded, there was a joint duty officer who came and stood between the two forces and said, "Stop. You know, the CP Seoul, the command post down in Seoul, has said stop and let these guys go out. You know, they made a mistake. They know they made a mistake. We'll let them go home." So he basically looked at the North Korean guys and said, "Get your dead, get your wounded, and get out of South Korea." And that's where we were able to get our body counts and such. But it was a good thing that they called it, because just to the north, past the bridge of no return, there was two battalions of North Korean infantry fixing to come in. And just to the south of our southern, you know, drop gate there in the JSA, there was two battalions of American infantry stacked on the road either side. You know, the full double basic load of ammunition getting ready to come in. So it was fixing, you know, we were fighting platoon on platoon, and it was fixing to go, battalions on battalions within a matter of minutes. So they called it, pulled the plug.
4: Hey, Rick, that's the action for which you were awarded the Silver Star, if I'm not mistaken.
11: Yes, sir. Well, only because, you know, for a short period of time there towards the beginning, there was no adult leadership. That was it. I was the guy with the Ranger tab.
4: Rick, I want to fast forward again to it. You were involved in Operation Just Cause, Haiti, Bosnia, Iraq. There's lots to talk about, but I want to focus on the 1993 Battle of Mogadishu. I've had a number of other guests on the show who were involved in that action. One was a Delta member, and the other was driving the Jeep in which Sergeant Pillow was killed, the very first fatality of that. Now, is this the Colonel Grange in this story, is that the same as Captain Grange from Eagle Claw? Just higher rank? Okay. So,
11: yeah, when I was in Panama, Colonel Grange jumps in with 3rd Ranger Battalion into the jungle training school. And I'm getting ready to leave, and he goes, "Where are you going?" I said, 7th Group. He goes, "No, you need to come back to regiment." And so at the time, they cut a set of orders for, I was an 18 Zulu at the time, and they cut a set of orders for me to go back to the Rangers, and I ended up in 3rd Ranger Battalion. And, of course, we deployed to Mogadishu. I was the battalion ops sergeant, and so I took a slice of the company headquarters and worked basically in the talk. And so it was all old analog stuff back then. It was, you know, overheads and, you know, satellite imagery and whatnot, and we'd have to find them and put the draw the circles on the maps and get the stuff, the who, what, when, where, how, why. And as the helicopters were moving out, but when we finally got tied to that piece of terrain, I had to take every able-bodied ranger off the wall. You know, we had cooks, we had clerks, we had the ammo NCO, we had all the guys that, and they were all rangers. You know, most of them had been to ranger school, and we had to throw them into an ad hoc group of rangers and go out with the Pakistani tanks and the Malaysian anti-armored vehicles.
4: Let me interrupt for just a second. I apologize, because for folks who don't know, this is the made famous in the Black Hawk Down, the film, The Battle of Mogadishu. So you weren't actually outside the wire in the first group. You were there when they brought the first wounded back. And then I read somewhere in an interview, you were talking about how you're looking at these soldiers and saying and telling them, you've got to go back out again. And the blood just drained from their faces, but they did it.
11: Oh, yeah. No, it's true. And you know, we had, because they had just made it back. And we sent a convoy out, and we got them about the Cave Fords traffic circle. And we got them in, and they were hobbling. I mean, some of the guys were on foot. Their weapons were all, or their vehicles were all shot up. So we put them into our vehicles. I think we were driving 5 tons, and took them back. And then I go up to give a head count to the boss, and he goes, "Hey, you refit, rearm, and get them back out. Wash the blood out of the back, and we got more Rangers out there. This is just the first tranche. We still got 2 crash because the second helicopter had gone down. So he said we had 2 crash sites, and we gotta get to them." And they looked at it like, "Oh my God," you get inside the wire and you're like, "Oh boy, we dodged that one," and now you got to go right back out. You know, and some of these guys are lightly wounded, so they're just getting patched up and put a bandage on them, get back in the truck. You know, some guys are cutting casts off because we had a kid that had broken his wrist, so he's cutting a cast off, putting 100 mile an hour tape on it to get back into the flight. But it was crazy, and they went out. You know, I remember just looking at one of the guys and going, "Hey, you know, we knew this was going to be hard when we signed up, so let's go." The second convoy gets repulsed. We're supposed to link up with the 10th Mountain Division, and we didn't even make it halfway into the city, and we had to turn around and go back.
4: Rick, pause your thought there. We got to take another break. When we come back, I want you to explain to people why being the 3rd Humvee in a column is always the best, the sweetest spot. Ladies and gentlemen, your host, Ben Bueller Garcia, speaking with Rick Lamb. We'll be right back. 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
4: Welcome back to American Warrior Radio, ladies and gentlemen. We're speaking with Rick Lamb, who's a full career in the Army Special Forces, quite a legend in the community. Rick, I hope you forgive me for saying that, but that's my word, and I'll stick to it because it's my show. When we last left you, you were going back into Mogadishu during the Battle of Mogadishu, more commonly known as Black Hawk Down, and you're in the 3rd Humvee of 3 Humvees. And why was that a problem?
11: Oh, because we had a cargo Humvee, and our mission was, I had all the cooks, the clerks, the ammo NCO, and our mission was to dismount and then keep the bad guys off of the Pakistani tanks. So we had to dismount, move forward, and then set up a little perimeter around the tanks, and then, you know, fight off the hordes so that these guys didn't get blown up. And it was the scariest I've ever been, because I was scared I was going to leave somebody behind. You know, I was counting and recounting. I had my fingers. So we're in a flatbed Hummer with no armor on it. And so the first Hummer goes through, and you know, they've got a Mark 19 or a 50 cal, and the second Hummer goes through, and they got a Mark 19 or a 50 cal. So everybody's heads go down, you know, when the boomers are going off, but then they pop up and just start shooting us going through it. We ended up having to leave that truck because it has run flats, but all four tires were flat. I think the oil pan was shot out. We had an unexploded RPG round, you know, behind the passenger seat in the back, just stuck in that metal. And we'd had one that had just skinned across the hood, and that was the one that took me out. It had blown up in the alleyway, and I got a piece of shrapnel off of that. But we had probably two or three on that truck get wounded, and we finally thermited it, left it. And then I didn't have to do the Mogadishu mile. I did like the Mogadishu half mile because the 10th Mountain took pity on us and picked us up. picked up a couple of us, and we got to ride in the back. It was a night to remember. The thing about Mogadishu, and every ranger, every National Mission Force guy that was in that operation changed the way that they did training. They worst-cased everything from there on out. Because, you know, you get into this rut, right, where if you're going to go in and attack a building, put the door charge on, you blow it up, you throw some flashbangs, you go in, hit all the targets, and then you come back out, reset the target, baby. But this was the one where everything went wrong. You know, we lost our ability to move. We had crash sites we had to get to. You know, we had dead, we had wounded. We had leaders taken out of the fight. So from that, we trained for the rest of our careers in full kit, and we worst-cased everything. We'd take key leaders out in the beginning. We'd get kids wounded in the beginning. We'd have the medics get on them. We'd fight all the way onto the objective and all the way off the objective. So that, again, another learning point that I think was not lost on any of those kids that survived that fight.
4: Rick, you're awarded the Purple Heart for that shrapnel wound, and that piece of metal is still up inside your head somewhere?
11: It is. They tried to get it out, but the doc that was trying to remove it said, you know, you came in with all your faculties, and I didn't want to be the guy to shut you off like a switch, so he left it in there, sewed it up. I had to stay in the hospital for about a month because I got infected, and so they pumped me full of meds. They actually did a mainline through my pec into the one of the main arteries coming out of the heart, because it kept collapsing. All the arteries, you know, all the junk that they were putting in there. So, but it cleared up, sealed up, and it's still in there.
4: And you went back to active duty.
11: I did. I had all my faculties, and I was able to, I think I did another 10 years. I finally retired in 2003 out of Iraq.
4: So. Rick, I want to change the subject.

0: countries change. There's no arguing about that. It's not the country that we grew up in. But, you know, countries ebb and flow. We always have. But we have it too good, I think. I mean, in large part because of the sacrifices that the brave men and women in the military make on our behalf. But most of those kids are from the same 84-86% of them are from the same military families. And I think part of that is because they want to be like mom or dad. And it's seen as a viable employment opportunity, but a lot of kids don't. You know, they don't see it as a you know, employment opportunity. I go back and forth on this. You know, so one of the things I did, right, in 2005, you know, I'm out of the military. My son's about 12 years old, and he's spending too much time inside. I mean, they're, you know, these kids today, they're addicted to these video games. So I intervened, and that's data point number one. Dads need to intervene and get off the sidelines and then jerk a knot in them. And, you know, don't be afraid to be a dad. So we mapped his passions. I mean, we had a legal pad, and we said, all right, we're going to limit your times on the video games, but I see that you like to fly airplanes, shoot guns, and you know, do all the things that the kids like to do. So he learned how to fly a no-kidding airplane, Cessna 182. We got a brown-nosed manual. We built a real pistol, a real carbine, and a real rifle, and then I taught him how to shoot it safely. And then he learned how to scuba dive. He learned how to tack up and ride a horse. He jumped out of an airplane. He trained in mixed martial arts. He could run 8 miles in accordance with the airborne standard. He could bench press more than his body weight, right? And so I also made him go to college. And that cost money. You know, guys say, oh, didn't that cost a lot of money? I say, yeah, it costs a lot of money, but no more than an abortion or, you know, getting a new license or legal charges, you know, those kinds of things, you know, paying doctors and lawyers and the state to clean up mistakes afterwards. So if you catch them early, catch them young. You know, it's an investment.
1: He's the one that's the law enforcement officer now?
0: Yeah, you know, it's funny because I had him sign a contract. And I said, no piercings, no tattoos. He said, Dad, you have piercings and tattoos. I said, I know. That's why they're number one and two on the list. But no smoking, no drinking, no drugs, no run-ins with the law, no sassing your mom, no bad grades. And he signed that because I was going to bankroll everything on the other side, which is, you know, the flying and the diving and the shooting and everything else. I said, you violate these, then you're out. So we fast forward. He's a senior in college at USF. We're running a range with the sheriff's department for a wounded warrior shoot for USOCOM. And the deputy sheriff who's open to closing the ranges comes up and says, when do you get out of the military, son? Because my son was running one of the events. He goes, I'm a senior at USF. And he pulls a card out, and he gets ready to hand it to him, and he pulls it back, and he goes, do you got any piercings? Do you have any tattoos? And he goes right down the list. Did you ever run in with the law? Did you ever smoke dope? And my son starts laughing. He says, no, I'm clean. That guy can pass a lie detector test. And he ends up, they said, we'll pay for your academy and we'll put you on the streets. Now he's on the dive team. He's a detective down here. And so I say that to all the dads and that, you know, interventions early and often and set high standards. I mean, it's not that hard in retrospect. But yeah, I'm sure he had some times where he just didn't want to be with that draconian sergeant major anymore, but he's a good kid and I'm proud of him.
1: Well, I am too, and I've never met the kid. Rick, we've just down to about 2.5 minutes. I just wanted to, for folks, gave your kid a hard time about playing video games. You are in a video game. We were referred to you by Sean Pietz about the video game With Them Front Lines, and you're one of the first guys to sign up for that. So I hope that turns out well. And I'll put the link to that podcast in the notes for this show for folks can learn more about that and some of the things that hopefully it's going to do to help treat PTSD and help our warriors out there. Real quick, Rick, like I said, about 2 minutes, but you'd mentioned the Round Canopy Parachute Team, which is one of the organizations you support. Folks can learn more at rcptusa.org. And you'd mentioned you actually jumped out of a plane with a couple of paraplegics, and what a wonderful moment that was.
0: Yes, and so there's two kind of parachute teams out there, the Phantom Airborne Brigade. And they're a great organization. They focus basically on guys who are already military trained. And so that sets them a little bit apart from the Round Canopy Parachuting Team. So if you're already military trained, then check out the Phantom Airborne guys. If you're not military trained, you know, we'll train kids in high school at the Round Canopy Parachuting Team in 2 training events. And we've got a lot of vets that jump. And the big thing for the Round Canopy boys is they jump into Normandy. They do it every year. And, I mean, if you haven't been to Normandy, it's surreal. But yeah, with the paraplegic rangers, we were with the Phantom Airborne Brigade, and they taped their feet and their knees together and dropped them out like a door bundle over Lake Dora. So they arrive in wheelchairs, right? But they jump out of airplanes and they're steering canopies and they're right back into it. So I tell the guys, it gets you in shape. It gets you that adrenaline fix, and you got the camaraderie that you had when you were on active duty. So either one of those organizations, the Round Canopy Parachuting guys, I love them. And also the Phantom Airborne Brigade. I belong to both. And

0: So just give them both a try, because that will get you back to the tribe where you need to be.
1: Ladies and gentlemen, please also check out the Global SOF Foundation, gsof.org. That's another organization that Rick supports. Rick, we just had a wonderful time chatting with you, and I promise we'll have you back on soon.
0: Beautiful. Looking forward to it. Thanks, Ben. I appreciate it.
1: And thank you so much for spending time with our listeners here today, sir. And you stay safe out there.
0: All right. You too.
1: And my best to your son, too, by the way.
0: Thank you, sir. I appreciate it.
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3: Two of socialism's most famous leaders couldn't sell the system to their own daughters. Stalin's daughter defected to America in 1967. Fidel Castro's daughter escaped Cuba in 1993 and came to America. Think about it. They weren't reading about socialism in a textbook. They grew up with a front row seat to two of the most famous communists in history, and they wanted out. Today, democratic socialists tell us their version is different. Nationalized control, more redistribution, and more dependency on government. And no, it's not different at all, and the results have never matched the sales pitch. Before America decides socialism deserves another try, maybe we should listen to those that saw it up close, Stalin's daughter and Castro's daughter, and both came to America. Yep, the same America the left wants to remake, like the Soviet Union or Cuban system. No thanks. 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
11: This Sunday, midterm matchups. With just 72 days until the midterms, the battle for control of Congress is expanding. Republicans race to defend their majority, while Democrats face a fight over how far left to go.
12: If the crazies get in office, they will drive this country off a cliff while laughing and telling us that America deserved it.
13: Ashley Moody can call it whatever she wants. She can call us. she wants. But in November, she will call me senator.
11: I'll talk to the Republican in charge of defending the Senate majority, Senator Tim Scott of South Carolina, and Democratic Senator Chris Van Hollen of Maryland. Plus, untested, Lindsey Graham was one of Washington's top national security voices. Now his sister wants to take his seat. But is she ready?
14: I'm just going to be honest here. I'm not on national security. I'm not that informed on national security.
11: And dollars and cents? The national debt hits a staggering $40 trillion.
15: We're going to have to grow our way out of this.
11: As trade talks with Canada fall apart, how much more can Americans afford? Joining me for insight and analysis are NBC News Chief Capitol Hill Correspondent Ryan Nobles, Leanne Caldwell, Chief Washington Correspondent for PAC, Republican strategist Matt Gorman, and Ashley Etienne, former Communications Director to Vice President Harris. Welcome to Sunday. It's Meet the Press.
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11: Good Sunday morning. With just over 10 weeks to go until November's midterm elections, Democrats are still fighting over the future of their party. Angie Nixon, a member of the Democratic Socialists, won a major primary victory in Florida. Florida remains solidly in the red column for now. But with just four seats needed to flip the Senate, the battlefield is starting to expand, and warning signs are flashing for Republicans. This week, the Cook Political Report moved Senate races in Texas and Iowa from lean Republican to toss-up. The man tasked with defending the GOP Senate majority is South Carolina Senator Tim Scott, head of the National Republican Senatorial Committee. Senator Scott joined President Trump in South Carolina Friday night at a rally to support Darlene Graham, the sister of the late Senator Lindsey Graham, who is in a primary runoff this Tuesday.
17: They say that Trump does great when he's on the ballot, but when he's not on the ballot, his people don't come and they don't vote for senators, congressmen, and other Republicans. And these people, they're running, they're great, but if Trump isn't actually on the ballot. So what I really want you to do is pretend, please, that I'm on the ballot.
11: And joining me now is Republican Senator Tim Scott of South Carolina. Senator Scott, welcome back to Meet the Press.
18: Thank you, Kristen. Thanks for having me this morning. Good Sunday morning to you.
11: Thank you so much for being here. Good Sunday morning to you. Let's start right there. In South Carolina, you were campaigning for Senator Darlene Graham. As you know, she got a lot of attention this week during a debate when she was asked about a key national security issue. I want to play it. Get your reaction on the other side. Take a look.
19: Are Taiwan and the South China Sea national security issues for the United States? And if so, why or how?
14: I'm just going to be honest here. I'm not on national security. I'm not that informed on national security. So, but I do support the military. My brother was in the Air Force for 33 years. So I will do everything I can to support the military. My dad was in the Army. I'm not a polished politician up here. National security is not my thing, not my area of expertise, but I do support the military.
11: Senator Scott, is Darlene Graham qualified to be a U.S. senator?
18: Well, there's no doubt, Kristen. Darlene Graham is the real deal. One of the things I took away from Friday night's rally with President Trump, President Trump did a fabulous job of making it personal. He talked about his amazing relationship with Lindsey Graham and how much time Lindsey Graham spent running around the world trying to make sure that Americans were safe here at home, but mostly abroad as well. And then he pivoted to Darlene Graham and he said some really important things. I said earlier this year, 2026 is the year of affordability. And President Trump nailed it when he said that Darlene Graham understands the issues facing Americans today and South Carolinians today, the issues of affordability. She goes to the grocery store. She understands the prices of eggs and meat and some of the challenges facing the American people. She focuses on helping people with disabilities for the last 30 years as her career. She is ready to take on the issues that everyday Americans are facing. And Kristen, one other thing that's really important. I watched her on the campaign trail. I watched her go through two funerals for her brother, and then I watched her carefully for 30 days in the Senate, casting deciding votes for the AG, working on getting her first bill passed, the Russia sanctions bill. What did I assess? Highly qualified, incredibly competent, ready for prime time. She's ready to tackle the issues of affordability for the American people, and she's ready to serve the great state of South Carolina in the United States Senate. I ask every Republican in South Carolina, vote Darlene Graham on Tuesday.
11: But Senator Scott, should a U.S. senator have a basic understanding of national security issues?
18: Well, the answer is yes, and she does. The question we're asking ourselves today is whether or not she is prepared to serve in the United States Senate and represent the people of South Carolina on the issues that are germane to the moment. What are the issues of the moment, and is she prepared to hit those issues? She hits those issues spot on. She hits the target bullseye. How does she do so? Because she's been listening to people across our state for more than 30 years. She ran a state agency for 7 years. She understands the critical issues of affordability. Frankly, she's actually gotten a vote on her bill passed through the Senate, signed into law, which is more than her opponent. So what we know without question is Darlene Graham is ready to serve the United States of America, starting here at home in South Carolina.
11: Senator, how confident are you that Darlene Graham can win on Tuesday?
18: Very confident. It's one of the reasons why I waited 30 days to make sure that I felt like she was ready. I can tell you, as the senior senator for the great state of South Carolina, the person I want in the Senate with me, Darlene Graham, representing the people of South Carolina.
11: All right. Well,
18: easy choice.
11: Let's talk about the broader state of play for the Senate. According to the Cook Political Report, six of the key battleground races have shifted out of Republicans' favor since April. Texas and Iowa moved from lean Republican to toss-up just this week. As chair of the National Republican Senatorial Committee, why do you think that so many of these Republican-leaning races have now moved to toss-ups?
18: Well, I am very confident that we will be in the majority at the end of November this year. And let me tell you why. We are facing the most dangerous, radical, and frankly, Kristen, weird Democrats I've seen in my lifetime. Let's start in Texas. James Tallarico believes that God is non-binary. He's a person who's so out of step with Texans that we're seeing a coalition building around our candidate, Paxton, Republicans and Democrats and independents coming together to make sure that James Tallarico never sees the Senate floor.
11: We're going to talk.
18: You turn your attention to Michigan. Abdul El Said, the same kind of dangerous, radical, weird candidate. They're all over the country. We feel really good about where we are. And if you want to go back to Iowa, we have Ashley Hinson, a strong, powerful candidate running very strong in her state. And on the other side, we have Josh Turek, who has never seen a tax increase he didn't like. We're talking about someone willing to take resources out of the pockets of people working overtime.
11: Right.
18: We're talking about someone who believes that raising taxes will help people in Iowa meet their needs.
11: Let's talk
18: and buy
11: about
18: their
11: some.
18: Groceries.
11: Let's
18: just
11: talk
18: out of step.
11: Let's talk about some of these states that you just raised. Let's start in Texas. Democrat James Tallarico, as you just said, facing off against Ken Paxton. Paxton has faced allegations of bribery, fraud, abuse of power. He was impeached by his own party. You endorsed Senator John Cornyn in the primary against Paxton. So why do you now believe Ken Paxton has the character to serve in the U.S. Senate?
18: Well, I can tell you this. What we know with great clarity is that James Tallarico does not have the character to serve in the United States Senate, nor does he have the right issue, right position on the issues that Texans care most about. I'll say it very clearly, and I'll say it again. James Tallarico is out of step, completely out of step with Texans.
20: But does Paxton have the character to serve? He was impeached by his own party.
18: Raise the taxes. Kristen, at the end of the day, the contrast is clear and simple. James Tallarico will not be the senator for Texas. And there are a host of reasons, from his position on the faith to his position on taxes to his position on boys playing against girls in sports. What we know with great certainty is that we will keep Texas red to the roots.
20: All right, let's talk about another state that you raised, another big state, Michigan, the face-off between Democrat Abdul El-Sayed and former Congressman Mike Rogers. The NRSC continues to put out social media posts claiming that Abdul El-Sayed has quote-unquote terrorist ties, and yet there is no evidence that he has terrorist ties. Senator, should the NRSC stop running those ads?
18: Well, we know without question that he had family members who helped resource Osama bin Laden. We know without question that he campaigns with Piker, who said at one point that America deserved 9/11.
20: Let's stay focused on Al-Sayed, though. Let's stay focused on Al-Sayed and what he has said and believes in.
18: Birds of a feather flock together. The company you keep does matter. We all know that. That's something we learn in elementary school. Well, let's go to where he stands on the issues, though. There's a reason why even former Biden administration folks are joining with Republicans and hosting fundraisers throughout Michigan to support Mike Rogers. Here's one of the reasons why. We've got a candidate in Abdul El-Sayed who wants to abolish ICE. He wants to defund the police. Here's a candidate so radical that even Democrats in Michigan are joining forces for the first time with Republicans to elect Mike Rogers.
20: Just to be very clear, there is no evidence that Al-Sayed supports any terrorist organization. I just want to read this. A Washington Post analysis online found that, quote, nearly one in three posts about Al-Sayed from right-wing figures mentioned Islam, Muslims, or Sharia. Are Republicans trying to scare voters based on the fact that Al-Sayed would be the first Muslim senator?
18: Not at all. What we're more concerned about and only concerned about is the positions he has spoken about. He's the one that said he was committed to Sharia law. No one else said that besides Abdul El-Sayed. He's the one that said he wanted to eliminate much of the national security apparatus that protects America. At the same time, he campaigns with Piker, who says America deserved 9/11.
20: Al-Sayed did denounce those comments.
18: And he continues to campaign with them anyways. You can't denounce it with your words and do something different with your actions. We believe what you do, not just what you say.
20: Okay. I do want to talk to you about a major issue that's emerging in the midterms. AI data centers. President Trump has weighed in on this a number of times, including on Wednesday. I want to play a little bit of what he had to say. Take a look.
21: If I were the mayor of a town or the governor of a state and I had a chance to get a big plant in, an AI plant or a data center, I would absolutely want it.
20: Do Republicans want to be the pro-data center party, Senator?
18: Well, we know that the Democrats, the Governor Shapiro, was for data centers as well. What we know with a question, I wrote an op-ed, Kristen, about a month ago on the importance of data centers paying their own way, paying for their own electricity, paying for their own water usage, and only going to communities that want them. But we also know that Democrats are being used as pawns for this disinformation campaign run by China to make sure that China wins the AI future instead of America. We absolutely have to make sure that data centers only go to communities that want them and they pay their own way. And that is a critical issue that we need to make sure remains front and center for the country to watch as it unfolds before our very eyes.
20: Well, on that point, in Ohio, the NRSC in a private memo called data centers, quote, the anchor hanging around Republican Senator John Husted's neck because of his support and his history of supporting data centers. Do you believe that Senator Husted could lose Ohio because of his past support of data centers?
18: I don't. I can tell you one thing about Ohioans. They are sick and tired of Sherrod Brown. It's why they kicked him out of office just a few years, 2 years ago. And what we'll see this time is the most radical, dangerous candidate in Ohio being Sherrod Brown, who voted literally against cutting taxes for single mothers like the one that raised me. Sherrod Brown is so inconsistent with Ohio that after 50 years in office, they finally said, enough is enough. They're not bringing him back. We're excited about where we are in Ohio, and we will continue to move the map in the direction for the rest of this cycle.
20: I have to ask you about the number one issue for voters. It is the economy. After trade talks fell apart with Canada, there are now 50% tariffs on $20 billion worth of Canadian products set to go into effect. Back in 2018, Senator, you said you're concerned, quote, that tariffs will amount to nothing more than a tax on South Carolina families. Do you acknowledge that these new tariffs will cost Americans?
18: Well, I can tell you without question is President Trump is laser focused on protecting American workers. Whether you're a union worker in Detroit, Michigan, or you're in a right to work state like South Carolina, the one thing we have in President Trump is a president who is focused on protecting American jobs against unfair practices. And how do we see that working out for us today? We see more Americans working today than in the history of America. And being home on Friday night with President Trump and Darlene Graham, the one thing we talked about was the issue of affordability. This is a really important issue, and that's one of the reasons why we are so encouraged by President Trump creating more jobs in America. Kristen, listen, we've seen, according to President Trump's numbers, over $19 trillion of investment in America to build factories, to bring jobs home, because he's created headwinds for other countries.
20: But I'm talking about costs, Senator. I'm talking about costs. And American families are also paying more in the wake of President Trump's taxes and tariffs. In fact, Senator Susan Collins of Maine said this: if the administration proceeds with these tariffs, they will increase costs for Maine families, as most businesses will have no choice but to pass on the tariffs to their customers through higher prices. Is she right, particularly given that we have seen that in the past, given the president's tariffs?
18: Well, Kristen, you're talking about a really important issue of costs. Let's look back at the original sin of cost in America in the last 8 years. It goes to Joe Biden, who took inflation up 21%.
20: President Trump has been in office for 2 years.
18: While he was president.
20: Hold on, Senator. President Trump's been in office for 2 years.
18: Let me finish. President Trump has brought inflation from a sky-high 21% over the Biden years down to under 5% and right now hovering near 4%.
20: Wait, inflation was at 3% when President Biden left office. It's at 3.4% right now. And the average household has paid $1,000 more in 2025 due to the tariffs, Senator.
18: Let's not forget the truth. The truth tells a great story. On the first piece of legislation in 2021, the Inflation Reduction Act that we should all laugh at took inflation to 9% in July of 2021. Accumulate the weight of inflation at the end of the Biden years, over $1,100 of lost spending power. President Trump inherited a weak economy and has built a resilient, strong economy with our wages going up and our costs flattening. Finally, every single Democrat in the Senate voted, this is really important, Kristen, voted to take money out of the pockets of senior citizens last year, voted to stop helping people working overtime by letting them keep more of their money,
20: voted, Senator,
18: to take money, not out of the rich people,
20: Senator,
18: but out of the working class waitresses.
20: But hold on,
18: just
20: Senator,
18: last year, President.
20: Senator, these are the facts. When President Trump took office, inflation was at 3%. It's now at 3.4%. Gas prices are over $4 a gallon, up over a dollar from a year ago. President Trump's tariffs have cost American households nearly $2,000. He promised he was going to bring prices down on day one. Did he break that promise? Prices have gone up.
18: Well, good news is you don't disagree with the fact that Joe Biden brought 21% extra cost on the American families. We do
20: agree.
18: But we're
20: not talking about Joe Biden, though. The Biden administration is over. This is the Trump. We're 2 years into the Trump administration.
18: It's a contrast, Kristen. At the end of the day, the American people need to see the contrast. And the good news is they're seeing the contrast.
20: But
18: we're seeing the most dangerous, radical, weird candidates coming out of the Senate from the Democrats. And we're going to have a chance to let the American people tell us which party they prefer. I am betting not only on Republicans, I'm betting on us staying in the majority and even having a shot at increasing the majority.
20: Senator, President Trump himself says he owns this economy. Is this now the Trump economy? He's been in office for 2 years. We're not talking about Joe Biden. We're talking about President Trump. He's the guy in office.
18: There's no doubt. I want to make sure that the voters have the clear picture of more than just 18 months in office. The fact of the matter is that what precedes the 18 months matters. And then the 18 months also matters. And that's one of the reasons why when you look at President Trump making sure that working class Americans have more money, more of their own money to spend, that's a good thing. Democrats voting against that, that's a bad thing.
20: All right, Senator, again, inflation was at 3% when President Trump took office. It's at 3.4% now. Very quickly, though, before I let you go, you ran for president back in 2024.
18: Ma'am.
20: Do you rule out another run in 2028?
18: I'm running for re-election in 2028. I am thankful that the great state of South Carolina has afforded me the opportunity to continue to serve in the United States Senate this far. And I certainly pray that they will allow me to do so in 2028.
20: Do you rule out running for president, though?
18: I have no intention on running for president in 2028. I have every intention of making sure that whoever wins the nominee gets the full support, not only of Republicans, but of some Democrats and independents. It's time to unite this country around the great Opportunity Party, and we have the issues and the positions that are consistent with the vast majority of the American people. It's time to go sell our message.
20: All right, Senator Scott, please come back. Keep us posted between now and the midterms. We really appreciate your joining us. Thank you so much.
18: Thank you, Kristen. You have a great day.
20: You too. When we come back, Democratic Senator Chris Van Hollen joins me next.
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20: Welcome back. Joining me now is Democratic Senator Chris Van Hollen of Maryland. Senator Van Hollen, welcome back to Meet the Press.
25: Kristen, great to be with you.
20: It's great to have you here in person. Thank you so much. Let's dive into the primaries. Angie Nixon, a member of the Democratic Socialists of America, scored an upset win in Florida, as you know, this week. It comes after progressive Abdul Al-Sayed, who we were just talking about, narrowly won in Michigan. You, of course, used to run the Democratic Senate campaign arm. Do you believe Democrats are making an already tough Senate map more difficult by electing candidates who are part of the left wing?
25: No, I don't. First of all, Democrats are absolutely united in recognizing that President Trump is a threat to our economy and a threat to our democracy. What you're seeing is a churning, a debate within the Democratic Party that's more focused on what the Democratic Party needs to stand for in 2028. And I don't think this is left versus right. I think this is the top 1% that is rigging the economy in their favor at the expense of everybody else. So these are economic populists. And the debate within the Democratic Party is going to be healthy going forward. In this midterm, it's a referendum on Donald Trump. I listened to Senator Scott. He wanted to talk about Joe Biden. He did not want to talk about Trump. He talked about affordability. Let's remind people that Donald Trump said that the affordability crisis was, quote, a hoax and broke his promise to focus on bringing down prices and keep us out of wars. He's done the opposite.
20: Well, let's delve a little deeper into this debate that you referenced inside the Democratic Party. Florida Congressman Jared Moskowitz fended off a DSA-backed challenger in his district, and he's taking a very different view of Democratic Socialists of America. Here's what he said about DSA members likely to join Congress next year. He writes, quote, they're anti-American at their core. People who have said anti-American things and have said things that are pro-Russia and pro-China, should they really get a security clearance, he asks. Do you think the Democratic Socialists have a place in the Democratic Party, Senator?
25: Yes, they do, as part of the debate. And in this upcoming election, candidates can be very clear about where they strongly disagree with the DSA, which is probably on most issues. But they can also talk about their own plans. So, you know, I'm not afraid of debate. I think that those in the Democratic Party who are afraid of a healthy debate are missing the point, because voters, including Democratic voters, they don't want to simply return to the pre-Trump status quo. They want Democrats who are going to stand for something. And I can strongly disagree with one set of Democrats. But I think that debate is healthy.
20: Well, okay, talking about the debate, let's talk about the DSA platform. It calls for, in part, replacing the president and Supreme Court with an executive and judiciary chosen by and subordinate to Congress, and, quote, to abolish the Senate, the chamber, of course, in which you serve. Do those ideas go too far for you?
25: Yes, of course they do for me. And I think a lot of the folks who are running, regardless of where they are on the Democratic spectrum, have rejected those ideas. And so I think when you look at the Democratic Party right now, you're looking at a party that, again, is incredibly united when it comes to making sure we're out there, you know, standing up for working people. We need to end this war in Iran, which is driving up prices. And the reason that Senator Scott didn't want to talk about this election and the issues and didn't want to talk about Trump's record is because you have a rubber stamp Republican Senate and rubber stamp Republican candidates who simply want to do Donald Trump's bidding.
20: And very quickly, would you accept an endorsement by the DSA?
25: I would not. I'm not going to sort of look into all these endorsements. I'm not going to reject an endorsement by certain individuals at the DSA, but I'm certainly not seeking the endorsement from the DSA. And I think, but I do think, Kristen, that this whole debate is an effort by Republicans, as you heard from Senator Scott, to try to reduce, you know, the turnout for Democrats. I don't think it's going to work, because at the end of the day, what unites Democrats is economic populism, standing up for working people.
20: Well, one of the big issues that has emerged, I was talking about this with Senator Scott as well, data centers, obviously a major issue. In Battleground, Ohio, Sherrod Brown has run a message clearly opposed to data centers. But obviously, artificial intelligence is a big source of competition between the U.S. and China. Do you believe America can lead the world in AI if it's not investing in and if it opposes the infrastructure needed to build these AI centers?
25: So the issue with data centers has been where they're located, whether you have environmental protections, how they're fueled, and most of all, who's going to be paying for them. So I've introduced legislation called Power for the People to make it absolutely clear that ratepayers, consumers, should not have to be footing the bill for the wealthiest corporations on the planet. And when it comes to data centers, they're running away from it now. But most Republicans, they were socialists on this. In other words, they want to socialize the cost by making ratepayers pay more and privatize the gains for the wealthiest corporations on the planet. The American people don't want that.
20: Would you welcome data centers in Maryland?
25: I leave it up to the individual county and state with respect to the siting of a data center. However, no data center should be freeloading on my constituents in the form of higher electricity bills. And that is what's happened in the grid that Maryland's part of, PJM. We've spent $28 billion over the last 2 years subsidizing data centers. That's insane. That is what Republicans ultimately want, despite what they say. Donald Trump has these sort of feel-good things at the White House, but he hasn't supported the legislation that I've introduced.
20: All right, let me ask you about a new headline in the New York Times reporting that House Democratic Leader Hakeem Jeffries met privately with Jared Kushner and discussed potential areas of common ground. Do you see places where Democrats could work with this White House and find some common ground on some policy issues, Senator?
25: I wish I could say yes. I wish I could say yes when it comes to data centers, because Republicans talk out of both sides of their mouth on this issue. So I think we need to be level with voters directly on things like data centers and not play games. So, look, this has been a lawless Trump administration. They've been out of control. And Donald Trump has broken his essential first promises, which was to focus on lowering prices and keeping us out of wars. He's done the opposite. We're in an illegal war in Iran, and prices are going up. Broken promises, betrayal.
20: Given that, do you support the fact that Leader Jeffries met with Jared Kushner?
25: Look, I'm in favor of people meeting with whoever they want to discuss ideas, but it's one thing to have a meeting. It's another thing to see something real come out of that.
20: All right. I do have to ask you about your own political future. You have faced growing calls to challenge Leader Chuck Schumer for Democratic leader if your party were to retake the Senate. I know that that's an if still. Those calls followed you even while you were campaigning with Abdul Al-Sayed. I want to play a little clip and get your reaction on the other side.
6: We want someone who's going to be there for working people in Michigan, and of course to be a United States senator, so for working people all over the country.
7: And a new Senate majority leader.
6: And we need to make sure. And if I have anything to do about it, the next Senate majority leader, Chris Van Hollen.
20: All right, well, there it is, Abdul Al-Sayed endorsing you as the next majority leader if Democrats retake control of the Senate. Do you want the job?
25: I've been very clear that my focus is not on majority leader. It's on what Democrats stand for going into 2028. Look, what happened in 2024 is that voters were so upset with the status quo that they voted for a convicted felon, Donald Trump. And my view is Democrats need to really stand for something. We need to be against the status quo, and that's why I've been kicking the tires as I look at 2028, because I don't think the Democratic Party has answered the call about how we're going to make sure we have an economy that really does work for everybody, especially working people.
20: You've been kicking the tires on 2028, meaning you're thinking about running for president in 2028?
25: I'm kicking the tires, meaning I've been to New Hampshire. I was invited to go there. I was invited to go out to Iowa last summer. I think there's a great deal of churning within the Democratic Party, and I support that. As I said, I think we need this healthy debate, because I don't think Democrats have put forward a clear alternative to the Trump administration.
20: So bottom line, you're mulling a potential run in 2028.
25: Bottom line, I think Democrats need to be very clear, not just what we're against, but what we're for, and I'm very much want to be part of that debate, and I am kicking the tires, testing the waters.
20: All right. Well, keep us posted, and please come back. Senator Chris Van Hollen, really appreciate your being here. Thank you so much.
25: Great to be with you. Thanks.
20: And when we come back, the midterm map is expanding for Democrats. Are Texas and Iowa now in play? The panel is next.
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28: Welcome back. The panel is here. NBC News Chief Capitol Hill Correspondent Ryan Nobles. Leanne Caldwell, Chief Washington Correspondent for PUC. Republican strategist Matt Gorman, who served as senior advisor for Tim Scott's 2024 presidential campaign, and Democratic strategist Ashley Etienne, former communications director for Vice President Kamala Harris and Speaker Pelosi. Welcome to all of you. Thank you all for being here. Ryan, let's talk about the state of play. There's so much to unpack here after the Cook Political Report moved Iowa and Texas from lean Republican to toss-ups. What does this mean? What are the implications? Could Texas actually be in play, the Senate seat there?
29: Well, we always say it is at this stage, and then Democrats find a way to screw it up. But I do think that Democrats right now feel as confident as they ever have been during this cycle about their at least potential opportunity to win back the Senate. To be clear, they still need to basically put down a straight on the poker table in order to make this happen. They've got to win almost every competitive state in order to win back the majority, just because of the way the Senate map lays itself out. But the results in Alaska during this last primary were as good as they could possibly be with Mary Peltola. They have very encouraging signs in Iowa. Obviously, the situation in Texas looks encouraging to them. It's good for them right now, but there's a lot of campaign that has to take place between Labor Day and Election Day. And Republicans haven't even really begun to spend the huge amount of money that they have in their war chest to try and define these candidates in many of these states.
28: And they'll undoubtedly unleash a lot of those resources into Texas now. Leanne, let me turn to you. What does it say that Texas may be in play? Ryan talks about the fact that Democrats feel confident right now. Do they feel more confident than when Beto O'Rourke seemed to have a shot, for example?
30: Not necessarily. They know that Texas is going to be inherently difficult, but it is the reason why Republicans wanted John Cornyn and not Ken Paxton as their Republican nominee, the establishment anyway, because they knew Texas could be difficult this cycle. But it goes to show what this environment is. I was speaking to a Republican who works in House and Senate races last night, and he told me that with the Iran stalemate, with a tariff standoff with Canada, it's a big sign that the economic environment is not going to change between now and Election Day, and that is exactly what the what Republicans are going to have to run on. And so that's why when you saw Tim Scott, He wasn't talking about the defending his Republican candidates like Ken Paxton or Mike Rogers in Michigan. He was focusing trying to demonize the Democrats because that is their path.
28: Matt, it's a great point. I asked him repeatedly, does Ken Paxton have the character to serve? Instead of responding directly to that, he did pivot, as Leanne is saying. What does that tell you? What does that mean about the resources Republicans are going to have to put into
0: They Texas? Need to make a contrast. Look, first of all, when it comes to Iowa, I don't put much stock into the Cook race ratings because back in 2020, they had Iowa Senate as a toss-up. Joni was massively outspent, and she ended up winning by 7 points. Texas will be bloody. It will be expensive, but it's also necessary. I mean, there's a ton, as Tim Scott was saying, on Tallarico's record, but they have to prosecute the case, and they need money to do that. In Ohio, even, I think John Houston has a real fight on his hands mm-hmm. there as well because it's a special election, so it's only for a two-year term. So Republicans in the state are kept up at night because people who wouldn't necessarily vote for Sherrod Brown for a full 6 years maybe a protest vote for two, and that's what they're worried about.
28: Ashley?
5: Listen, my home state of Texas, we feel incredibly encouraged by it for two reasons. One, the environment is perfect. First time ever we've had a Republican governor and Republican president in the state of Texas underwater, and then you've got a talented candidate in Tallarico. But here's the thing. He deserves a lot of credit for how he's been flipping Latino voters. He went in early, invested early, mm-hmm. broke with Democratic convention, and it's working. But the challenge is the only way you win the state of Texas as a Democrat is if you overperform with black voters. I just came back from Houston last night, meeting with operatives on the ground and state elected officials. They are concerned that there's mild enthusiasm among black voters, and that this $25 million that Tallarico promised he was going to spend over a month ago has yet to start to flow. The investments aren't there yet. And then you couple that with the fact that Elon Musk said he's going to spend nearly $200 million on these races, and Texas is a huge target for that. And you got a problem with black voters in Texas. You got 34% of black men voting for Donald Trump. So if you're going to wait until Labor Day to start campaigning with black voters, you're playing to lose.
28: I was going to say, he doesn't have much time to shore up black voters. Ryan, I have to ask you about South Carolina. You've spent a lot of time there. You're going back. You heard Senator Scott defend Darlene Graham. I'm told it's going to be close.
29: It's definitely going to be close, but I think what Darlene Graham's camp is hoping is that this last-minute visit by President Trump is enough to put her over the edge. We talked to voters that were at this event on Friday night, and it was interesting to see these diehard Trump voters that were still uncertain about Darlene Graham. There's real questions about her experience that was doubled down by her debate performance. She's going to need a lot to get to the finish line here between now and Tuesday.
28: Matt, what does she need to do?
0: If Darlene wins, it's going to be because of President Trump's rally, plain and simple. I mean, this is going to be close, and as much of a debacle the debate was for her, the rally was a success. You had Trump and Tim Scott and Governor McMaster all praising her. What I'm watching closely is turnout. Norman had the edge slightly, I believe, going into the debate. High turnout helps Darlene. Those are her voters. Older, low propensity, a little bit more female, smaller turnout, especially if you have a cluster in the upstate. That's good for Norman.
28: All right, and there are real concerns about what the turnout's going to look like. All right, guys, great conversation. Stay with us. We've got a lot more of the panel. But when we come back, America's national debt, as we've been discussing, reaches $40 trillion. Why Washington can't stop spending. Our Meet the Press Minute is next.
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20: Great you're talking about this. 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

0: administration dismissed concerns about the deficit, despite calls from fiscal conservatives to rein in federal spending. Back in 1960, then-Senator Lyndon B. Johnson joined Meet the Press and was asked about the importance of balancing the federal budget.
1: Senator, may I ask you this question then? Do you think that the administration has been too budget conscious? Have you at no time criticized the administration for worrying too much about the budget, not enough about defense?
2: No, I don't criticize people for worrying about the budget. I think that we all got to be concerned with it. I think it's very important that we take in more money than we spend. That's always my position. That's our platform now. We take the position, our platform, that we're going to balance the budget. We're going to operate with a balanced budget. And under no circumstances are we going to spend more money than we take in unless we have a calamity or some national emergency.
0: When we come back, the midterms are still 10 weeks away, but the 2028 race is already taking shape. Who's leading the pack? More with the panel next. Stay with us. Welcome back. The panel is still here. Leanne, let me start with you because we're getting some. We should acknowledge, first of all, at the top of this conversation, it is very early. Yeah. But there's a lot of buzz and discussion about 2028. And you just heard Senator Van Hollen say he's kicking the tires on 2028. We did get a new poll out of New Hampshire this week. It actually, and I think we can put it up, shows Pete Buttigieg leading the pack, followed by Alexandria Ocasio-Cortez. Look at this, Kamala Harris at 3%. She was, of course, the party's nominee. What do you read from this poll? Again, acknowledging it's still very early.
3: I don't read a lot into this poll, but it does show that these are the people who have been in the Democratic zeitgeist of who these Democratic voters in New Hampshire have heard about or are thinking about. They're in the news in this moment. That's what it says. The bigger thing in this poll that is more striking to me, they mentioned over a dozen candidates, about 15 candidates, and most of the candidates from like Josh Shapiro, Cory Booker, who had run again, Kamala Harris, were in the low single digits. And so a lot of these candidates, it's a sign that they all have a lot of work to do if they decide to get in the race.
0: Ashley, were you surprised to see the former vice president at 3% in this poll? And do you think she winds up running?
4: I was surprised to see her at 3%, but I think it speaks exactly to what the senator was saying here on set, which is that there is Democratic voters are over and are tired of the status quo. And I think to some degree, she actually does represent the status quo. There was a recent poll that showed that 64% of Democrats want a radical change within the party. That's, again, what you heard from the senator here, that the party is not giving voters an alternative to Donald Trump. They're just anti-Trump, but they're not presenting an alternative vision. And that's why the DSA candidates are winning right now. There's three. Their formula is A, they're more aggressive, they're anti-establishment, and they're advancing a policy platform that's speaking directly to the needs of the people, and that we're not seeing that. And the people that are polling, the candidates that are polling the best right now, are offering an alternative vision and are speaking to the economic concerns of the voters.
0: Well, that could include a Senator John Ossoff, Ryan, who actually comes in third in that poll. He had a viral moment this week attacking President Trump. He's had a very robust fundraising effort underway in Georgia. What do you make of a John Ossoff? Where does he fit into this broader picture?
5: The first thing John Ossoff has to do is win re-election,
0: correct.
5: Which he does seem on track to do, but a lot could happen between now and November. But let's put John Ossoff aside and just talk about Georgia as maybe the most important state on the 2028 map for Democrats. Mm-hmm. When they win Georgia, it's almost impossible for Republicans to overcome that. And here you have two statewide elected leaders in Georgia, in both John Ossoff and, let's not forget about Raphael Warnock, who have won there, if Ossoff wins in the fall, two different times statewide. I think Democrats have to just look at this maybe from an analytical perspective. If you have two candidates who you know can win in a state like Georgia, shouldn't the conversation begin there? Sometimes I think they look past the most obvious answer because they're looking for the passion, the energy. But John Ossoff, the one thing that he does offer is that it seems as though voters kind of interpret for whatever their personal preference is onto John Ossoff. If I'm progressive, he seems progressive. If I'm moderate, he seems moderate. It's a very unique place for a politician to be. That's where he is today. He may not be that way in a year from now, but that's where he is today.
4: And the lesson out of Georgia is you've got to invest in black voters. Ossoff said it himself. You've got to invest early. You've got to go where black voters are. And black voters have made the difference and have flipped that state and made it purple.
0: Well, Matt, again, it's still very early. Mm-hmm. But another poll, an Emerson College poll, actually showed Secretary of State Marco Rubio.

0: CEO outperforming Vice President J.D. Vance. You and I spent a lot of time talking about who the Republican nominee might be. What do you make of the state of play right now? What are you hearing about that?
1: Serious people will run. They ran in 24 against a former president. It doesn't necessarily mean it'll be close. 24 wasn't particularly close at the end of the day. I think maybe Ted Cruz gets in, Rand Paul, maybe even a Josh Hawley.
0: Tim Scott didn't seem like he was, he wasn't kicking the tires.
1: Yeah, not certainly. There was no tires kicked. I will say though, you know, look at this past week for J.D. Vance. He went to Middletown, Ohio, his home state and hometown, announced a $1 billion grant, and went across the street and served beer and chili conies. And he was able to dominate local media, announce a big investment, and reinforce his biography. But more importantly, he did it all within the confines of his current job description. Mm-hmm. Secretary of State can't do that. Secretary of War can't do that. So I think we underestimate a lot of the inherent structural advantages of just being a sitting vice president in a Republican primary.
2: Yeah, I think, too, Kristen, the other thing that we're not taking into account is that, is there another Donald Trump out there that we aren't even talking about yet? I mean, if it's the one thing voters have demonstrated in this era of American politics is that they're looking for something different. And we're talking about all of these politicians that have run and won elected office over a certain period of time. Is there somebody from the entertainment world, somebody from the sports world, somebody from the podcast world that has drawn a degree of support and has an audience that could use that as the platform of a presidential campaign?
0: It's such a great point, Leanne. Is there a Democrat we're not talking about right now who could be the emergent, you know, front runner ultimately?
3: You know, we'll see. There's a lot of Democrats who are kicking the tires right now, including Chris Van Hollen, apparently, wanting to get his name on polls, and be mentioned in some of these polls to see where he stands. But I think that to your point about someone new, and that could be J.D. Vance's biggest problem, his close association with Donald Trump. It could almost be like how Kamala Harris had a similar problem with President Joe Biden. And, you know, it's still early. A lot can happen. And that's why it's so fun.
4: Yeah, I mean, if history holds true, the moment finds the person doesn't find the moment. So I think there's likely going to be on both sides someone that we're not thinking about right now. But secondly, I think if it's a Democrat, they're going to have to create distance from the Democratic Party and the Democratic establishment. That's the only way you're going to win this thing.
0: All right, guys. Well, just a fantastic conversation. Really appreciate a lot to think about, not just for the midterms, but 2028 as well. Appreciate you all being here. It was a great conversation. That is all for today. Thank you so much for watching. We'll be back next week because if it's Sunday, it's Meet the Press.

0: Meet the Press is produced by NBC News. This is Westwood One.
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2: News this hour from Town Hall, I'm Mary Rose. Republicans could receive a major boost from Elon Musk as the next midterm elections approach. Correspondent Andrew Stewart reports.
3: Musk may reportedly spend as much as $200 million supporting Republican candidates and voter turnout efforts nationwide. This potentially dwarfs the $70 million Musk spent during the 2024 campaign. The spending could come as the GOP holds a major cash advantage over Democrats. The RNC reportedly has a $115 million lead in cash on hand, while the DNC faces significant debt. Andrew Stewart reporting.
2: An Army unit in Europe specializing in drone warfare has been told to stop learning and start using the battlefield technology and return to being a traditional infantry battalion. Reporter Bernie Bennett has more on this.
4: Last November, 600 soldiers formed the 173rd Airborne Brigade in Europe that specialized in drone warfare and was set up to be used as a dedicated unit that could deploy anywhere drones were required. General Christopher Leneve, the Army's acting chief of staff, has ordered that battalion to refocus on its core mission of being an airborne infantry unit. Ukrainian President Volodymyr Zelensky said in March that Ukrainian officials were helping five countries in the Middle East and Gulf region counter Iranian drone attacks, while the United States and European countries were among others that were requested their support. Bernie Bennett in Washington.
2: Florida native Kyle Kirkwood is the winner of the Freedom 250 Grand Prix in Washington, D.C. President Trump waved the green flag to start Sunday's race, and Transportation Secretary Sean Duffy waved the checkered flag at the finish after 147 laps. More on these stories at townhall.com.
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2: Republicans could receive a major boost from Elon Musk as the next elections approach.
3: Musk may reportedly spend as much as $200 million supporting Republican candidates and voter turnout efforts nationwide. This potentially dwarfs the $70 million Musk spent during the 2024 campaign. The spending could come as the GOP holds a major cash advantage over Democrats. The RNC reportedly has a $115 million lead in cash on hand, while the DNC faces significant debt. Andrew Stewart reporting.
2: Buc-ee's is facing criticism in Ohio after suing Beaver's Mini Mart over its beaver logo. The Texas chain says the design is too similar to the Buc-ee's mascot. Critics are calling for boycotts. Breaking news and analysis at townhall.com. The CDC is warning about alfalfa sprouts.
6: A food poisoning outbreak linked to alfalfa sprouts has sickened people in 15 states. The Centers for Disease Control and Prevention says 55 cases have been documented, including 4 hospitalizations. The outbreak involves salmonella and different strains of E. coli. Officials say the cases are linked to alfalfa sprouts from Everything Sprouts, a Minnesota grower. The Sprouts were sold under the Calco and Everything Sprouts brands. Last year, the FDA warned Everything Sprouts about several concerns, including a leaking roof. Keith Peters reporting.
2: Chinese humanoid robots have set records, including beating Usain Bolt's 100-meter sprint record at the World Humanoid Robot Games in Beijing. The event opened on Saturday, and it's in its second year. It features more than 2,000 robots. More on these stories at Town Hall.
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13: So here we are. Overviewing the information that's come from Talkers Magazine at Talkers.com. When I say information, the specifics of the charts for this past week, August the 10th to the 14th. You believe we're in the middle of the eighth month of the year 2026? Unbelievable. We have 10 stories, and we'll work our way around them and some other things, the people list as well. We get started with Michael Harrison, the editor and publisher of Talkers Magazine, to go through these lists and to get us started on our pinpoint examination of the world of news talk. Michael.
14: All right, here we go. It has been another crazy week and one of constant change and evolving stories. At number 10, we have kind of symmetric AOC on ABC. At number 9, we have gas prices and the economy. At number 8, the continuing spread of cyclosporiasis. At number 7, cyber attacks on U.S. water systems. At number 6, the effervescent Carolyn Leavitt to exit her post. At number 5, the ongoing reflecting pool controversy, Poolgate. At number 4, the Trump vaccine order. At number 3, Trump's Air Force One ruse. At number 2, the primary races and the DSA candidates. And at number 1, the U.S.-Iran war and control over the Strait of Hormuz. On our people survey, we have AOC at number 10, Todd Blanche at number 9. Number 8 is David Hearn. Number 7, Carolyn Leavitt. RFK Jr. is at number 6. At number 5, Francesca Hong and David Crowley, a couple of candidates out there in the heartland. Max Miller at number 4. Abdul El Sayed at number 3. Masoud Pezeshkian at number 2, and Donald Trump at number 1. And that is the way it stacks up at the very peak of the charts that we covered again here in the middle of August.
13: A virtual smorgasbord of names and the continuing focus on what goes on with Mr. Trump and the people who are around him. Pretty amazing. There is a concern as we go into the weekend, this weekend, Michael, the concern about the poor conditions aboard some of our ships at sea, namely the aircraft carrier Abraham Lincoln, been at sea for 9 months. Apparently, there are a lot of men and women on the ship who are sick, and it brings into focus not only the president and his competency when it comes to the War Department, the Department of Defense, but also Mr. Hegseth. Other thing that came out with regard to the Navy this week, the president has ordered a return to a former system of launching jets off aircraft carriers, like he knows what the hell he's talking about. People who are in the service, people who have been admirals, people who are looking at this and they're thinking to themselves, why are we spending hundreds of billions of dollars on these ships? Basically, part of the focus is on all the ships that are in the Trump class. You know, he's created a new class of ships in the Navy. They call it the Trump class. And the idea here is to have the most modern fleet in the world, and yet we don't have, we can't take care of the ships that we have. So it does call into question some of the things that we have been calling into question, and so have many other people for a long time.
14: Yeah, a long time. It has to do with competence. It really does. And one of the biggest mistakes Trump can make is one that is often made by autocrats over the years, and that is they think they're smarter than their generals, and they start to micromanage complex wars, and almost 100%, maybe 100% of the time, are proven incapable of the task. And that's what we might be seeing right now.
13: Mm-hmm. Yeah, with both. Again, you wonder where Hegseth came from. He was in the reserves, right? Weekend anchor. How did he do that, by the way? Aren't they people in the reserves, the weekend warriors, and yet he was a weekend anchor on Fox?
14: Yeah, he was in the reserves at Fox. I don't know if he was in the reserves in the military. he was one of the wannabes and hopefuls at Fox. You know,
13: mm-hmm. Yeah.
14: Maybe someday I'll wind up on the big show in the week during the weekdays.
13: Right.
14: And
13: yeah.
14: I'm not sure what the details of his actual military service were.
13: Yeah, well, that reminds me of some the people who blow their own horn versus the people who don't. Brian Kilmeade is somebody that we've met a lot at the Talkers conventions, Fox radio and television host, who is, I don't know if low-key is the right word, but modest. I don't know, moderate. I'm trying to find a word. You know him better than I do. But when I think about Hegseth and all of the chest-pounding he did to try to get attention for himself, and then I just see the good everyday turn-ins of Kilmeade on radio and television, I think that's what a real host is all about. And I think he's the best one by far on Fox, and maybe one of the better people around, whether it's radio or television. I don't know. I think I'm not going to assume you share my opinion of him, but of the people that are around, he certainly is a shining star, I think.
14: Well, I mean, he often... a lot of people feel that he plays the fool, that they set him up with the assignments, or when he's on in that morning trio, that he comes up short because they put him in a corner to take the positions that are often laughed at by the rest of the media that are always trying to downplay Fox. That's an ongoing story. But my view of Brian Kilmeade is him as a person that the people don't see off the air and, you know, and not on camera or not on microphone, because he does both radio and television. And he's a very nice guy.
13: Yes.
14: I'm not going to step into the crossfire of whether people think he's a good host or not, because he's always under fire for carrying the weight of a lot of Fox's controversial positions. Wouldn't you agree that Brian Kilmeade gets stuck with that assignment very often?
13: Well, I think he carries it well. Maybe that's why they've given it to him. Who knows? Under the circumstances, I just think, I don't know, maybe my personal opinion of some of these people doesn't necessarily regard their success on the air. I just like the guy.
14: Yeah, well, that's what I said. He's a nice guy. Not everybody might agree with what he says. That's what I'm saying.
13: Yeah.
14: Is that?
13: Yeah. Well, we don't. A lot of people don't agree with what we say. That doesn't mean it's wrong. Although there are a lot of people who want to take guys off the air and women off the air who say things they don't agree with. That's become a really sick part of our society. If we don't agree with you, we want you off the air. And it's worked. Trump has been playing that card since he came back into office. If you don't agree with me, off. Get rid of him. Cancel their license.
14: Don't agree with me, you're a traitor. That's what
13: I'm right. Yeah, right. Yeah. And so one would wonder, let's just go back to the Abraham Lincoln for a minute, the conditions on the ship. One wonders how it is. I guess now there's a committee that's been formed in the Congress to investigate. But how does it get to this point? Is it because of incompetence? I mean, I think this is the week's best example of how there isn't anybody paying attention because the people who really know what's going on have all been tossed out.
14: You just hit the nail on the head. It has to do with not paying attention. And often you hear criticism of the Trump administration per the war is that they don't have a plan, that they don't have an exit plan. Mm-hmm. Critics of his handling of the war show and play clips of him with a different story every 2 weeks, every week. We're about to end the war. We're about to begin the war. We're going to wipe them off the earth. They're good people. They're bad people. They're slime. That's the basis of this situation because they don't have a plan as to how to handle these deployments. Well, we're going to only be there another week. Well, we're going to only be there a few more days. We shouldn't start rotating deployments and send people for rest and recuperation and all of that. In other words, they have no plan. And as a result, real human lives are stuck in really horrible conditions. They don't have toilet paper. They don't have food. They don't have clean water. They don't have sanitary conditions. They're all cramped together. Some of them never see the light of day. Not everybody is a pilot. You got guys stuck, you know, in the body of this gigantic ship. They don't have windows. They don't see the sun. They don't breathe fresh air. And it's like, you know, who gives a damn? And now the word gets out. And of course you should give a damn. It'd be like you with your farms, not treating your cows well and having them all sickly and diseased or racehorses not being treated properly. The crews of these ships are vital to our cause, and yet they're the last thing, obviously, that the heads of this war have been thinking about, and that's a disgrace.
13: It's more than a disgrace. Pretty dangerous. When you look at all of the reports from the Russians this week and the Chinese, I thought it was very interesting. If you keep an eye, it's almost a subtopic that we, along with Trump, who's apparent every week on our countdown, the people in China or the people leading China or the people leading Russia, for example, this week the Russian leader threatened an attack on any country that abused, quote unquote, the translation from the Russian, the merchant ships on the high seas, mostly in the Pacific. Apparently, there's been some investigation because the Russians are not following a treaty to protect there are sanctions against the Russians, and they've been sneaking around trying to get around the sanctions that were put on them by the rest of the world, and because European countries especially are boarding their ships to find out if they're avoiding the sanctions, trying to get around them. And so Putin says, if you go on our ships, we're going to attack you. Okay, so there we go with that. Yet another bellicose statement from someone. The Chinese party this week admitted that they had 10 million citizens in China as spies on the rest of the 1.4 billion people there. So if they do it in their own country, can you imagine what they're doing here or in other countries?
14: Well, I think they do it more in their own country than they do it here. I think that the real victims of totalitarian governments are the citizens.
13: Yeah. It's a pretty amazing reality, isn't it, in this day and age? Coming up, AOC on ABC. Sounds like a new network.
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16: 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We will produce power for the folks around this area, and this land will have a legacy. 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
13: And so it does. 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Number 10 this week, as Michael indicated a few minutes ago, is the appearance of AOC on ABC. And there's a new slogan. AOC. Sounds like a football slogan, right? AOC, yeah. On ABC. AOC on ABC. Okay. So she's one of the members of Congress that are bigger on social media than never before. She almost instantly, when she got into Congress, attracted attention, and now more and more people are paying attention to her Instagram, the TikTok accounts that she has. There are a bunch of lawmakers, actually, that have TikTok accounts, and it seems to me, wasn't there some discussion in Congress, Michael, about reining in those people who were trying to promote themselves on social media? Was that, did I ever imagine that, or is that something that has taken place to sort of...
14: It might have taken place. I don't particularly remember specifically reining in politicians who use social media, because there's no way to do that. But I hear more talk about reining in young people from using social media, you know, children and people that are not fully adult, the same way we make them have driver's licenses and don't allow them to buy booze or cigarettes.
13: Yeah.
14: But as far as reining in politicians, I don't know. The smart politicians, all the way back to Barack Obama, as a matter of fact, he was a pioneer in this field, have used internet and digital media and social media very advantageously, and continue to do so. She's a very popular politician, and
13: yes,
14: and often below the radar. You don't really hear well, about her in the mainstream media.
13: When she first came in, she was looked upon as being outrageous and being counterculture and somebody who couldn't serve from any place else but New York. She was all those things.
14: She seems and she's smartened up. She's really gotten seasoned and has become very adept at the game of politics.
13: She has. Let's see. She and Bernie Sanders, I'm looking at a scale here. Bernie Sanders has 15 million followers on X, believe it or not. 9 million followers on Instagram. 4 million followers. This is Bernie Sanders of Vermont. He's got 4 million followers on TikTok and 8 million followers on Facebook. And let's see. Alexandria. 12 million followers on X. 10 million on Instagram, 4 million on TikTok, and 2 million on Facebook. What are you reading when you look at this stuff? Why are you following these people? Elizabeth Warren of Massachusetts has 16 million followers across some platforms. Cory Booker of New Jersey. Let's see, what's his? He got 10 million followers. Okay, I could go through the list of this. I'm looking at it. There are many Republicans who have, let's see, Ted Cruz is the head of the pack. His social media following is 7 million on X, 13 million on Instagram, 3 million on Facebook. He doesn't have a presence on TikTok because the GOP isn't particularly liked on TikTok, is it? I don't think there's too much interest.
14: Goes back to the Chinese controversy.
13: Yes. Yeah, right. All right, so anyway, there's a little insight into social media from the folks here on Talkers. We continue here on the Talk Radio Countdown Show.
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13: It's Elizabeth Miller here from Calitrin. 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

0: Netzer in News, I'm Mary Rose. Florida native Kyle Kirkwood is the winner of the Freedom 250 Grand Prix in Washington, D.C. President Trump waved the green flag to start Sunday's race, and Transportation Secretary Sean Duffy waved the checkered flag at the finish after 147 laps. A fast-moving wildfire is threatening Reno, Nevada. The Hawk Fire so far has scorched more than 10,000 acres and forced evacuations for nearly 14,000 homes. The U.S. is set to impose tough new sanctions on Iran. Treasury Secretary Scott Bessent says he'll hold a news conference on Monday to lay out the economic pressures the administration plans to impose on Iran.
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9: Again, in the focus, what's going on news talk programs around the country, television, radio. It's kind of a cool thing to still be able to listen and watch and hear what the different voices are saying, and that's the essence of that song that comes from Michael Harrison and his friends, the Gun Hill Road. There, by the way, I haven't heard. Didn't I? I saw something in Talkers about, or was, am I just imagining there was a new song in the works?
10: Well, we have a fifth album. The fifth album is coming out in about 2 or 3 weeks, and part of it are songs that have already been hits, like "Idiots" and the one that we play, you know, "Keep On," "Don't Stop Talking," and right. You know, "AI," and "Damn Scammers." I mean, we have a whole repertoire of songs, but also we have songs that have never been heard because they're not necessarily issues songs. So there's a new album coming out in about 2 or 3 weeks, and I'm looking forward to that. It's a lot of fun, gets a lot of airplay on the radio. Matter of fact, one of the interesting aspects of Gun Hill Road is that Gun Hill Road only gets airplay on talk radio, not music radio. And what you've read in Talkers might have been the fact that the group now has well over a million downloads and views and listens and all that, well over a million, maybe 2 million around the world, which is pretty remarkable for kind of an offbeat band like that, that's not affiliated with any major record company or anything of that nature. So I'm very proud of that.
9: rivals AOC and Bernie Sanders.
10: Almost.
9: Yeah, there you go. So just to go back before we move ahead, because I want to talk about the Straits of Hormuz, but the Trump State Department says that the biggest problem with China, you know, we were talking about the things that are the Chinese are moving around and the Russians are moving things. There's more sanctions against the Russians than there are the Chinese. But apparently Trump thinks that China and Canada have made a deal against him so that they're bypassing tariffs and they're shipping things without the approval of the White House. God, what balsam these guys have got. I don't mean the Chinese, they have it too, I guess, but the Chinese especially. But the people in Washington working for the Trump administration, well, they want to control the world, it would seem.
10: Well,
9: is
10: isn't that
9: overstatement? Yeah, I guess
10: so. No, they want to control everything. They want to control the United States, and they want to control the world. And we have nobody but ourselves to blame for the alliance between Canada and China. Yeah. And for all these new alliances that are going on behind our back, you know, aimed against Donald Trump. I mean, incompetence and paranoia are running the show.
9: Yeah. Okay. So let's go to the Straits of Hormuz and try to figure out who's actually in charge. The Egyptians have accused Iran this week of attacks on them, other Middle Eastern countries. That's been going on, though, pretty much since the war started. So amidst all of this stuff, the vice president, Mr. Vance, is trying to establish the fact that the price of gasoline is going down quickly. I don't know where he's been. I don't know what country he's in, what part of the country he's in. But where I am in New England and where you are, the price of gasoline has stabilized in the upward position. That is, it's more expensive now to buy gasoline than it has been at any time in where I am, at any time since this war began, or whatever it is, police action, whatever you want to call it. And so when you just these empty words, it was Trump who was saying it by himself, and now Vance is echoing the same thing. Who believes that the price of gasoline is less now than it was before the Iran war started?
10: Well, nobody believes that. And the fact of the matter is, these are lies. But what's interesting is, if you step back and you look at the big picture, the only thing that the Trump administration could hope for now is a return to the way things were before they created the tumult. They consider that, look, we're bringing prices back down when they brought them up. In other words, hey, look, the fire that we started, we helped put it out. They're taking credit for undoing, which they haven't done yet, the disasters that they've created, as opposed to coming in and undoing the disasters that other people allegedly created. This is the part that's so crazy about the whole thing. You know, if you hadn't gone into Iran and created a war without a plan, there'd be no rise in gas prices right now. And the Strait of Hormuz would be open because it was open before the war.
9: There's a rear admiral who said this week, and I don't know that it was on condition of anonymity, but it doesn't make any difference, says that Iran has complete and decisive control over the Straits of Hormuz. So with all of the big tough talk, and we're supposed to be the most powerful, we've got this Department of War under the direction of the magnificent Pete Hegseth. He's doing a fine job, says the president, best secretary of war we've ever had. Well, he's the only one has been Secretary of War. And then the Saudi Arabians, there was a special this week on our relation, not our relationship, but Trump's relationship with the Saudis, and how he and his family have gained economically, how the Trump hotels have opened up here, there, and everywhere. And this in light of the fact that we're getting close to September 11th again, and a reminder that 15 of the 19 people who committed that atrocity on September 11th came from Saudi Arabia. How can we forget that? How can people who support Trump look him in the eye and think that this is something that's in the best interest of our country? Maybe in the best interest of Donald Trump, but it isn't. How in the world can anybody say that the relationship with Saudi Arabia under any circumstances, unless you're an oil company or Trump trying to open hotels. How do you get away with that, Michael?
10: You get away with it because of years and years and years and years of media incompetence and political corruption, and basically a degradation of the character of our people. I bring it back to the people and the media. It starts there. They get away with it because they can, and they shouldn't be able to.
9: Hey, you just get, I mean, the quality of people. I was thinking about when all the hoopla this week, and I thought to myself, who cares whether Caroline Levin is the press secretary or not? What do you really think these people are? They're just lackeys, and they have been for years. I mean, I'm going back to the time when Ron, what was his name, was Nixon's Ron, I can't remember his last name. He was a former NBC newsman, Ron something or other. And then thinking about some of the other press secretaries from then till now. And they, instead of being a news, the news is the fact. These people have no idea what the facts are. Or if they do, they don't follow them, because it's pretty much never the facts. It's what they want you to believe. And so they're taking U.S. tax dollars, paying somebody to be their PR person. That's really what it is. Am I right?
10: It seems that way. The facts are whatever the president wants them to be. That's the facts. And sometimes the press secretary doesn't even know what the president wants, or the spokespeople for various parts of the government. You know, there are press secretaries that are from the Pentagon. There are press secretaries from different departments. It's not just one press secretary.
9: Yeah, they all have press. Yeah, right. Yeah,
10: and they have press conferences. And basically, sometimes the Trump administration doesn't have its facts in order. One department says one thing and another says another. Look at the whole thing with Jeanine Pirro and blaming the Department of Interior. Trump is doubling down, tripling down on the idea that David Hearn, I believe is his name, the Olympian who reportedly
9: tore the pool.
10: he tore the whole gigantic reflecting pool apart with his bare hands. Come on.
9: Who believes some of this stuff? My God. All right, hold on a second. It's Michael Harrison, editor and publisher of Talkers Magazine, here on the Talk Radio Countdown Show. I'm Doug Steffen. I want to focus on the turnaround for David Crowley in a moment. First, though, let's talk about Calitrin. Protect your body. It's a protein. And we know, listening to some of the programs that I do, in addition to the Talk Radio Countdown Show, I have a couple of programs every weekend called Good Day Health. 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Back here with Michael Harrison, the editor and publisher of Talkers Magazine. So I thought it was rather amazing this week, the business between Frances Hong, who a lot of the, she was a Democratic socialist, versus David Crowley, who's just a plain old Democrat. He even bowed out of the race, didn't he, at one point in time, and came back again, and in the end, last Tuesday, beat her, not significantly, but enough to give the people who are the mainstays of the Democratic Party a sigh of relief. Oh, we didn't lose this one. But they aren't dealing with reality either, are they?
10: Well, they're dealing with their own problem of who's going to take the helm of the Democratic Party. Is it going to be what some people consider to be socialist extremists or mainstream Democrats? And we've been down this road before in terms of primaries and political battles between the parties and forks in the road like we're at now with the midterm elections. I don't think it's all that unusual. Trump's latest attack on Democrats is that anybody who's a Democrat is a communist.
9: Right, not even just exactly.
10: And that communists are the biggest threat to this country since World War One and World War Two and the Vietnam War and 9/11. I mean, come on. You know, so I don't know. I think they'll work it all out.
9: Do you think the fact that this week there were three executions in various states around the country, that sets is a different. Is that because of the tone set by the national situation? There are a lot of people who think we ought not to put people to death. I think in some circumstances that's the best thing: get rid of them. But that doesn't mean that that's what everybody thinks. But we had a big to do. Don't you remember some years ago we wanted to get rid of the death penalty, and most everybody was for it. And now it seems to be, like a lot of other things, cycling back to, okay, if they're convicted or guilty of this, let's execute them.
10: Well, I mean, a lot has to do with the tone of the times. It has to do with the attitude of the times and, how people feel about crime in general. But it also has to do with how much confidence you have in the justice system so that innocent people aren't put to death.
9: Right. That's the thing. And that's really, I think, what brought it to a halt, wasn't it, before, in essence?
10: Exactly.
9: I think that's what brought it to a halt. Something to talk to Stephen J.J. Wiseman about in a matter of moments here on The Countdown.
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1: Radio Countdown. 53 past the hour now on the countdown. I'm Doug Steffen, welcoming and encouraging people who are in Lancaster, Pennsylvania, to keep listening to WSBA carrying the countdown, along with WNRI in Woonsocket. Woonsocket, that's what they call it in all the Frenchies, and right in, in Rhode Island. So they're carrying the countdown as well, and they're carrying at the moment the thoughts of Stephen J.J. Wiseman, who is our professor of law at Bentley University. In this moment, I want to bring on his expertise when it comes to scams, because I saw this week a publication that went through sort of a scam alert of the 20 biggest scams at the moment. And they are, every one of them are tied to the emergence of artificial intelligence, giving a boost like you wouldn't believe to cybercrime, the gangs and what they're doing and how stupid people are to let these things, these devices and the use of the devices. The number one scam I see on the list here is CAPTCHA. Do people even understand CAPTCHA, these CAPTCHA scams? Do people even understand what those are?
2: No, are you a robot things.
1: Yeah,
2: you don't expect it to be in these places, and that's where, of course, we're more vulnerable. So when you, like you said, you go to a website and it wants to make sure you're a real person. So the CAPTCHA there will be like a bunch of pictures, and how many of these have a bridge in it. So what the scammers do is they'll put up phony websites, and once again, the phony websites can look really great because they have been created with AI, and the scammers don't need incredible sophistication anymore to do it. And this time, though, when you go on to that that CAPTCHA, it's going to be something that is going to take you to another site, asking you to put information. That's the key thing, and the thing is, no legitimate CAPTCHA is ever going to ask you for information or to click on anything further. You know, quite frankly, when you go to any kind of a website today, you really have to make sure you've got the correct address in there. Let's say you even do a Google search, and it comes up at the top of the search. There are two ways that the scammers make their phony counterfeits come first. One, and we've all seen this, they merely pay for an advertisement for their phony Walmart or whatever website. So you go there trusting Google, and you're going to get screwed there. Or sometimes they're smart enough to be able to manipulate the algorithm so it comes up. So you really have to check the address to make sure before you ever click on any link in something or put any personal information that it's accurate. If you're really paranoid, like me, what you would do is you check that URL very carefully, and if you're not sure, you go to a site called whois.com, and it's a domain registry. You put in what that URL is, and you'll find out that target website you're on is owned by somebody in Nigeria, so stay away from it.
1: You know what else is going on with regard to that, the business of getting people to follow is so sophisticated. What piqued my interest, something you said of using AI, how sophisticated the creations are. This week I got an invitation to re-up my TSA position. Yep. You know, and so I looked and looked and looked, and I went online. I said, are they sending out emails? It looked like I'm not convinced that it is a real site, even though it looks real, and they say on the that you can. So, you know, what do you do if that's the case? You call some number and re-up that way. It's just it's just incredible. All right. The other thing that I think, number two on this list, are romance scams. And again, they're all over the place. You can go on anyway. I do Facebook Marketplace, and every time I log on to it to look for a piece of equipment for the farm, there's some babe with big boobs hanging out that wants me to check her out.
2: these are very, very effective, and again, they appeal to our, we'll call it, emotions.
1: Yes,
2: and once again, the AI, before, you'd never actually see that person. Now with AI, they can have the voice of someone, and it won't have that foreign accent from

0: Korea or whatever,
1: right.
0: well mm-hmm. as it will look like, because of deepfakes, the person that they're really portraying. So with the romance scams, you definitely got to be aware that no one's going to fall in love with you immediately. Not only that, what they do is, after they create the relationship, not just looking for money for an emergency, they say, hey, I'm making $1 million in cryptocurrency here. You can join in and do this.
1: Right.
0: And they steal your money.
1: Give me
0: that
1: some
0: way.
1: Money. Yeah. Stephen J.J. Wiseman here with some sage advice on the countdown.
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5: 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Never settle for less. 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